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4: Cardinals get a 2-0 win tonight. They knock off the Philadelphia Phillies. Three-game series even at a game apiece. They'll wrap up the series tomorrow. Let's go back through the game with the highlights. Pitching matchup, it was a good one, and it turned out that way. Andre Pallante making the start for the Cardinals. Christopher Sanchez going for the Phillies. Phillies certainly had an opportunity in the top of the first inning because Kyle Schwarber would lead the inning and lead the game off with a base hit. But then the next batter is Trey Turner.
5: The 3-2 pitch, Schwarber doesn't go. A swing and a miss. A slider strikes out Trey Turner.
4: So just like that, one out. Bryce Harper would then walk. Runners on at first and second for Luis Arraez. He would reach on a fielder's choice where Harper is out at second, and it brings up JT Realmuto.
5: The runner at first base is Luis Arraez. He'll take off on the 3-2 pitch with Kyle Schwarber over at third. A huge lead for Arraez. Burleson steps in behind him to try to shorten that. The runner goes. The pitch is swung on, grounded to deep short. Mason Wynn from the outfield grass throws him out. Realmuto grounds out to Wynn. Once Wynn got the baseball, it was going to be tough for Realmuto to outrun his throw, and he didn't.
4: Phillies got some base runners in the first, but they did not get anybody home. Scoreless going to the bottom of the first. Nothing doing for the Cardinals. Top of the second inning, Bryson Stott leads the inning off with a

0: base hit. Then with one out, Alec Bohm single. So runners on at first and third, and it brings up Justin Crawford.
1: From the stretch, Belante checks on first and third. His pitch, Crawford. Hits one to Mason Wynn, who steps on second, throws to first, double play. The ball was hit right up the middle on a bounce, and it's six unassisted on Bohm, 6-3 on Crawford, leaving another runner at third.
0: That would start to be a trend in this game that would play out pretty much all the way till the end. Speaking of that trend, in the bottom of the second inning, Jose Fermin gets a one-out base hit, then Mason Wynn singles, so runners on at first and third, and it brings up Blaze Jordan.
1: Jordan is trying to put the ball in play here on 2-2 with one out. And he bounces that toward third. A throw to second, out, on to first, out, a double play.
0: Jordan has been so good this year with runners on at third and less than two outs, was unable to come through in that moment. It remains scoreless going into the top of the third inning. In the top of the third with one out, Trey Turner walks, and that would then bring up Bryce Harper.
2: Not going yet. The pitch is grounded towards third. Jordan the second for one, and it's Wynn in the middle of that double play, and he completes it onto Burleson, a 5-6-3 double play.
0: Are you sensing a trend here, double play there? How about the bottom of the third inning with one out? Pedro Páez gets a base hit, and that then brings up J.J. Weatherholt.
2: The 1-1 pitch is grounded to second. This could be 2-4-6-3, and that is another double play. We've had three of them in this game already. This time it's Weatherholt who doesn't hit into a ton of those.
0: Yeah, there's been a bunch of double plays there through the first three innings. In the fourth, nothing really going on. Cardinals would get a hit in the bottom of the fourth inning. Alec Burleson would have a two-out single, but he would end up being stranded, and the game goes to the fifth. In the top of the fifth inning, the leadoff hitter in the inning is Alec Bohm.
1: Here's a ball that's hit in the air. Center field hit well. Pereira back to the wall. He jumps, and Pereira made the play against the wall. Out by the Bet365 sign, and he was pumped after making that one and taking a seat on the warning track.
2: How about that play?
0: Wow. That was a great play made by Pereira. It was his night for sure. More on that coming up in just a moment or so. So it remains scoreless. Bottom of the fifth inning was a 1-2-3 frame, and we go to the top of the sixth. Trey Turner would lead off the sixth inning with a base hit. That would bring up Bryce Harper.
1: The 2-1 pitch. Harper hits it hard to second. Throw to second out. Win to first. Double play. Weatherholt to Wynn to Burleson, doubling up Turner and Harper for the second straight time involving those two.
0: Doubles night, or double play night, I should say, tonight at Busch Stadium, as another double play and another double play off the bat of a Philadelphia Philly. That time it is Bryce Harper, still scoreless in the bottom of the sixth inning. The day would end for Andre Pallante after six. George Soriano comes on to pitch in the top of the seventh. He strikes out JT Realmuto. Then Bryson Stott strikes out. So quickly, two outs in the inning before Brandon Marsh would single and Alec Bohm would walk. So the go-ahead run on in scoring position for the Phillies with Marsh at second and Justin Crawford at the plate.
2: 3-1 count and the pitch. And that's hit into right field, and it's going to be caught by Jordan Walker, backpedaling. A line drive to right, and Walker had it played perfectly. And Soriano does indeed put up a zero.
0: Christopher Sanchez's day would be done after six innings as Alex McFarlane comes on to pitch in the bottom of the seventh for the Phillies. First batter he would face is Jordan Walker. He walks, so he is on at first with Alec Burleson at the plate. But before Burleson can sit down, Walker finds himself at second base.
2: Walker, good speed at first base. There he goes. The pitch is high and outside. The throw to second, not in time. Stolen base, Jordan Walker. He didn't waste any time, stealing his 15th bag of the year.
0: Big stolen base in that moment. Burleson would end up striking out. Jose Fermin would then ground out, but it was an effective out in the sense that Walker goes to third. But the Cardinals do need a two-out hit, and that's exactly what they get from Mason Wynn.
2: Love to see one of those Mason Wynn hits to right field against this hard-throwing right-hander. The pitch is lined into right field. It's a base hit. That's going to score Walker from third, and the Cardinals take the lead 1-0 as Mason Wynn comes through in the bottom of the seventh inning.
0: Ricky asks for it. Ricky gets it. The Mason Wynn single to right, and the Cardinals score the first run of this game. It is 1-0 as the game moves along to the eighth. Things got interesting in the top of the eighth inning. New pitcher in is Caleb Ferguson. First batter he faces Kyle Schwarber. Schwarber walks. Schwarber is replaced on the bases by pinch runner Derek Hill, who promptly steals second, and then Trey Turner walks. So runners on at first and second, nobody out for Bryce Harper.
1: The left-hander's pitch. Ball four, low. The bases are loaded, nobody out. Three walks in back-to-back outings without getting an out for Ferguson.
0: Yeah, not great for Ferguson in that moment, and that would end his day as the Cardinals go to the bullpen. They call on Ryan Stanek, and the first batter he faces is Luis Arraez.
1: The pitch by Stanek, a swing and a ground ball. That's picked by Bertelsen, going home for an out. The throw to first, double play. That's exactly what Stanek and the Cardinals needed.
2: Wow.
1: Schwarber's pinch runner, Hill, is out 3-2, and then at first base, Arraez is out. 3-2-3.
0: That's a great play. That is a fantastic play. There are a lot of words in the dictionary to describe how good of a play that was and how much needed that play was for the Cardinals. That was absolutely perfect. And on a night where the Cardinals turn a ton of double plays, that one was easily the biggest one of the night. But the inning is still not over, as the tying run is over at third base and Trey Turner. The go-ahead run is Bryce Harper. He's at second base, and you've got a tough guy coming up to the plate in JT Realmuto.
1: Stanek's pitch, a swing and a high fly ball. That's it to deep center field. Church on the run, back at the track near the wall. He has it. Realmuto with a long fly ball out, leaving runners at second and third. And hocus pocus magic for Ryan Stanek, a double play ball, a flyout, stranding two more Phillies.
0: To say Stanek was fired up coming off the mound would be one of the biggest understatements of the night. He was just that, all kinds of jacked up, as he gets out of a bases loaded, no out situation, coming out of the bullpen to do it. And he does it without a strikeout. Stanek's a strikeout guy. He gets a double play for the first two outs, and then he's able to get Realmuto to fly out, and the Cardinals continue to lead by a 1-0 score. But not for long, as we go to the bottom of the eighth inning. Tim Mason, the new pitcher, into the game for the Phillies, and the first batter he faces is Everson Pereira.
1: One ball, one strike. The pitch on the way. A swing, and there's a fly ball. That's hit well to center field. Back to the track, the wall. It's a goner! Pereira's first Cardinal home run, and that's his fifth this year in the majors, giving the Cardinals some breathing room at 2-0 as they light up the scoreboard here in downtown St. Louis.
0: Pereira's first home run as a Cardinal, and it is now 2-0 St. Louis as Riley O'Brien comes on to pitch the top of the ninth inning. First batter he faces is Bryson Stott.
1: Waiting for the batter's timeout to end, Stott gets back in there. One ball, two strikes. Stott will be followed by Brandon Marsh. The pitch, a swing and a miss, one down in the ninth. Stott is out on strikes.
0: Up comes, as John mentioned, Marsh.
1: Here's a smash, caught at first by Burleson. A line drive, and Marsh didn't have time to drop the bat. That was a rocket right to Burleson, two down in the ninth.
0: And Alec Bohm standing in.
1: Here's a ground ball up the middle of the infield. Wynn charges, gloves, throws, Redbird winner. Bohm is out. Wynn to Burleson, and this ballgame has come to an end. Light up the night in downtown St. Louis, as the Cardinals get a combined shutout from Palante, Soriano, Ferguson, Stanek, and O'Brien to beat the Phillies 2-0.
0: Cardinals with the win get back to 500 at 60-60. The Phillies, they drop to 64-57. Winning totals for St. Louis. Two runs, six hits, no errors. They leave three. For Philadelphia, no runs, five hits, no errors. They leave eight. The winning pitcher, Soriano, 6-3. The loss to McFarland, 0-1. Riley O'Brien collects his 30th save. So the Cardinals, they get their 60th win, and O'Brien, his 30th save. So he has saved half of the Cardinals' victories this year. And with that save, it does mean another donation, specifically another $100 donation from Missouri Farm Bureau Insurance to Feeding Missouri, teaming up to end hunger throughout the state. Home runs hit in this game, one of them. Pereira, his fifth of the year, first with the Cardinals. It's a game that goes 2 hours and 37 minutes, played in front of an announced crowd of 27,222 folks tonight in St. Louis. Cardinals get the win over the Phillies by a 2-0 score. We'll take a break, and when we return, we'll get our star of the game interview. Cardinals victorious against the Phillies, 2-0 the final. You're locked into the Mercy Cardinals postgame show on the Cardinals Radio Network, powered by Graybar.
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0: Cardinals get a 2-0 win against the Phillies. Three-game series now even at a game apiece. Series finale coming up tomorrow afternoon here at Busch Stadium. There are a lot of players who contributed to this game for sure. From a pitching standpoint, Andre Pallante was awesome. 6 shutout innings. Soriano, Stanek, O'Brien all doing their jobs and more out of the bullpen. Offensively, you look at Pereira hitting his first home run as a Cardinal, also makes a great catch out there. But Mason Wynn was somebody who, when the Cardinals really needed a two-out hit in a scoreless game in the 7th, he was able to come through. Wynn goes 2-for-3 with an RBI. Just a few moments ago, he talked with Mike Claiborne for our Star of the Game interview.
16: Our player of the game this evening, Mason Wynn. First of all, outstanding job tonight. Going the other way once again, that's been a real key for you this year. But the defense continues to be good with you and this ball club turning the double plays. Man, that's been a difference for you guys in this series.
17: Yeah, 100%. You know, we take pride in it. You know, we work on it every day. You know, we got a great middle infield group, great corner group. Obviously, the outfield went to work today. And, yeah, you know, defense wins ball games.
16: Talk about that base hit. I mean, you've been going the other way a lot more these days and you're having a lot of success. What's been your approach?
17: Yeah, I mean, you know, a guy like that, you know, he's throwing 100, just trying to get the foot down, get a job done, put it in play, give myself a chance.
16: What is about this ball club? Because you guys don't ever seem like you're out of any game at this point, and you guys seem like there's a lot of life in this dugout right now. What is it about this team compared to the other ones you've been on?
17: You know, been a part of a lot of good teams, but, you know, the energy with this squad is just through the roof, man. You know, it's fun to go to war with these guys. You know, everybody's got each other's back, and, you know, we just want to win every game we can.
16: And you guys play to the level of competition. Philadelphia is a really good team. They have some really good pitching. It seems like it doesn't faze you guys.
17: Yeah, I mean, you know, obviously, you know, we had a battle today with Sanchez. He did a great job, and, you know, our guys went right back at him. So, you know, they gave us a chance, and, you know, we got to finish it out.
16: All right, let's go get a series win.
17: Let's do it.
16: All right, he's Mason Wynn, our player of the game.
0: Claves, Mason, appreciate that. Cardinals get the win over the Phillies 2-0, the final score. We've got more coming up in just a moment on the Mercy Cardinals postgame show here on the Cardinals Radio Network, powered by Graybar.
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0: Cardinals get the win tonight as they knock off the Philadelphia Phillies 2-0. Welcome back in as this is the Mercy Cardinals postgame show on the Cardinals Radio Network. Cardinals manager Oliver Marmol meeting with the media just a few moments ago. First question he was asked was about that top of the eighth inning when the bases are loaded for the Phillies and nobody out, and then Ryan Stanek comes in and is awesome in being able to induce the ground ball double play, and not an easy double play either, with it going home to first, and then you also had the situation where JT Realmuto would then fly out. So that was something to behold, what Ryan Stanek was able to do. And Oliver Marmol talked about that again as he opened up his post-game media session just a few moments ago.
1: Yeah, that's a tough situation to come into. I mean, bases loaded, facing the lefty, a guy that doesn't punch out a whole lot, puts everything in play. He made a pitch, and the guys were ready to go home with it, and PD was definitely ready because we talked about it on the mound, of just finishing the play and having a shot at finishing it at first. They executed that perfectly, and then getting off the field with the fly ball to center. I mean, like I said, tough situation to come into, but he executed extremely well.
2: Does that kind of highlight, I mean, just overall today, just playing a clean game, just playing strong pitch and strong defense, being able to pull one out like that?
1: Yeah, the defense did a nice job. Palante was exceptional tonight. He made pitches when he needed to, navigated that lineup extremely well. Several ground ball double plays to get off the field, and that's what he does well. So overall, solid by him, and then the defense was really good, man. Everson in center field making that grab, that's a really good one. We played good D all the way around. Mason at short, again, I feel like I say that every night, but he does something pretty special every night. So overall, solid defensively, solid on the mound, and then came up with a big hit.
3: Everson,
4: not only with the catch, but with the home run too. I mean, what can you say about his?
1: Yeah, continuing to take a look at it, but he's got some tools, and he's confident in those tools. He plays good defense, took a really big swing there against the lefty to dead center, which is hard to do here. So we're going to continue to see it, but super excited about what we've seen up to this point.
3: You mentioned the defense, but Mason with that timely hit. What are you seeing with him just at the plate? Like, you know, you've talked about the upside that you feel like is there. What are you seeing with him?
1: He's just doing everything possible to help us win at the end of the day. Like, when you look at his skill set, and I've talked about this quite a bit, he has so many different ways of helping you win a ball game, and we're seeing it defensively on the bases, but then in the box, man, like, those are the style of at-bats that help you win down a stretch, and he continues to do it. That's a tough pitch to do it against, and gets the foot down, shoots it to right. So he continues to do what the game's calling for, and that's what winning players do, but really, really good job tonight.
2: Just in that inning, is Jordan's ability to run the bases there kind of a big part of setting that up?
1: It is. Didn't waste any time. Took him immediately, and that's what we talked to the first three guys that were coming up as far as what we wanted out of that. He executed that perfectly, gets the second base. We take a couple shots at it, and Mason comes through it too.
0: That is Cardinals manager Oliver Marmol meeting with the media. Cardinals get the win over Philadelphia 2-0. Postgame comments from Andre Palante on the way next. This is the Mercy Cardinals postgame show on the Cardinals Radio Network, powered by Graybar.
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0: That's a good win tonight. All wins are good wins, but that's an especially good win for the Cardinals tonight as they knock off a good Phillies team, winning by a 2-0 score, setting themselves up. If they can come up with a win tomorrow, they take the series, and that would be key as they are continuing to try to chase down the Phillies and some other teams for a wild card spot. Andre Pallante had a heck of a night. He was on the mound. He pitches quite well. 6 innings, 4 hits. 2 strikeouts, 3 walks, as he spoke to the media just a few moments ago, and talked through what he thought about his night tonight.
26: Yeah, I felt like fastball command was pretty good today, getting that up and in on the lefties. Had some fortunate batted ball luck. I mean, Everson make a great play in center field was huge, and against timely double plays. But felt like the off speed was relatively sharp, and I made pitches when I needed to. But as a whole, I didn't think I did anything crazy.
27: The last 4 starts, I mean, you've been having a good season, but your last 4, I think your ERA is about 1 or some against really good lines. Has anything changed, or is it just being more confident with your stuff?
26: I mean, part of it is just, you know, feel like I've been attacking my good spots really well. And then, you know, this game has got a lot of ups and downs to it. Sometimes, you know, like that bat against Marsh, like I jammed him up and in. But, you know, sometimes there's not a guy standing there, and sometimes it's a run. And, you know, just stuff like that happens. But I've been fortunate with that, as well as been, again, controlling the controllables and attacking my good spots and giving me opportunities to get me contact and get outs.
2: Andre, you mentioned the double play. Just as far as the defense goes, I mean, when you have just the steady defense behind you, what does that do for you guys? Just the way you're able to attack hitters, or just the kind of way you guys approach your defense?
26: Yeah, I mean, it keeps you out of jams, right? You know, you give up a leadoff triple there, or, a homer, you know, that changes the ballgame a lot. You know, it's a lot different thing, and as well as, like, you don't get some of those double plays turned, you know, stuff like that just happens. It can start to snowball, and so them taking care of business and doing what they're great at. I mean, we got one of the best defenses again for, like, it feels like the 6th straight year I've been up here, or whatever, it's 5th straight year we have a great defense, and you see how that helps us win games.
11: obviously motivated every start, but having a guy opposite, you know, in Sanchez, does that give you a little extra juice tonight?
26: Not really. I mean, I don't know who's throwing for the other team. I'm focused on their lineup, and, you know, that doesn't affect what I'm trying to do on the mound, you know. Whatever the situation is, I'm trying to get the batter in front of me out, and I develop a game plan for that, and I attack that game plan to the best of my ability, regardless of the situation. We could be down by 10, up by 10, whatever it is, that's the mindset.
0: Andre Pallante speaking with the media after the Cardinals get a really good 2-0 win today, knocking off the Phillies. Let's get to our Saves leaderboard. 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Tampa Bay's Brian Baker does continue to lead the way with 34, but now you have a three-way tie for second in Major League Baseball and tops in the National League. That group does include Riley O'Brien, who collects his 30th save tonight. San Diego's Mason Miller, also with 30, also in the American League. Cleveland's Cade Smith with 30 as well. That is our Saves leaderboard being brought to you by Missouri Farm Bureau Insurance. We are Missouri Farm Bureau Insurance, and we've got Missouri covered. Cardinals Phillies rubber game of the match coming up tomorrow afternoon. The Cardinals will have right-hand pitcher Kyle Leahy on the mound. He enters 8-4 with a 3.45 ERA. Right-hander Zach Wheeler is going to make the start for the Phillies, once again having a good year. He's 10-3, 2.69 ERA. Got some afternoon baseball for you tomorrow. 1:15 first pitch. That means our coverage is set to begin at 12:20 in the afternoon. For the voice of the Cardinals, John Rooney, along with Ricky Horta and Mike Claiborne, who had the call of the game. Our on-site producer engineer is Jim Jackson. Our studio producer engineer, Danny Henkamp. Emmett Kincannon is our booth assistant, and also our clubhouse reporter, Ben Boyd, is the manager of the Cardinals Radio Network. I'm Matt Pauly, thanking you for being tuned in. Cardinals get a really good win, one of the best wins of the year, 2-0 over the Phillies. 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
17: Here's a ground ball up the middle of the infield. Wynn charges, gloves, throws. Redbird winner. Boom is out. Win to Burleson, and this ballgame has come to an end. Light up the night in downtown St. Louis as the Cardinals get a combined shutout from Pallante, Soriano, Bergeson, Stanek, and O'Brien to beat the Phillies 2-0.

for the Cardinals tonight as they knock off the Philadelphia Phillies 2-0 three-game series, even at a game apiece, rubber game of the match. Tomorrow afternoon here at Busch Stadium, we welcome you into the Circus Sports Extra Inning Show here on KMOX. My name is Matt Pauly. Happy to have you with us today. There are multiple ways for you to get in contact with the program after the Cardinals put together just a good win, really good pitching almost all the way around. They come up with a couple late runs. Mason Wynn got the big clutch hit. Fun to see Everson Pereira go out and hit his first home run as a Cardinal. He made a really good play. The double play that was turned with Ryan Stanek coming into a bases loaded, nobody out situation. Holy moly, was that a big moment and a big play as Stanek was able to get out of that without any run scoring. The Cardinals turned double play after double play after double play after double play in all tonight. The Cardinals turn four double plays as they get the victory over the Phillies by a 2-0 score. And again, we do welcome you in to the Circus Sports Extra Inning Show. Already starting to see some comments start to come in for those of you who are watching on the video stream. Again, if you want to call or text,

It's 314-436-7900. 314-436-7900. You can also tweet at me if you'd like, at Matt Pauley on air, MattPauley on air. Our first word tonight goes to Sam, who sends into the video stream, what a nice win by the Cardinals. Pallante shoved, Stanek played Houdini, getting out of the bases loaded mess. Ferguson needs to buy Stanek a steak dinner. Look, Ferguson's having a hard time finding the strike zone right now. That's back-to-back games he's had that issue. He'll get over that. That's a temporary thing. For Stanek to come in and do what he did, that's a special moment. And it just goes to remind you of really what Stanek has done for this team this year. And I know there's a lot of people who don't want to hear it, because he's had a couple blow-ups in there. When it goes bad for Stanek, it tends to go very bad for him. But if you really look into the numbers and look at what Ryan Stanek has done for this team this year, he had a tough start to the year. Since May 1st, so that's most of the season, since May 1st, with what he did today, he now has his ERA below 3. Since May 1st, 37 appearances, he is 1-2 with a 2.97 ERA, 202 average, 1.17 whip, 31 strikeouts and 33 and a third innings. He's been really good, and I get it. Sometimes there's nights like any relief pitcher where it goes a little bit bad. With Stanek, when it's gone bad, it's gone really bad. But even in those nights that basically every relief pitcher has some version of it, he's been really... In fact, I would rather a large percentage of a relief pitcher's runs come from a smaller percentage of games, if that makes sense. Especially if you're a high-leverage reliever. If we're being really honest about it, it doesn't really matter if you give up 2 runs or 8 runs. There's maybe 3 runs or 8 runs. I mean, it depends on the game. But the point I'm trying to make is, you get past a certain threshold, your team has a pretty good chance of losing that game because of what happened. So it really doesn't matter that you've given up a bunch more for that. That's not always true. Don't, like, call me out on that one. But it is true fairly often. So it's why I really judge relief pitchers on percentage of effective outings more than anything else. And I just stated Stanek's ERA, and it's a real thing, and it's good. I'm not trying to dismiss him having a 2.97 ERA, but I am more concerned when it comes to relief pitchers on how often they get the job done. And Stanek, more often than not, gets the job done. And again, tonight was a really, really good example of that. So that was fun to see. Justin chimes in about Ferguson, says Ferguson has 6 walks since he's been in St. Louis. That's not good. Too many walks. Yeah, it is too many walks, but it's a tiny sample size. Basically, Ferguson has been in St. Louis for, what, a week and a half? And he has made, what, 4 appearances? Yeah, 4 appearances with the Cardinals. The first two were really good. He covered 5 outs in his first appearance against New York, 4 outs in his second appearance against Colorado, did not give up a run, and in his last 2 appearances, he's issued 3 walks each time. Nobody's defending that. It's not good enough, but pitchers go through this. Every pitcher goes through this, and the good ones, and I think Ferguson's a good pitcher, the good ones find their way out of it. So do you pause before using them, just knowing what it's been recently? Maybe. The Cardinals aren't really in a position to pause for that long with what they have, especially the lefties. But, yeah, he's going to be fine. He's a veteran. He's been doing this for a really long time. It's just it happens to come very early on in his St. Louis tenure, so there's a little bit more of a spotlight on it. Debbie sends in the message and says, of course they won. Nelly was in the house. Here's my terrible pun for the night. Terrible. Just I realized. So I was getting in the elevator. I'm going to name drop a couple people here. I'm not trying to name drop, but I'm going to. I was getting in the elevator, and Kerry Robinson was in the elevator, and he wanted to say something to Nelly, so he was kind of holding the elevator for a second to see if he was going to get

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2: Some good baseball bias, good pitching by Andre Plante in the bullpen, and I like how we scored some runs late there tonight. That was just an all-around good game by the Cardinals.
3: Yeah, I agree. Appreciate the phone call. That was a, I mean, if you want to get picky, I guess you could ask for a few more runs, but you're facing off against a guy who still kind of is in the conversation for the National League Cy Young Award. I don't think he's going to win it, but he's in the conversation. He was the starter for the National League All-Star team. That's a dude over there for Philadelphia in Sanchez, and you were able to survive him going out and putting up six shutout innings, and you eventually got to the Philadelphia bullpen, and Andre Pallante was right there to go pitch for pitch, inning for inning with Sanchez, which was a lot of the fun in this one. All right, let's get to some of the text messages that have come in. Got a text message, winner, winner, chicken dinner. That's more like it. Great offense, defense, and pitching. Someone must have a pocket full of four clovers. Got another text message. My MVP tonight is Pedro Páez. He was a calming force among all the chaos tonight. I know I'm in a minority when I say this, but he is my starting catcher most nights. He's one with all the intangibles, leadership, keeping pitchers calm, throwing runners out, and knowing when to challenge behind the plate. I'll take that versus the big bat. I loved watching tonight the double play there in the eighth inning, the 3-2-3 double play. Burleson, Mike Claiborne and I were talking about this when it happened. Alec Burleson has turned himself into a really good defensive first baseman. And if you watched that double play specifically in a really, really big moment, if there's going to be a moment that's going to kind of speed up on you, that's it. That's it for sure. And if you go back and watch that double play started by Burleson, his feet were quiet, his hands were quiet, and he was in full command. There was no question that he was going to throw home. There was no rushing on getting it home, but at the same time, there was urgency. You want to be urgent. You don't want to rush, if that makes sense. And that's exactly what he did in that spot. Burleson got back over to first base. Páez was right there, did a great job. Again, same thing. Páez was quiet, was calm, was right on top of it. And that's arguably the play of the game. Bases loaded, nobody out, and you get kind of I'll say quirky double play because I don't have a better word for it, but quirky is not a very good word for it. And unusual, one you don't see very often. That would be the better way to say it. I just thought the absolute world of what Burleson and Páez were able to do, and Stanek, obviously, because he's the guy throwing the pitches. But then those guys have to pull that off, and they did. They did in a big way, and that was very good to see. Let's get to our cut of the game. Our cut of the game is sponsored by the Diamond Shop, thediamondshop.net, and we are going to focus on the Cardinals getting the lead. This game was scoreless, and then Mason Wynn comes up to the plate with two outs in the seventh inning and an opportunity to drive in a runner.
4: Love to see one of those Mason Wynn hits to right field against this hard-throwing right-hander. The pitch is lined into right field. It's a base hit. That's going to score Walker from third, and the Cardinals take the lead 1-0 as Mason Wynn comes through in the bottom of the seventh inning.
3: It is our cut of the game sponsored by the Diamond Shop, thediamondshop.net. Ricky asked for it. That was very specific by Ricky. Not only did he ask for a hit, he gave the direction of the hit. There used to be this online game that I play, and we're talking a long, long time ago. I don't know if it exists anymore, but there used to be this game where you could predict what was going to happen, and the more specific you got, the more points you got, basically, for it.

0: And I remember doing this when I was in high school. So we're talking late 90s, early 2000s, when the internet was not exactly what it is now. But I remember the thing about it was the more specific you got, the more points you would get. So you could say you would predict a hit, and that would get you a point. Or you could say you could predict that it was going to be a single or a double or a triple. Or you could predict it was going to be a single to right field. Like, get, you could get very specific, and then the result of the play, you would get points off of how much you predict. I felt like Ricky was playing some version of that game, because he called for the hit to right, and he got it. So good stuff there all the way around. Who's on a Roll is sponsored by Circa Sports. Sports betting the way it should be. On a game like this, certainly a lot of individuals that we can go to. But let's go to Jordan Walker for this. Walker extends his on-base streak to 11 games. He becomes the 11th Cardinal all-time with at least 22 home runs and 15 stolen bases in a season, and the first since Tyler O'Neill did it in 2021. Stole his 15th base, the most by a Cardinals right fielder since Jason Hayward stole 23 in 2015. And in fact, Jeremy even comments on that, saying Walker stealing the bag was a key moment of the game. Walker getting that steal for sure. And he didn't, Ollie said this in his post-game media session, I think a lot of people were thinking of it. Walker did not waste any time. He got on base and he immediately steals second, and then that sets everything else up. And it also gives you a little bit of grace in there, because you get the Alec Burleson strikeout. You can kind of live with that. Vermeen grounds out, pushes the runner over. You still need the two-out hit. But, yeah, I think Walker being active on the bases there, stealing the bag, moving up on a ground ball all the way around, that was a big part of that inning. Cardinals get the 2-0 victory tonight as they knock off the Philadelphia Phillies. We'll take a break. We've got more coming up in just a moment. It is the Circus Sports Extra Inning Show right here on KMOX.
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0: Cardinals get a 2-0 win tonight as they knock off the Philadelphia Phillies. This is the Circus Sports Extra Inning Show on KMOX. Welcome back in to the program. 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That's how you call or text. Tweet at me, at Matt Pauly on air. And for those of you who are watching on Facebook, Twitter, and YouTube, we'll welcome in your comments as well. Text message from 314 says, what a game, double play fest, many players of the game, Stanek, Wynn, Pereira, and Soriano was on fire. Yeah, that's Soriano's a guy who kind of gets lost in the game today, and he allowed a couple base runners, but he somewhat sets the tone. There have been times this year where the Cardinals' bullpen has not been especially good, and it's him coming in and doing his job and throwing a scoreless inning. That's a big part of this, and he sets things up for the Cardinals to take the lead in the next half inning, and he's able to get the victory as he goes to 6-3 with the win today. Let's get to our insurance run of the game. This was an easy one to go with, our insurance run of the game. It's sponsored by Ramsey Insurance in Bowen, Illinois, proudly representing Auto Owners Insurance. So the Cardinals have the 1-0 lead in the eighth inning. You had everything that went down in the top of the eighth with Stanek working out of the bases loaded, nobody out situation. And then one of the newest Cardinals comes up to the plate in Emerson Pereira, and he comes through in a big way.
3: One ball, one strike. The pitch on the way. A swing, and there's a fly ball. That's hit well to center field. Back to the track, the wall. It's a goner. Pereira's first Cardinal home run, and that's his fifth this year in the majors, giving the Cardinals some breathing room at 2-0 as they light up the scoreboard here in downtown St. Louis.
0: That is our insurance run of the game. It's sponsored by Ramsey Insurance in Bowen, Illinois, proudly representing Auto Owners Insurance. And the Cardinals indeed got a little bit of insurance, as John said, a little bit of breathing room, and they absolutely needed it as the Cardinals come away with a 2-0 victory tonight. And this can be an impactful win, especially if they find a way to win tomorrow. Baseball's funny how things kind of neutralize each other out. You felt like you let one go maybe yesterday. You did not have success against the starting pitcher that you would have liked to have had yesterday, and you end up losing. But hey, the other guys get paid too. Well, then you come out today against one of the best pitchers in the National League, and you find a way, and you're going to be going against another really tough customer tomorrow when you match up against somebody who's also having one heck of a season for the Phillies, as they're going to see Zach Wheeler coming up tomorrow. Let's get to By the Numbers. By the Numbers is always being sponsored by Bank of Springfield, Bank Boldly, Bank with BOS, member FDIC. Let's go through some of the numbers. This is always one of my favorite things to be able to do as we read through some of the post-game notes that the Cardinals PR staff puts together every single night. So Andre Pallante, he induces three double plays for a second time in his career, and he now leads the staff with 16 double plays induced this year. He moves by Michael McGreevy. Also, it's his 10th start this season, allowing one run or fewer, his fourth scoreless start of five or more innings. That matches his total from 2024 and 2025, and he extends his scoreless streak against the Phillies to 13 innings. Mason Wynn with his night. He's done a nice job here recently, and it was good to see him get a couple hits. And the big hit today, he extends his hitting streak to five games. He also has hits in 17 of his last 21 games. That's what I'm talking about, where it's been a lot better for Wynn recently. We're not talking about that as much as we should either. That I'll just pause on our By the Numbers, because it seems like Wynn gets beat up on a fair amount when it's not going well for him offensively. So when it is going well for him offensively, should spend a little bit more time with that. And in the month of August, small sample size for sure, but in the month of August, 273 hitter with a 736 OPS. Let's look at what he's done since July 25th. Give me a second to bring this up. Since July 25th, is that his last? That's his last 17 games. He's a 305 hitter with a 763 OPS. So, and the defense is always there. Just want to bring attention to the matter that Mason Wynn is on a really good run right now. Some of the other numbers, he tallies his 7th go-ahead RBI, 21st RBI with two outs this year, 24th multi-hit game, hitting .409 with runners in scoring position since June 18th. That's good. Records his 400th career hit with the go-ahead RBI in the 7th inning. He scores Jordan Walker for a 13th time this season, the most of any Cardinal. Ties Jordan Walker for the team lead with his 4th go-ahead RBI in the 7th inning or later this season, the most by a Cardinal shortstop in a single season since Paul DeJong had 7 in 2019. Everson Pereira, his first hit as a Cardinal, the home run goes 430 feet also made the leaping catch, which was awesome.

0: them, robbing Alec Bohm of extra bases. George Soriano has established a new career high for innings pitched and also strikeouts. I wonder if they're at all concerned with just his usage. And we've seen his performance fluctuate a little bit recently. You go through a full season of Major League Baseball and pitching in high leverage like Soriano is doing, that's something he's never done before. A lot of times we talk about that with starting pitchers. Probably can, yeah, if Soriano gets a few extra days every once in a while, it's good to remember that he's kind of in uncharted territory at this point. Ryan Stanek induced his single season high of 5 double plays induced for a fourth season. Also did an 18, 22, and 24. Oh, this is a good one. Stranded 3 inherited runners for the first time since July 22nd of 2023. Riley O'Brien, we talked about this at the end of the network postgame show. The 30th save that is tied for tops in the National League. And he becomes just the second Cardinals closer with 30 or more saves in a season since the start of 2016. Of course, Ryan Helsley being the other, had that great 49 save season in 2024. Cardinals as a team notched their 8th shutout of the year. They had a reliever strand inherited runners in back-to-back games for a first time. Well, that's interesting. First time since May 28th and 29th of 2023 against Cleveland and Kansas City. That was Hennessy Cabrera and Chris Stratton who did that. Have traded wins with the Phillies at Busch Stadium in each of the last 10 games dating back to September 16th of 2023. Hopefully that ends tomorrow. Shut out the Phillies for the first time since 2025 in a 7-0 win at Busch Stadium. Beat the Phillies at home without hitting a home run for the first time since 2021, April of 2021. Season high 4 double plays for a third time this season. That is by the numbers. By the numbers being brought to you by Bank of Springfield, Bank Boldly, Bank with BOS, member FDIC. Jim sends in a message on the video stream. He says a lot of good things these last two nights, with the exception of the running mistake in the 8th inning last night, but let's keep positive and win one tomorrow. Look, I think there was a lot that went on yesterday. I will say, you know, just going back to that yesterday, I will say that there were maybe some feathers ruffled on my take on the situation with whether or not Mason Wynn should have been sent. I saw a video today of it, and it was a good angle. It was somebody who was sitting in the tarps off section took a video of it, and I'd not seen that angle on it. And when I did see that angle on it, it did not seem to me as easy of a statement as maybe I made yesterday on it. So again, we don't need to relitigate yesterday's game for sure. But that's, I also think yesterday was a good learning opportunity for this team. I know Oliver Marmol took you know, the personal blame at the end of the game for Jimmy Crooks batting in that situation. I'm glad Crooks had that opportunity. I wish he would have come through with it, but he's a guy, and Kevin Wheeler and I had this discussion today on Redbird Rush Hour, and one of the things that Kevin brought up is, in that spot, one of the things that you really don't want is someone who grounds into double plays, that a strikeout is better than a double play. So, I don't know, I thought Ollie was a little hard on himself on the decision that he made yesterday. You also want to avoid strikeouts. You do want to avoid swing and miss. I get that. It's, you know, what do you value? Do you value making sure that you don't end the inning on a double play, or do you value some more contact, but contact in the air where you've got an opportunity to score the run? So, yeah, I thought yesterday's game was fun to talk about because there was all that stuff that happened, but more fun is a win like the Cardinals were able to have today. So that was good to see for sure. Let's make sure we didn't get any other messages that we want to get to before we call it a day. From the 573, what does the loss of Nelson Velasquez and the addition of Pereira do for the Cardinals' pipeline of prospects from Memphis, especially Baez? I don't think it does much. I don't think it does much of anything. I think the only impact it could have is, I know Ali has said that they'd like to give a little bit of run here to Pereira to see what he has. So I don't know how long of a run that would be. Maybe there's a scenario where it's a little bit longer till Baez gets here, because if you're giving run to Pereira, because when Baez gets here, Baez has to play every day or almost every day. And there's got to be space for him to do that. If you're giving some run to Pereira, well, then your outfield is kind of locked in with Church and Walker and Pereira, and you don't have, it's not an every single day thing for Baez, but I still think Baez is going to be here before all is said and done. I do. I don't think it impacts it much at all. If anything else, Pereira's got a really good skill set, solid bat speed, really good defensive player as well, as we saw tonight. There are some things that you'd like to clean up with him, maybe swings at a few too many pitches that he shouldn't be swinging at, but all the way around, I think you've got a guy that it makes sense to just see, hey, do you have something in him? And what you saw from him tonight was pretty darn good. Cardinals do get the 2-0 win today as they knock off Philadelphia. And now the rubber game of the match coming up tomorrow afternoon. Cardinals are going to be sending to the mound Kyle Lahey. He is 8-4. Zach Wheeler goes for the Phillies, 10-3. 1:15 first pitch. We've got broadcast beginning at 12:20. Thanks so much for being tuned in. Thanks to Danny Hincamp taking care of us back in our KMOX studios. And we will talk to you again tomorrow for more Cardinals baseball right here on your home for the Cardinals, KMOX.
1: And I know I'm a Commanders fan. I know. But it's about being right. And I believe that when it's all said and done, I'll be right when it comes to the 2026 Dallas Cowboys. Hopefully I'm right on the next young man that we're about to talk about. Preseason football gets underway this Thursday. We'll have games on Thursday. We'll have games on Friday. We'll have games on Saturday as well. One of the games that we're going to get during this slate of preseason games, it's officially week one of the NFL preseason. One of the games that we're going to get on the slate is coming up on Thursday. Patriots, Colts from Foxborough. They joint practiced with one another today. We'll get to that coming up momentarily. But the news for the game on Thursday night is the fact that former first-round pick Anthony Richardson, he is going to get the start for the Indianapolis Colts. Former number four pick back in 2023, really hasn't gotten his career off the ground yet to this point. And there was a report that surfaced earlier this week saying that Anthony Richardson would not play again for the Indianapolis Colts. It feels as if Thursday is an audition for Richardson for the rest of the National Football League. Who is going to take a shot? Who is going to take a flyer on Anthony Richardson moving forward? Because I think when he was drafted back in 2023, it was very clear that he was raw. It was very clear that there was going to have to be some work done to help Anthony Richardson ultimately reach his ceiling. And through three seasons of the National Football League, four seasons in the NFL, he has not got anywhere close to his ceiling. Partially because Anthony Richardson has gotten in Anthony Richardson's own way. Which is why, you know, whenever we have conversations about him, it's tough for me. Because part of me is frustrated that the Indianapolis Colts have given up on him at this point. Because let's be honest, that's what they've done. They have given up on him. And I am a firm believer that organizations fail young quarterbacks more than young quarterbacks fail organizations. But in this particular situation, Anthony Richardson may have failed the Indianapolis Colts. You've got to be an adult. You're the CEO of a Fortune 500 company when you are a franchise quarterback. And the reality is, as much as it pains me to say it, Anthony Richardson did not conduct himself like the CEO of a Fortune 500 company. He didn't. From falling asleep in meetings to oversleeping practice to tapping out of a football game, Anthony Richardson has not carried himself like the CEO of a Fortune 500 company. And the question that now remains is, like I said, who will ultimately take a flyer on him? A lot of meat on the bone. 6'4", 245 pounds, rocket for a right arm. Sometimes in life, right, you have to have your back against the wall. And quite frankly, you got to hit rock bottom before you can ultimately understand what it is or what it ain't. Sometimes you have to hit rock bottom before you can get your head screwed on straight. I know a lot of people out there that are listening tonight can resonate with what I just said. Sometimes you've got to lose it all before you understand what you have in the first place. Playing quarterback in the National Football League, Anthony Richardson, is a privilege, not a right. Act like it. And if you do, someone else will take a chance on you because the talent is undeniable. Undeniable. God don't make them like Anthony Richardson every year. The question is, will he buy in enough to where he's able to actually get on the right foot? He seems like he gets it, though. If you remember, Anthony Richardson requested a trade earlier this offseason. He spoke 2 days ago and had this to say about where things currently stand between him and the Indianapolis Colts.
2: I haven't really even talked to my agent about that recently. I haven't talked to Valid or anybody about that recently, so I'm not necessarily sure what's going on with that, but I'm just here right now and I'm trying to make sure I can, you know, stamp my foot on this team and, you know, just be the best version of myself I can be for the team.
1: What else is he supposed to say, guys? That's what he's supposed to say. Be where your feet are at. Do everything you need to do and treat the rest of this preseason, treat the rest of your time with the Colts like an audition for the other 31 teams in the NFL.
3: Just to make sure that we aren't missing something, did he just say he was not aware that his agent requested a trade on his behalf?
1: Is that what he just said? Oliver, can we play? Can we run that back again? This is Anthony Richardson on where things stand with him and the Colts.
2: I haven't really even talked to my agent about that recently. I haven't talked to Valid or anybody about that recently, so I'm not necessarily sure what's going on with that, but I'm just here right now and I'm trying to make sure I can, you know, stamp my foot on this team and, you know, just be the best version of myself I can be for the team.
1: So I think he's saying he doesn't know where things currently stand when it comes to his trade request. He hadn't talked to them about it. This was put in a while ago. They're not, this is one of those things. It's one of those situations where you're already getting cheated on and then you try and break up with her. Like, you can put the trade request in all you want. Your ass was out of there regardless, Anthony Richardson. Sorry, but that's just the reality of the situation. But we all know it, man. We talked about it to start the show. Kyler Murray getting an opportunity at redemption by being named the starting quarterback of the Minnesota Vikings, a former number one overall pick who failed in his first destination, is now going to get another shot. You know why? The NFL is very honest when it comes to its patterns and its decision-making, right? There is nobody in the world of pro sports, maybe in the world, in the business world, period, there's nobody that gets more second chances outside of failed first-round quarterbacks. Nobody gets more opportunities. Nobody. Anthony Richardson's going to get another opportunity. He's going to. The question is, where does he ultimately get that opportunity? NFL preseason football gets underway on Thursday. Patriots, Colts, former first-round pick Anthony Richardson set to get the start for Indianapolis. The story of tonight is fallen star quarterbacks. J.J. McCarthy, former first-round pick for the Vikings officially losing his job to Kyler Murray. And now Anthony Richardson, his days are numbered when it comes to his time in Indianapolis. If you had to take a chance on a fallen star quarterback, are you taking Anthony Richardson or J.J. McCarthy? I want your calls on that. 310-840-4910. You taking J.J. or Anthony Richardson? Your call's next.
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6: ABC News, I'm Dave Packer. A primary night nail-biter in Wisconsin, where the race for the Democratic gubernatorial nomination is neck and neck between centrist David Crowley with 39.9% of the vote and Democratic Socialist Francesca Hong with 39.9%. ABC News projects at this hour, Darlene Graham will face Ralph Norman in a runoff in South Carolina's Republican special Senate primary for the seat held for decades by Graham's brother, the late Senator Lindsey Graham. Norman acknowledging,
7: how unexpected this was to have Lindsey Graham not here. He's a fixture. You thought he would be here.
6: And Senator Amy Klobuchar wins the Minnesota Democratic governor primary. President Trump tonight, Joint Base Andrews confirming reports that when he left the NATO summit in Turkey last month, he was sneaked off the old Air Force One and onto a military jet using a catering truck. New March of Dimes report finds one in three U.S. counties qualify as a maternity care desert. This is ABC News. A representative confirms that singer Rod Stewart has undergone a coronary stent procedure. The 81-year-old is canceling the remainder of his One Last Time farewell tour. If it seems like everything is getting more expensive, there's evidence to the argument in credit statements.
8: The Federal Reserve Bank of New York says collectively Americans put $21 billion more on their credit cards in the second quarter of this year, totaling a whopping $1.26 trillion, just shy of an all-time credit card debt level set in the fourth quarter of last year. Rising prices for gas and groceries clearly pinching our pockets. The percentage of credit card balances that were more than 90 days delinquent jumped from just over 7% in 2022 to almost 13% this year. Sherry Preston, ABC News.
6: A high school football player in Arkansas said he felt something unusual inside his headgear during warm-ups last week, and when he took off his helmet, he found a 2-foot cotton mouth in the padding. Police say they had to pour water on the snake to get it out. Dave Packer, ABC News.
9: I'm Maria Kina. Our top story, should your child get the flu shot? KMOX Health Editor Fred Bottomer has the latest recommendations.
10: The American Academy of Pediatrics says yes, urging all children 6 months and older to get the flu shot. The Academy says vaccines reduce the risk of children and teens dying from the flu by 80%. President Trump's new childhood vaccination executive order moved the flu shot for kids from the recommended column to the shared clinical decision-making column, which means the decision should be made only after a discussion between a parent and their child's pediatrician. Fred Bottomer, KMOX News.
9: Councilman and Republican candidate for St. Louis County Executive Dennis Hancock believes St. Louis County should make cuts at the health department before turning to public safety as the clock ticks on their budget crisis. Incumbent Dr. Sam Page says Hancock misunderstands the financial situation.
11: Some of our council members wrongly believe that this budget can be cut significantly without cutting public safety, and that's just a misunderstanding of the available math.
9: According to Page, the health department is nearly in the black.
11: The health department has its own fund, and with the FQHC look-alike process, the health fund will soon be self-sustaining. But the problem in county government is the general revenue fund, and that is the vast majority of that is public safety.
9: Meanwhile, Page says Proposition P, a tax approved by voters to fund public safety, is no longer keeping up with the increased cost of the police department. Governor J.B. Pritzker celebrated the renaming the historic Illinois State Armory in Springfield as the Governor Jim Edgar Executive Office Building. Pritzker says the designation honors Governor Edgar's legacy of integrity and dedication to public service. Once renovations are complete, the building will serve more than 870 employees across multiple state agencies. And a check of the forecast from the Saliga Heating and Cooling Weather Desk. The extreme heat warning continues through 8 o'clock Wednesday night, at least through Wednesday. Overnight, clear skies, a low of 84 degrees for Wednesday, partly sunny. Some storms possible, 97 degrees. Storms on Wednesday night, 79. And Thursday, no reprieve from the heat, sunshine, and a high of 97 degrees. Incidentally, the record was set back in 1936. It was 103 degrees. For Thursday night, partly cloudy and warm with lows of 77 degrees. And then as we look ahead to Friday, partly sunny, still very hot and humid with spot thunderstorms, afternoon highs 96 degrees. That means those heat indices will be well above 100 degrees, the real field temperatures. The record, 2007, it was 107 degrees. I'm Maria Aquino, KMOX News.
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12: You're on a nighttime drive, windows down in the city, playlist hitting, vibes immaculate. 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
13: Hey, I'm walking here.
12: Okay, valid reaction. 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
13: Hey, thanks.
12: Stop for pedestrians. 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
14: This is Lee Habib, and this is Our American Stories, the show where America is the star and the American people, coming to you from the city where the West begins, Fort Worth, Texas. In February of 1861, just days before he assumed the presidency, Abraham Lincoln faced a clear and fully matured threat of assassination. Here to tell the story is Daniel Stashower, author of The Hour of Peril, The Secret Plot to Murder Lincoln Before the Civil War. Let's take a listen.
15: The year is 1861. Abraham Lincoln has been elected president. Now, stay with me here. It turns out that there was a period in our nation's history when presidential elections had a polarizing effect on the population, very unlike the perfect harmony and civility of our present day. So, over a period of 13 days, as Lincoln traveled by train from Springfield to Washington for his inauguration, the air is filled with rumors of an assassination plot. In Maryland, where Lincoln's train will cross below the Mason-Dixon line for the first time, there are rumors that he will be shot, or he will be stabbed, or that his train will be blown up at a whistle stop in Baltimore. America's top lawman, Alan Pinkerton, of the legendary Pinkerton Detective Agency, is on the scene. He's racing the clock. Lincoln's train is on the way, so Pinkerton has only 13 days to uncover hard evidence of this looming plot before time runs out. And here's how Pinkerton himself described the danger. It had been fully determined that the assassination should take place at the Calvert Street Depot, Pinkerton wrote. When the train entered the depot and Mr. Lincoln attempted to pass through the narrow passage leading to the streets, a party already delegated, were to engage in a conflict on the outside. And then the policeman

0: were to rush away to quell the disturbance. At that moment, the police being entirely withdrawn, Mr. Lincoln would find himself surrounded by a dense, excited, and hostile crowd, all hustling and jamming against him, and then the fatal blow was to be struck. As the detective went on to explain to William Herndon, Lincoln's law partner turned biographer, the plot had been audaciously simple and efficient. "Excuse me for endeavoring to impress the plan upon you," he wrote. "It was a capital one, and much better conceived than the one which finally succeeded, 4 years after, in destroying Mr. Lincoln's life." Some of you will be familiar with the Baltimore plot, as it came to be known, but very few will know the story behind the story, and that story begins with Alan Pinkerton. Pinkerton is a tough nut. He's scrappy, grizzled, quick to anger. He was born in Scotland. He got into trouble with the law in Scotland, and he came to America as a cooper, a barrel maker. One day, he's out cutting wood, and he stumbles across something suspicious. The next day, he brings the local sheriff back, and together they lead a raid that winds up rounding up a gang of counterfeiters. Next thing you know, Pinkerton is a lawman. And soon after that, he becomes something entirely new, a private detective. His logo is a stern, unblinking eye, glaring out over the words, "We never sleep." Soon, that logo, the all-seeing eye, brings a new phrase to the language: private eye. We think of the Pinkertons as hard men with big fists and blazing guns. You'll remember Butch Cassidy and the Sundance Kid. Paul Newman says, "Can you do that? I can't do that." Who are those guys? They're Pinkertons. The guys shooting back at the train robbers from inside the freight car. They're Pinkertons. The guys knocking heads together during the strike at the steel mill, those were Pinkertons too, sad to say. And this last thing, the union busting, has led to a lot of controversy and some misunderstanding over who Alan Pinkerton was and what he did. Pinkerton's story has gotten tangled up over the years with the darker aspects of his agency's legacy. Alan Pinkerton, the founder of the agency, spent his youth marching for the rights of working men in his native Scotland and came under fire, literally, for doing so. Alan Pinkerton, the founder of the agency, ran a station on the Underground Railroad, helping fugitive slaves on their way north to freedom. He was a close friend of John Brown, the fire and brimstone abolitionist. Even though the assistance he gave to Brown in the days leading up to Harper's Ferry put him on the wrong side of the law. I'm not here to put him up for sainthood, and I'm not looking to apologize for some of the terrible things that he did and that happened on his watch, and especially later on. But there's a story here that never gets told, and it's the story of a barefoot cooper who becomes a world-famous detective and makes his bones protecting America's railroads. And one of his biggest clients is the Illinois Central Railroad. And the Illinois Central also has a lawyer on retainer, and his name is Abraham Lincoln. And thereby hangs a tale.
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1: And we continue with Our American Stories and with Daniel Stashower, author of The Hour of Peril, The Secret Plot to Murder Lincoln Before the Civil War. Let's pick up where we last left off.
0: The bottom line is that Pinkerton and Lincoln came to know of each other on the way up. And 10 years on, when Lincoln is being told that there are men waiting to kill him in Baltimore, he trusts Pinkerton. Some of his advisors want him to respond with a crushing display of military force. One of them says, "I'll get a squad of cavalry, sir, and cut our way to Washington, sir." Lincoln doesn't want to do that at a time when he still hopes for reconciliation with the South. Pinkerton offers a better way. Pinkerton says, "I will get you safely to Washington, but you have to put yourself entirely in my hands and in those of my most trusted operative." And this trusted operative, it turns out, is not a Pinkerton man at all. but a Pinkerton woman. And I love this part. One day, 5 years earlier, in 1856, Pinkerton is sitting at his desk, minding his own business. There's a knock at the door. He looks up to see a young woman standing there. She introduces herself as Kate Warren. She's a widow, 22 or 23 years old, and she's looking for work. Pinkerton assumes she's talking about secretarial work. And who could blame him? It's 1856. Susan B. Anthony is barely out of the starting gate. But Kate Warren looks at him and says, "I have come to inquire as to whether you would not employ me as a detective." Pinkerton, as my wife, who is also Scottish, likes to say, is gobsmacked. To his credit, he gives her a fair hearing. "It is not the custom to employ women as detectives," he says. "How exactly do you propose to be of service?" And she's ready for this. She says, "A female detective may go and worm out secrets in ways that are impossible for male detectives. A criminal may hide all traces of his guilt from his fellow men, but he will not hide it from his wife. And those women," she says, "won't spill their secrets to a man, but they will tell another woman." And again, she would strike up a useful acquaintance, become friendly with the wife of a suspected criminal, slowly pull forth details that were useful to the Pinkertons. Again and again, that's what she did, and much more besides. And on the night in question, in the hour of peril, if you will, Lincoln was accompanied not by a squad of cavalry, sir, but by a resourceful young widow who posed as his sister and traveling companion. Lincoln, it seems, was charmed by this, and we're told that he had something pithy to say when he was introduced to Kate. "I believe it has not hitherto been one of the perquisites of the presidency to acquire in full bloom so charming and accomplished a female relation. In this role, in order to get Lincoln safely through Baltimore, they didn't want to have to charter a special train in the middle of the night, which would have called a great deal of attention to itself, particularly at that moment, would have naturally drawn suspicion and likely have suggested that there was a person of importance traveling to Washington. So for one leg of the journey from Philadelphia to Baltimore, Lincoln had to travel on a regular passenger train at night. And in order to travel on that regular passenger train, they were very concerned about making sure that nobody was going to pick him out easily. Well, this isn't easy. He's a very, very tall man who has just grown a very distinctive beard and is usually seen in a very distinctive stovepipe hat. So he didn't wear the hat. He had a coat that apparently he kept bundled high around his face, and Kate Warren was given the job of securing a sleeping berth, letting it be known that she was traveling with her invalid brother, who was very ill and not to be disturbed during the journey, and therefore was able to keep people away and let him travel and deflect suspicion from this last-minute arrival, this very tall, gangly figure arriving who needed to be hustled into the train moments before it left and was given an excuse, therefore, not to interact with the other passengers and with the ticket collectors. That was her doing. I will start by reading you two lines from a letter that was written on February 23rd, 1861, at the very moment that this plot was unfolding. Just two lines. "I was advised on Thursday morning of a plot in Baltimore to assassinate the president-elect on his expected arrival there. I sent Fred to apprise him of it. That letter was written by William H. Seward, Lincoln's designated Secretary of State, to his family on the day Lincoln arrived in Washington. Fred was his son, who carried a letter warning Lincoln in Philadelphia, where he had stopped for the night. Seward, Lincoln's indispensable man, the man who came within an inch of being the Republican nominee for president himself. This is the equivalent of Hillary Clinton or John Kerry speaking to Barack Obama. This is the equivalent of John Foster Dulles talking to Ike or Kissinger talking to Nixon. This is like Dean Rusk telling John F. Kennedy there might be trouble in Dallas. Lincoln was no country bumpkin, and although he liked Pinkerton and trusted him, he wasn't prepared to act, wasn't prepared to take the dramatic steps that Pinkerton was asking of him on Pinkerton's say-so alone. He needed a second opinion, an independent verification, and he had one, more than one, as it turns out. And if William and Fred Seward were here today, they would be likely to remind us, spoiler alert, something bad happened to Lincoln 4 years later at Ford's Theater. And on that night,

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1: Would step ground in a slave state. And my goodness, the intrigue along the way is just remarkable. And most remarkable is this story of Kate Warren, who, when she looked to Pinkerton for a job, had to make the case that she would be better off as a detective than as a secretary. And my goodness, did she make the case? She would pass as Lincoln's sister and travel companion throughout the trip. And this fascinating idea of claiming he was her invalid brother and rushing him off to an isolated space like a sleeper car to be left alone and unimpeded was just as clever could be. When we come back, what happens next? The story of the secret plot to assassinate President Lincoln here on Our American Stories. 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
7: And we continue with Our American Stories and with Daniel Stashower, author of The Hour of Peril, the secret plot to murder Lincoln before the Civil War. Let's pick up where we last left off.
8: There is much to criticize about Pinkerton's operation in Baltimore, and the particulars of the threat are a legitimate subject for debate, but the existence of a threat is beyond dispute. As the newspaper editor Horace Greeley said, there was 40 times the reason for shooting him in 1861 than there was in 65, and at least 40 times as many intent on killing or having him killed. And Greeley finished by saying, no shot was then fired. However, for his hour had not yet come. As for Pinkerton, he came to regard this episode as the highlight of his career, even if, as he admitted to William Herndon, he had come upon it by lucky chance. From my reports, you will see how accidentally I discovered the plot, he wrote. I was looking for nothing of the kind, and had certainly not the slightest idea of it. But on his tombstone, one finds the following inscription. In the hour of the nation's peril, he conducted Abraham Lincoln safely through the ranks of treason to the scene of his first inauguration as president. Had Mr. Lincoln fallen at that time, wrote Pinkerton, it is frightful to think what the consequences might have been. There is no question that Pinkerton's methods were high-handed and at times unlawful, but many of the criticisms that were heaped upon him in 1861 would not be expressed or even considered today. It is now understood that there are dangers to be apprehended when a president moves freely through a vast crowd or rides in an open conveyance. Those apprehensions did not yet exist at the start of the Lincoln presidency. As one New York newspaper noted at the time, assassination is not congenial to the American character. Well, perhaps not, but it would soon become all too real. Pinkerton wrote in a memoir published near the end of his life, the events about to be related here have been for a long time shrouded in a veil of mystery. While many are aware that a plot existed at this time to assassinate the president-elect upon his contemplated journey to the Capitol, but few have any knowledge of the mode by which the conspiracy was detected or the means employed to prevent the accomplishment of that murderous design. Strangely, those words are as true today as they were in Pinkerton's time, and the detective was already swimming against a tide of criticism when he wrote them. As some of you will know, this is not the first book ever to feature Abraham Lincoln. At the New Ford's Theater Center in Washington, there's a winding, five-story tower of books about Lincoln, 34 feet high. Not only have there been acres of very excellent books written by modern scholars, but you could build a bridge from here to Springfield out of volumes of reminiscence, Lincoln as I knew him books. And no two of them agree entirely on what happened in Baltimore. This episode had been a public relations disaster for him. His advisors warned him that he would be ridiculed if he fell in with Pinkerton's plan, and he was. So Lincoln was anxious to downplay it and move on, especially because he needed Maryland in the Union. Public sentiment is everything, he later declared. With public sentiment, nothing can fail. Without it, nothing can succeed. The second player was Pinkerton, who insisted on total secrecy concerning his role, because that was quite simply how he did business. Secrecy is the lever of my success, he often said. And the third figure is a man named Ward Lamon, a friend of Lincoln's. By the end, he was determined to see Pinkerton deprived of any credit. So, in Lamon's view, if that pesky, self-aggrandizing Alan Pinkerton had left well enough alone, everything would have been A-OK. So, it's no wonder that there is confusion about what happened. So what's the truth? The short answer is a whole lot of people who were high-ranking officials in Baltimore were placed under arrest. But the men that Pinkerton fingered as being the conspirators actively involved in it were not. And in fact, the leader of them, after disappearing from the scene for a while, actually returned and carried on as if nothing had happened. To my way of thinking, this speaks more to Lincoln's need and the entire administration's need to get past it, not to focus on it, to keep Maryland in the Union, and to just carry on. The episode was very quickly swept aside by the fast march of events leading up to the Civil War, not least of which was Fort Sumter. When the war had ended and the time had come when people might have gone back and taken a serious look at this, Lincoln had been assassinated. There were those conspirators to deal with, and I don't think they had a taste for stirring the ashes of the plot that had failed. The distinguished historian John Thomas Scharf, chronicling the history of his native Maryland in 1879, insisted that Pinkerton's actions had been an insult to the fair fame of one of the chief cities of the country, and expressed a hope that the matter would soon be settled once and for all. I myself am a resident of Maryland, and I am as partial to blue crabs and black-eyed Susans as the next man. At a remove of 150 years, however, I believe it's possible to treat this episode without undue risk to the fair fame of Baltimore. It bears noting, however, that to this day, our state song, Maryland, My Maryland, makes reference to the despot's heel and tyrant's chain of Lincoln and his kind, and builds to a final, spirited rallying cry. Huzzah! She spurns the northern scum. Lincoln would likely have been amused. Fellow citizens, he wisely declared in the early years of his presidency, we cannot escape history.
7: And a terrific job on the editing and post-production by our own Greg Hengler. And a special thanks to Daniel Stashower, author of The Hour of Peril, the secret plot to murder Lincoln before the Civil War. And he gave this talk to the Library of Congress. And what a story about, well, so much, about a divided nation, about Lincoln's courage, about this guy Pinkerton and these other advisors, and the state of Maryland, by the way, which, if you recall, stayed in the Union. But 40,000 plus people fought for the Union in Maryland, but 20,000 plus fought for the Confederacy in Maryland. So this was a state that was really divided, and Lincoln's wisdom, his profound talent, was the ability to look past bad things, to try and create and hold together the country he loved. The story of the secret plot to assassinate Lincoln before the Civil War, here on Our American Stories.
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0: And we continue with our American stories. Oftentimes, when the topic of professional wrestling, think Hulk Hogan, comes up, it's almost guaranteed that someone will scoff that it's just, well, all fake. Yet those who enjoy watching professional wrestling won't disagree. What they will say, or likely say, is that they enjoy the characters, the athleticism, and the stagecraft. They know it's scripted, and they love the storylines. Same way we all enjoy watching any scripted story on TV or in the movies. Here's Riley Evans to tell the real story about professional wrestling, a story he's titled, Pro Wrestlers Deserve to Be Called Athletes.
1: Over 200 days a year, no off-season, just running, jumping, bumping and crashing into concrete, steel, and wooden rings with only the thinnest layer of padding. Bones break, ligaments snap, and even the absence of serious injury leaves the constant ache of smaller ones. Short of something debilitating, there's no time off to recover, because if you stop, there's always somebody waiting to take your place. Whether it's a high school gymnasium or a 100,000-seat stadium, the show must go on for the entertainment of some of the world's most rabid fans. It's ironic that pro wrestling, the most grueling athletic endeavor on earth, is laughed at by most sports fans. Fans of most traditional sports often balk at professional wrestling being mentioned in the same breath as their favorites. Just read the comment section on any Fox Sports article on the WWE. You'll see the word fake so many times that after the 50th comment, you'll start mixing it up with the word the. What these trolling keyboard warriors are missing, however, is that even if pro wrestling isn't quite your taste, it contains much of what we love about legitimate sports. Let's get one thing straight from the outset. Pro wrestling matches are not competitions. The results are predetermined. Furthermore, various major elements of each match are also determined ahead of time, the exact amount of which depends on the wrestlers in question. This has been the case since the start of the 20th century, when traveling carnival performers made the transition from shoot, aka legitimate competition, wrestling, to a more entertaining style of athletics that necessitated the fixing of matches. Modern wrestling is not fixed. It is not rigged, dishonest, or fake. It is exactly what Vince McMahon, hereby referred to as Vince, from now until the end of time, told the New Jersey State Athletic Commission in 1989. An activity in which participants struggle hand-to-hand primarily for the purpose of providing entertainment to spectators rather than conducting a bona fide athletic contest. Vince coined the term sports entertainment to differentiate his product, known then as the WWF, from other pro wrestling organizations at the time, but the term actually provides the perfect description for the industry as a whole. The problem is that so much time has elapsed between pro wrestling's divergence from shoot wrestling and the current era that people can't see the forest through the trees. They no longer see the sport that provides the foundation for the entertainment, despite the fact that pro wrestling is the most athletic that it's ever been. The top pro wrestlers in the world must possess a rare and diverse skill set. This is especially true for WWE superstars, as the WWE product is heavier on the entertainment side.

0: side of the spectrum than anybody else. Wrestlers must be competent to great public speakers. They must have a keen understanding of storytelling to build compelling matches and programs. They also have to be skilled actors, both in the ring and in their promos. Professional wrestlers are great performers, but today more than ever, they're called to be better athletes, because it always comes back to what they can do in the ring. Pro wrestling is an exercise of pageantry and spectacle. It's a muscled-up soap opera where larger-than-life personalities collide for the entertainment of paying fans. The fact remains, however, that all the promos and storylines in the world fade into oblivion if those collisions, those in-ring encounters between athletes, don't live up to the expectations created by the entertainers. What would have happened if Hogan couldn't slam Andre at WrestleMania 3? What if Bret Hart and Shawn Michaels couldn't wrestle for an hour straight? Conversely, will we remember the Festival of Friendship in 10 years after Owens and Jericho underwhelmed at WrestleMania 33? I might be reaching on that one. The point is that the entire purpose behind the showmanship and the storylines is to sell the in-ring product. We care more about the matches if we care about the people in them. But as fans, we still demand high-quality wrestling to make the stories feel worthwhile. And the bar for what constitutes high quality is higher than ever. While the Attitude Era pushed the envelope with edgy storylines and violence, today's talent pushes the envelope with acrobatics in the squared circle. It takes the Red Arrow today to get the reaction that a moonsault got over 20 years ago. I think it speaks volumes that while many pro wrestlers are failed football players recruited for their size and physiques, those performers are routinely outpaced by the likes of Kenny Omega, AJ Styles, Seth Rollins, or Sasha Banks. Smaller performers with the balance and body control of elite gymnasts. Fans are demanding bigger moves, more action, and a higher degree of difficulty than we've ever seen. With more complex moves comes a greater need for the utmost precision, because your opponent's life and livelihood is literally in your hands at every moment. The outcomes may be scripted, but the impact of bodies on canvas, steel, and concrete are very real. One errant knee is a broken nose. One bad pile driver is a broken neck. Speaking of injury, let's talk about playing through pain, because pro wrestlers have the market cornered on toughing it out. We praise athletes for playing through injury, especially around playoff time. Imagine that, but every day is playoff time, and there's no off season for surgery. You just keep going until you literally can't bear the pain anymore. And if you're not already a star, your spot might not be there when you come back. By the way, if you're a WWE superstar pre-pandemic, you were working around 250 shows a year, all over the world. One of those superstars is a guy named Mark Calloway, who some of you might know better as The Undertaker. For my money, he's one of the two or three greatest professional wrestlers to ever breathe oxygen. For anyone's money, he's one of the most respected performers in the history of the industry, not only for his talent, but for his toughness. He famously wrestled for months with broken ribs by putting on a flak jacket and having medical staff duct tape it around his torso. The Undertaker is 6'8" and probably weighed around 320 pounds at a time. Do you think taking a 300 pound bump with broken ribs was fun? By the way, he's kind of needed a hip replacement since 1998. He retired in 2020. Is he tough enough to be an athlete? Part of the reason that people like Taker do ridiculous things with flak jackets is because they're competitors. They want to go out there every night and compete. Now, I can already hear a bunch of you yelling at your mobile devices. They're not competing. The matches are fixed. You even said that. I said the results of the matches are predetermined, and they are. Nobody said that there's no competition. Every night, these performers go out and do what all other truly great athletes do. They compete to be the absolute best at what they do. Better than anyone else. Every wrestler who still loves what they do wants to steal the show and have the best match every night. They compete for the adulation of fans. Many of them probably compete with the hopes of being recognized for what they are. high-performance athletes, sacrificing their bodies every night that they walk down that aisle. Professional wrestling doesn't have to be your thing. And that's fine. Because we're not talking about the product. We're talking about the players. The ones that spend all the hours in the gym, make all the sacrifices, and get none of the respect from so many people. I was incredibly proud to bring a taste of pro wrestling to Grandstand Central, as well as to the listeners of Our American Stories. I look forward to engaging with people who give wrestlers the credit that they deserve.
1: And great job on the piece by Greg Hengler, and a special thanks to Riley Evans for telling the story, the real story, about professional wrestling here on Our American Stories.

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2: 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The Big 3 playoffs are coming to Dallas, Texas. The four best teams in the Big 3 battle it out for a spot in the championship. 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
10: ABC News, I'm Dave Packer. Voters in six states Tuesday choosing candidates for November. In the South Carolina Republican Senate special election primary, ABC News projecting Darlene Graham, sister of the late Senator Lindsey Graham, will face Ralph Norman in a runoff. And ABC News projecting Lisa Damuth wins the Minnesota Republican gubernatorial primary, besting MyPillow founder Mike Lindell, who is having trouble accepting defeat.
11: I'm not going to sit by until these numbers are explained. Someone's going to have to explain to me why we were polling 7-9 and these numbers came in.
10: President Trump confirming in a report that when he departed the NATO summit in Turkey last month, he was spirited off the old Air Force One and onto a military jet using a catering truck. A Marine veteran reunited with his family after he was held in a Russian prison for 4 years. Robert Gilman released on humanitarian grounds amid growing concerns for his health, and he was taken to a Texas hospital. This is ABC News. It's been a year since the National Guard was deployed to Washington, D.C. to tackle crime in the district. Brigadier General Leland Blanchard wouldn't comment on crime data, but tells us that what his troops are doing is working.
12: Well, I can't really talk to the things that happened before we got here, right? I've got to focus each and every day on the men and women that are under my charge. And so from my perspective, if you're the victim, that's one too many. And so our charge is to make sure that each and every day we're out there on the streets, we're where the community needs us to be, and we're going to respond.
10: The mission's been extended through January of 2029. Chicago Bears safety Kobe Bryant will miss 4 to 6 months after he had surgery on his injured left knee.
3: Ryan was signed to a $40 million three-year deal as a free agent. Actor and comedian Tiffany Haddish has pleaded guilty to a misdemeanor alcohol-related driving charge stemming from a 2022 traffic arrest in Georgia. Other charges were dropped. Dave Packer, ABC News.
13: I'm Maria Aquino. Our top story, a 17-year-old accused of killing a Lyft driver back in January, now certified as an adult. LaMarcus Vann is facing several charges, including murder second degree. The probable cause statement reads, Vann and other co-defendants had an ongoing conflict with a rival gang and met in the 1700 block of Windward Drive and then had a shootout. The Lyft driver, Shannon O'Brien, was caught in the crossfire and died at the scene. All other suspects are in custody and range in age from 16 to 18 years old. A 21-year-old Venice man is sentenced to nearly 13 years in prison for a carjacking and shooting in St. Louis back in September of 2024. Harry Moore and two other suspects allegedly drove to St. Louis in a stolen vehicle, robbed a driver in the 2900 block of Minnesota, forced the victim to withdraw money from an ATM, and then stole his phone and vehicle. Prosecutors say an hour later, Moore drove near Ballpark Village and shot someone from a rival group. Moore has pleaded guilty. President Trump's new executive order recommending changes to the childhood immunization schedule is being rejected by the Illinois Public Health Department. KMOX Health Editor Fred Bottomer.
14: The director of the Illinois Department of Public Health, Dr. Samir Voras, says President Trump's call for the MMR shot to be given as separate shots, one for the measles, one for the mumps, and one for rubella, and spaced out over time, is not supported by scientific evidence. And requiring that would increase the burden and cost on caregivers and parents with no proven health benefit. President Trump's executive order also lowers the number of diseases for kids to get vaccinated against from 18 to 11. But Dr. Vora says the state of Illinois will continue to endorse the American Academy of Pediatrics immunization schedule, which still recommends childhood vaccinations against all 18 illnesses. Fred Bottomer, KMOX News.
13: The St. Louis Science Center is offering the opportunity to view a partial lunar eclipse Thursday, August 27th, during a free program that will feature telescopes and the upgraded technology that was installed in the James S. McDonnell Planetarium. The program runs from 8 until 11:30 p.m. And from the Saliga Heating and Cooling Weather Desk, the extreme heat warning continues at least through Wednesday night. Overnight, lows of only 84 degrees in the city for Wednesday, partly sunny, spot thunderstorms. Hot again, a high of 97 degrees Wednesday night. There is a chance for storms with lows of 80 in the city for Thursday. Partly sunny, but no relief from that heat and humidity. Spot thunderstorms are possible with a high of 97 degrees. And for Friday, more thundershowers are possible, but afternoon highs 96. I'm Maria Aquino, KMOX News.
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21: Wyatt Sharp, welcome to The Other Side of Midnight. Hi.
22: Hello, good to be back with you.
21: Really? Why do you say that?
0: always. It's such a pleasure. I'm very lucky.
21: Why is this a crappy phone connection? What's that about? Do you hear the problem I hear?
0: I do not. I can hear you.
21: I hear every third word, and I hear an echo. So we're going to hang up and call you back, okay? So hang up. We're going to hang up on you. We're going to call you back, and I will vamp. Hi. It's The Other Side of Midnight. It's a show filled with exciting production and complicated hoops. And it's, Oh, it's Monday morning. Welcome, brand new week. I hate it when morning men say that. It's like, what do you mean a brand new week? And I've got earphones that I can't hear anything in. Test, test. I've got, we got the earphones with the tin foil like you made when you were a kid. And you would set up an intercom that you could talk to your best friend at the house next door. Well, that's what I've got. It's a special challenge. Do you hear an edge in my voice? Pay no attention to it. Just pay attention to the words. I had the best weekend. There are two reasons for this. And I hope you had I don't care if you had a best weekend, but I had a great weekend. And here's the weekend I had. My wife and children were not home. Any questions? And then they're not going to be home all week. And then I did what I wanted to do. Now, I'm going to give you an example. Maybe you can relate to this. Maybe you can share this. When I was in a room and I wanted to go to a different room, I stood up and I walked to that room. Like, what? I know, it's insane. Nobody said, did you leave anything? Did you leave any cups in the TV room? Are there any cups in the TV room? For some reason, the inventory on the cups dominates my wife's thinking. It has completely changed from our honeymoon. Now it's, did you leave anything in the TV room? Is there anything in there that I'll need to pick up later? You know how this goes. You've seen this transcript your entire life. Your mother shared it with you. Your wife has shared it with you if you made that mistake. Every time when I was a kid, we were in the car with my grandfather. Every time on a Saturday, we went by a church and there was a wedding, 4:30 on a Saturday afternoon. My grandfather would always say the same thing. He'd go, another mistake. That's all he'd say without any extrapolation, without any comment. It was like, another mistake. And there it is. And here's the best part of that story. I have a happy marriage. I have a good marriage, and I'm delighted when they're all away for a week. They're down with her sister and the dreaded brother-in-law. The dreaded brother-in-law. I watched something in this time alone that I don't binge watch. I view people who binge watch TV shows as weak. I watch an episode, and then I stop, and then I do something constructive, like go into the kitchen. And then a day or two later, I'll watch the next episode and then the next episode. But this time, I see this series, and I watch the first episode, and I'm like, oh, my God, this is incredible. And then the next one, and I binge-watched. I would binge-watch all 8 episodes of this particular series that was like, whoa. Never saw anything this great for me. It may not be perfect for you, but I think you'll have a good time. It's called Star City. You may recall that Russia had a Cape Canaveral. Russia had a Cape Kennedy, and it was called Star City. That's where all of their rockets went off from. That's where their astronauts and the teams that built the rockets worked. It was in one isolated place. Much like Florida, and it was called Star City. This is about an alternate history where the Russians got to the moon first. All right, you've already seen that series. That was called something Beyond Space or something, I don't know. But this was different. This was Russia beat us to the moon, and this series is about what happened after that at Star City to the Russians. What happened next in the Russian space program? And it's not about getting into space. It's not about all of the challenges of getting into space. It's about living at Star City. Now, I always thought that was a better name than Cape Canaveral. I always thought that was a better name than Cape Kennedy. I thought, wow, Star City, that is pretty cool. I watched all 8 episodes, and it was stunning. Do we have Wyatt? No. Is there a reason we don't have Wyatt? Is it a new phone system to Canada? What is the problem there? Well, just keep calling. Just keep calling. Radio show, live radio show, Walter's talking away. Probably should just keep not talking to each other, just trying to get Wyatt. I know, I'm insane. I want you to hear from Wyatt Sharp, who joins us at the beginning of every Monday morning show. Sharp as hell. He happens to be a senior in high school who sounds better than anybody on this radio network. He's a really smart guy, but he's also a shockingly good broadcaster. I'm very nervous always about putting him on because he does sound better than I do. And that is a challenge. No, I didn't mean it that way. That's, you know what I'm talking about. Anyway, so Star City. Now, get a load of what this is. We get to see what the Soviet Union worked like at the height of the Cold War, at the very height of their power, 60, 61, 62, 63, when Khrushchev was in charge and then Brezhnev was in charge. It was like really hardcore Russian. And we get to see how it operated in ways that were terrifying. Their spy system, way advanced compared to ours. Their military internal operations, way advanced compared to ours. And it's an alternate history as to what happened after they got to the moon first. How did they deal with it? What was fascinating is what happened to us after we got to the moon first. And we'll talk about that. Do you have him now? Guys, do you have him now? Could I talk to him, or are you just going to keep talking to him? Is he that charming to you? Aye. I'll tell you more about Star City in seconds, but right now I want to talk about Wyatt Sharp. Welcome to the other side of Midnight. Wyatt, were they having a chat with you?
0: You know, it's the great Canadian cell service, I think, is the problem.
21: Yeah, it's not funny. You have updates for us. Wyatt runs a YouTube channel that's terrific. He also happens to be a senior in high school, has booked amazing guests like Hillary Clinton, and has a real gift, like a real gift. You're going to use this to get into Harvard. I know you will. So what's your news? What are you doing?
0: This week in particular, the Nancy Guthrie stuff has really continued to get a lot of attention. After my interview with the Pima County Sheriff, Chris Nanos, there's been a lot of developments in the case. They released some ransom notes. And in my interview with him, we did this a little bit last week, but it's been kind of expanded upon. They confirmed that they're using something called genetic genealogy to basically connect family members to the potential suspect in an effort and make their investigation move along a little bit faster, because people are getting pretty frustrated at the pace of the investigation.
21: What does that mean?
0: Well, basically, what is genealogy?
21: No. What is the pace? When do they expect some conclusion? Are they happy with the pace?
0: Yeah, I think that's what I'm getting at, is that they're definitely not. And it's not so much even they're frustrated with the pace of the investigation so much as the fact that the FBI director, Kash Patel, for example, said just this past week that they were withheld from the scene for too long, and that the sheriff didn't allow the FBI to use Quantico to go through a lot of the DNA in various labs. Quantico is, of course, the FBI's premier lab that they use for, you know, most of these types of high-profile investigations. But the local officials there refused, and the FBI attributes that refusal to, you know, the slowed pace of this investigation.
21: Why could a local sheriff prevent the FBI from becoming involved? How does that work? I would have assumed the FBI had priority.
0: You know, that's a great question, and it's one that a lot of people are asking, but it's actually the
1: state officials that can prevent the FBI from accessing the scene, and that's exactly what they did. You also have, I've been seeing online some people saying, well, why can't the federal government just remove the sheriff? And that goes back to the fact that in Arizona, they have a Democratic governor, and Chris Nanos, the sheriff there, is a Democrat. So, you know, even though the sheriff is the lead investigator, there's still a lot of partisan politics at play.
21: Well, plus, isn't the sheriff elected there, not appointed?
1: Correct, yes.
21: Therefore, it'd be impossible to remove the sheriff. If he was appointed, they'd have a better shot. But what I don't understand is why, you don't have this answer, but why would they delay? Why wouldn't they want all the help that they could possibly get? Is it just so that they'd get the credit? Is that it? So the sheriff could solve the case and get the credit without help?
1: I think that's definitely part of it, because I think, again, going back to the politics, he wants to be, you know, the poster child, so to speak, for solving the investigation. And if the FBI comes in and solves the case, then, you know, it might take some of it away from him. But I will also say that part of the problem is that Pima County, the area where this is happening, they have not dealt with high profile investigations like this ever, not even just recently, but ever. The last high profile thing that happened in Pima County was the shooting of Gabby Giffords, and that was over 10 years ago. And so I think a lot of it I attribute to just not really a whole lot of expertise in that area, even down to, you know, a lot of the, not just the sheriff himself, but a lot of the people who make up the office of the sheriff, through no fault of their own. This is something that really they weren't prepared for because of the sheer size of their community.
21: You and I have never heard of Pima County, Arizona before. This must be a very, very rural, desert-oriented, abandoned community. And it's curious that a woman with those means would have lived in such a pathetic place.
1: Yeah, I mean, I just think for her, I mean, her house was very nice. I think a lot of people, I live in a very rural area, hence the cell service sometimes. But I think that for a lot of people who know Nancy Guthrie, it was actually just them trying to map out how is it that someone would even know how to get to her house because of how rural and remote her house actually is. And that's why in the very beginning of the investigation, as with many investigations of this nature, you have people turning to the immediate people who knew her as kind of the first primary suspects in the investigation because of how rural and inaccessible her house actually was.
21: Yeah, my first thought was the son-in-law who looks like Rasputin. The son-in-law looks terrifying. That was my first thought. I assume they have blocked him out, and he isn't it.
1: He's been ruled out. All
21: right. Yeah. Are there other stories you guys are working on tonight?
1: Yeah, the other one that I found, and we've hinted at this before, but not as directly, and that is that Gen Z is actually starting to put their phones down more so than before. Because, of course, what we know is Gen Z uses phones more than any other generation. They're finding innovative ways to use it, but sometimes they're getting addicted to it, right? And that's why you've seen governments trying to ban both cell phones, especially in educational settings, but also banning things like social media as well. But there's the report that's come out now that says that young people are actually not using cell phones as often as they perhaps were. And a lot of it comes down to young people wanting to have more social time with friends and with family, because it's something that people have lost out on a lot recently with COVID-19. They were locked inside their houses. They were having to quarantine. And so it's really the constant notifications and their algorithms and the social pressure that is in some ways creating a lot of chronic stress for young people. And I think young people themselves are starting to realize that.
21: All right. Wyatt Sharp, what's the name of your channel on YouTube?
1: The Sharp Exchange. And we got some really big interviews coming up as well, which I'm sure we will talk about here on your show over the course of the next few weeks.
21: Who?
1: I won't give away one of them because it's very big, but I have one coming out tomorrow with James Carville on the state of the Democratic Party and kind of where things are heading. We're talking about the Michigan primary that's coming up on August 4th and lots of other news as well.
21: All right. The Sharp Report, YouTube. Wyatt Sharp, thank you for being on the other side of midnight. Walter Sterling, Red Apple Audio Networks.

I'm retired detective Vic Ferrari, and on tonight's episode of Confessions of a Retired Detective, I explain what it's like to be in a New York City subway tunnel pursuing a suspect, and it's not what you think.

0: 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I'm James Parker. 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
1: This is The Other Side of Midnight, Weekend Review with Walter Sterling. 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

0: Mateus Boom Boom in Hollywood. Welcome to the other side of midnight with Walter Sterling, live from Hollywood. Finally, we have a live connection that reaches Hollywood. It cost a tremendous amount of money to get this in, and 14 people working overtime to actually be able to reach to you. And soon I'll get a pair of headphones that enable me to hear stuff. And I'll get
1: amazing.
0: Right now I'm staring at a black computer screen, and then over there is another black computer screen. But, you know, the trick is to ignore all that and just plow ahead. And then you know what people say?
1: Naturally.
0: You know what people say then? They say,
1: what do they say, Will?
0: They say, boy, he's a professional. What a professional he is. If he can do a show with a black computer screen there and another one over there, and then if I touched one that was, you know, feeding Dominic's

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2: But I saw every time I went to this one gas station, which had this incredible aroma of gas station chicken, and I saw it being made, and you could get wings, legs, or something, strip, not a known part of a chicken, and it smelled great. But here's the two things that that persuaded me to try it. One, the owner of the gas station made it. It was always the owner of the gas station who made it. So I figured there was some hope there. But the other thing is, there was always a line. It didn't matter what time of day I went in. There was always a line of people wanting the gas station chicken.
3: Mm-hmm.
2: And there, then I got it. And it's a delicate synthesis of of light grease and just enough spice in the coating.
3: Wow.
2: I know. And it's cooked perfectly. I never thought I'd eat it, but I can't admit it to members of my family. They'd be furious that I would eat the gas station chicken. Furious.
3: Did the chicken make it home with you to watch the television program this weekend, or did it just stay at the gas
2: station? I sit in the car at the gas station. I don't even leave the gas station. I eat it in the car. And then I'll go home and I will watch Star City, which is, so far for me, the best television I've seen in years.
3: I understand that Ronald D. Moore was one of the creators on that, and he's got, he's involved in the Battlestar Galactica TV series, the Star Trek Generations, Star Trek Next Generation, Star Trek First Contact. So he's a sci-fi guy, and I think that's probably why he's had a lot of sci-fi experience. Probably one of the reasons.
2: Did he do Strange New Worlds? Is he involved with Strange New Worlds, which is amazing?
3: No, I haven't seen that series yet. I don't know if he is.
2: Right.
3: But I know that he did those three at least. And so that's probably one of the reasons it's going in that direction.
2: Yeah, that's something.
3: I have to tell you, this has been the biggest weekend in Hollywood.
2: Yes, sir.
3: In recent memory.
2: Yes.
3: I mean, this is a big thing. I mean, big, big, big, big. The two movies that are out have now made Hollywood the most money it's made since before COVID. So the first one, of course, is Spider-Man Brand New Day. We talked about it last week. That's the new Spider-Man movie, which is out right now and is rather good. And it certainly seems to be reflected in the attendance. Worldwide, Spider-Man has made, since last Friday, $927 million.
2: That's impossible. That's impossible.
3: That's just nuts. This makes it the biggest opening weekend, second only to the $1.2 billion opening weekend of Avengers Endgame, and that was before COVID. So, as I thought might happen, Spider-Man would knock the Odyssey out of first place, and it certainly has. But $927 million worldwide. Now, locally, when I mean locally, I mean in the U.S. and Canada, the Spider-Man made $355 million. But that's an amazing worldwide gross. So, it's remarkable to me that the other movie that also has Tom Holland, Zendaya, and John Bernthal, The Odyssey, it just sailed past $911 million worldwide on its third weekend. So it's been a very nice time in Hollywood. Universal's reporting its biggest grosses probably since those old monster movies with Boris Karloff, like Frankenstein and Bela Lugosi. So it's a good time in Hollywood, and people are very happy with Tom Holland, who's having a great time in his career right now. He just married Zendaya. He's having these terrific movies, and then he's going to play, of all people, Fred Astaire coming up. So,
2: well, thank God he has work
3: in Hollywood.
2: Thank God he has work, right? Because we were worried about Tom Holland getting work. I know we were. All right, my friend, what are you reviewing next week? Do you know?
3: Oh, I haven't seen the playlist yet from the studios. There's some sort of a rom-com that has sort of a mysterious thing that I don't even remember the title. You know, I go to 4 pictures a week, and I just put in my calendar, I have to go. I never watch the trailers ahead of time because I don't want to be influenced. And then when I see them, I say, well, that was good or not good, and then we talk about it. So looking forward to talking to you again on Friday morning.
2: How do I find you on Facebook?
3: Matthias Bumbals Hollywood on Facebook.

0: MatiasBombalS, Hollywood, just like the city, Matias Bombalis Hollywood on Facebook. Thanks, Walter.
1: Thank you for being on the other side of midnight with Walter Sterling. You and I are on the radio in Chicago on the great WGN.

0: Oh, my God. There's no accounting for taste. There you are. You got a phone number? We can talk at any time. I'll give you a reason to talk in just moments. 800-848-9222. My gosh, is it Dr. Sky, also from Arizona? Are you in Arizona tonight, sir?
1: I sure am. Whoa. Good morning, Walter. Good to be with you.
0: It's nice, but I mean, your voice is just, it ruins my mystique. Like, I think I have a good radio voice, and then you come on the air, and all is lost.
1: No, I'm here in Arizona, and actually struggling through one of the most ridiculous days, but we expect that in Arizona, 117 degrees, if you believe the thermometer.
0: That's impossible. How
1: it is.
0: How does that feel?
1: Terrible.
0: Yeah.
1: I mean, I set the air conditioner. I think we had an air conditioning conversation before, so I've lowered it, actually. I had it at 80, but after listening to you, I put it at 78, and my electric bill is going up exponentially. So there you go.
0: Right, and the beauty of that is that every year, you and I buy energy-efficient appliances, progressively energy-efficient appliances, and you go, well, I got another energy-efficient appliance, and therefore my bill should go down. And it never goes down.
1: No matter
0: how many energy-efficient appliances we buy, the bill always goes up. Makes no sense. It's one of the mysteries, Dr. Sky.
1: Absolutely.
0: It's a great mystery. Listen, Dr. Sky, there's a great story that's fascinating, and I'd like you to share it with us because it's a Dr. Sky story, and share your theories.
1: Well, Walter, this week will be another good week for people who love space. And even if you don't, it's good to pay attention because Wednesday, something unusual is going to happen. It's been done before, but it's never received the media attention. And what is that? They will be actually intentionally slamming into the moon an upper stage of a SpaceX booster from a mission, Walter, that happened back in January the 15th of 2025. The booster was actually trying to get two privatized space probes to the surface of the moon, one Japanese and one American. But unfortunately, apparently, I don't know the facts on this, but I believe this is what I've been reading, that booster never got its way out of the way. So it's got into this weird orbit around the moon. So what's going to happen Wednesday, and the calculations tell us that the impact will take place of this large booster, but we have to put it in the mind, like a theater in the mind concept. It's 45 feet long, 12 feet wide. We don't know if it has any external, you know, internal propellant still in it, God help us. But it will be slammed into the moon, traveling at over 5,000 miles an hour.
0: Whoa.
1: With a kinetic effect, if you look at kinetics, you know, the energy that can be imparted or exported out. 3 tons of TNT, that's their estimate. So why are they doing this? I mean, it's not just for fun. We don't want to intentionally litter the moon, but that's a whole nother story. It's actually to test what happens when we create craters, because in the future, at least that's what I hope, when we do habitate the moon, we're going to have to understand what impactors do and what kind of damage they do on the surface of the moon. Now, from the observation side, I've been viewing the moon, like probably many people, with decent to very high-power telescopes. So the point is, some media hype, and I want to correct this if we can on the show, your show, I think so many in the media are talking about this as if it might be a visible event for people. I wish it were, but I can't rule it out. So you would need a fairly large telescope. So here's the dynamics of what's going to happen. The current estimates say that on Wednesday morning, 2:35 a.m. Eastern Daylight Time, and this window can change by minutes, who knows,

0: West Coast, of course, 11:35 p.m. Pacific Daylight Time. Now, I'll be out there with the telescope the day before just to set it up. But the best views would happen for the eastern to midwestern parts of the nation here, or obviously anywhere where it's dark. What you could see, theoretically, and this has happened before, I've watched a few of these events, never to see the impact, but we looked at exactly the location. Back in 2009, NASA had a mission called L-Cross to the moon. It was a large booster from a Centaur rocket. And, Walter, what they were doing is slamming it into the South Pole area of the moon. And this experiment, when they slammed it in, we actually detected water vapor. So that's why, if people are wondering, why are we headed to the South Pole of the moon? The possibility, now it is a fact, that there is water vapor in the form of ice there. But this one, which will be visible on the very bright side, the left edge of the moon, it may be impossible to see the flash, but who knows? But what could happen, Walter, is that debris from that impact could actually send a plume of material against the edge of the moon, where people who have a large telescope, not binoculars, may get to see something unprecedented. I've never seen that. I don't think anybody has, so it's pretty exciting.
1: What does it mean to us if the moon has water vapor? What does that mean?
0: Well, Walter, in the simplest term, this is really strange. People always ask me, they say, what temperature is the lowest in the solar system? And going back to school, everybody would think, well, the outer planets. Now Pluto's a dwarf. But let's take Neptune. Temperatures out there can be 300 degrees below zero Fahrenheit. How they know that? They take these things called spectroscopes. Space probes have visited it and, you know, put their so-called thermometer out to measure the temperature. But we find out, Walter, at the south pole of the moon, this is almost incredible. It's probably the coldest place in the solar system. Temperatures allegedly recorded at over 400 degrees below zero Fahrenheit.
1: Right.
0: So why is it important? It's important because in the future, when we do habitate that area, there's that possibility, since water is so scarce, you know, not only here in the United States now, the big water crisis, but we need that. And that can help us to generate, you know, future production of water if we would scrape the ice, let's say. And it's a possible location for, as we talk about now, for habitation. So it's got a positivity to it. But this one is just to detect what the impact results are. In other words, what happens when you slam something into the moon like that? So it's exciting, and I'll be out there with the telescopes,
1: right.
0: And so will a lot of people.
1: And it could be that the moon is hollow. Is that also something we're studying here?
0: Yes, and this is interesting, but let me define what they call hollow. When the Apollo astronauts orbited, the lonely astronaut like Michael Collins in Apollo 11, God bless him, I couldn't do that.
1: No.
0: Imagine that, every 50 or so minutes you're in darkness and nobody you can hear or see. He detected something as he's going around the moon where there was, like, if you locked on autopilot, and you said, keep me 60 miles above the moon. He noticed that there was this porpoising or wobble. So what is that in simple terms? It's something in the lunar surface they call mascon. So there may be areas of the moon that are hollowed out, but not to the point where it's like you could fly through it, or, you know, there's movies out there. I think I forget the name of it, a Hollywood movie, Moonshot or something, where they say the moon is hollow and civilizations live there. So they're trying to detect what happens when you ring the moon, because Apollo 11 sent a seismic experiment there. And when things do happen, like we slammed other rocket bodies into the moon, so the moon does ring. It's kind of weird. So we really don't know, Walter, the true dynamics of what the internals of the moon are. But it's fascinating, don't you think? It's really interesting.
1: Oh, absolutely. And there's something you said with certainty that I have to ask you about, too, which is when we inhabit the moon.
0: Yes.
1: What are the triggers to decide whether or not we actually need to go through all that trouble?
0: Well, the truth is, we have to get the right spacecraft to do it properly. Because look at the tiny spidery lander that we had in the Apollo program, a great feat of technological genius. But now, if we replicated that, we're only going to be able to bring a small number of people to the moon. So the promise of the future is with SpaceX. They're building a moon lander based on the Starship design. And also Jeff Bezos is designing. And when we have an Artemis 3 mission, we don't know when it's going to happen. Somebody says in the year 2027. The purpose will be not to go to the moon. The original Artemis 3 was supposed to be the moon landing, but now we want to test the lunar lander. So the simplest way I can say it is that once we develop that, we can go to places like the South Pole of the moon. They call it the Aitken Basin. And this is one of the largest impact areas on the moon. The L-Cross mission identified that we have water vapor down there, so what's going to be the limitation? It's building the right spacecraft to do it, and then you have to do the whole design, and this is going to take a while, so don't think, folks, it's going to happen overnight, naturally not. So habitation modules would then need to be built. Apparently, they're going to look to put a small nuclear reactor on the moon, too. So it all sounds sci-fi, but war and airplanes, kind of science fiction back in the turn of the early 1900s, right? Amazing.
1: It is amazing, and it seems like a great dare. I dare you to inhabit the moon.
0: Sure.
1: And this is not for you to answer.
0: Yes.
1: But I'm like, okay, so what's the benefit of us going through all that trouble? What's the end benefit of us inhabiting the moon? I can't really imagine it other than, oh, gee, it's a really cool thing.
0: Mm-hmm.
1: Can you?
0: Well, if you want an answer, this is something interesting. There's a isotope of helium, and I met him, maybe you did. A lot of people know that there's only a few of the Apollo astronauts left, but
1: right.
0: Harrison Schmitt, the only geologist to go to the moon, he, of course, became a U.S. senator in New Mexico, many may know. But one of the things, Walter, that they actually found, or in his works, he talked about something called the isotope of helium-3. What's that? When you scoop up the lunar soil, there's this ingredient that you could use to help generate energy in the fusion form. There you go. So there could be energy increments here. But this is way in the future. I mean, this is not something that's going to happen in my lifetime, probably. I would hope it happens quicker, but everybody has to, make up their mind as to whether they think these things are worthwhile. But from my limited perspective, hey, I think it's a great thing to talk about.
1: I have a television viewing tip, if you haven't seen it already. I'm not a binge watcher of television shows. I view people who binge watch a series as weak. I'll watch an episode, and then I'll watch the next episode a couple days later.
0: Mm-hmm.
1: But on Friday, I started to watch a series that I figured I'd watch one or two episodes and get back to it. No, I couldn't stop. And it's called Star City.
0: Wow.
1: And it's about the Russian Cape Canaveral. And it's an alternative history in that they beat us to the moon. But that isn't the story. The story is what happened after they beat us to the moon. What happened in Russia, Russia, in Star City, the people who live there, the scientists, the engineers, how they lived and how they interacted with each other and how they viewed the United States. Absolutely fascinating, but so well done. And the fact that I watched all eight episodes at once, and it doesn't have, there's no star in it. It doesn't have any actor I'd ever seen before. That's how strong the story is.
0: Well, I'm going to check it out, Walter. I haven't seen it, but your recommendation goes right to the top. But just a little bit of information about the real Star City. I don't know if Hollywood, I haven't seen it yet. But they never launched rockets from Star City. It was a training location for the cosmonauts.
1: Uh-huh.
0: But they actually launched all their rockets from a place called Baikonur, which is this bizarre space location. Why I say bizarre? Because it's so far out in the, plains and the mesas of Kazakhstan. This is where they've done this. And, of course, Star City was dedicated to Yuri Gagarin, who launched into space and sadly died. It's amazing. That story could fill hours. Here's the first cosmonaut, first person to do the orbitation of the Earth. But what happens to him years later? He flies one of these MiG-15 fighter jets out of one of the airports around Moscow. And something happens where he crashes and dies. There's a long story behind it. But I want to watch Star City because I love the stories like this. I think that's fascinating to take a look at.
1: It was fun. In Star City, they refer to him. And every time they refer to his demise, they get vague. Many vague. All right. You're a good friend. Dr. Sky, tell everybody what time you're on the radio.
0: We have our program, thank goodness. And we appreciate the entire, Red Apple Audio Network here. We're looking Friday nights, midnight to 2 a.m. Eastern Daylight Time, and Saturdays, different guests, different topics. On Saturday, midnight to 2 a.m. Sunday. And the subject matter, in case people haven't tuned in, we encourage them to all the shows here on this great station, is basically about astronomy, space, aviation, weather, celebrities, and also, since I served in the military and did something in the LE world, law enforcement world, we talk about stories of American exceptionalism, to keep the whole concept of truth, justice, and the American way, a combination of topics with great guests. And it's always a privilege and honor to be here with you and all the great shows and all the great hosts that are here on the station.
1: 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Thank you, Dr. Sky. Thank you for being on the other side.
0: My pleasure,
1: midnight. Walter. Real pleasure.
0: Thank you, sir.
1: All right, let's you and I talk. 800-848-9222. 800-848-9222. The exciting time that this is that you and I just finished 2 days of hell. We had to deal with family, relationships, all the things that we're not trained for. And now we get to go to work. Because the dirty secret is that we'd mostly rather go to work where things are vaguely organized. We know what to do. There's a cause and effect between our behavior and outcomes. Whereas when you and I have to deal with children, teenagers, in-laws, that's a whole different set of horrors. And I had a really tough weekend, and the reason it was tough wasn't because I had to deal with my daughters or my wife, because I didn't. They weren't here. They were like, they weren't here. I got to look up something now that I shouldn't have to look up. Hold on a second. Hold on. I got to look up something for my friends. Let's see. There's a clip there. William called Women Trying. And when I point to you, I'd like you to play that. It's called Women Trying. And there's the greatest mystery for any married couple. The greatest mystery for any married couple is at some point it starts to be a lot of work to communicate with each other. And that it should be easier rather than harder, but it tends to be harder.
2: If you don't need a man so bad, then why are you so trying so hard all the time to get their attention? If you don't need a man so bad, why are you trying so hard to get them to pay for this and pay for that and do this and do that? Because you do need a man. Why don't you just admit it? And not only do you need one, but you want one, right? You want one. Just admit it.
1: That's the challenge. It's the admission part. Admission is the first step. Admitting it is the first step to solving the problem. But the way most men and women communicate is much trickier than that. And I saw it with my parents. I see it with my children. I see it with my kids dating. And I see it myself. It's like, I see things A, B, C, and D. Let's do this. The result will be this. And then we'll be happy. But with my wife, it doesn't work that way. First, it has to start with me saying that I'm sorry. I don't know what it is, but whatever it is, I have to start basically with me saying I'm sorry. Now, I've never asked anybody in my life to say that they're sorry. I've never said to somebody, you know, I really wish you'd apologize for that. It wouldn't occur to me to do that. It just wouldn't, because it's like nothing is that big a deal to me. So first I have to start with I'm sorry. Now, what I had to apologize for this weekend was particularly bizarre since we're not together. I'm staying in my sister-in-law's home, and without notice, get this, I'm staying there for the weekend. I'm alone. I've done this before. I know how to stay in somebody's apartment alone. And see if this has happened to you. And then I get notification that some distant relative who I don't know and their kid is also going to be staying there. And I wasn't given an update on this. I wasn't given any information on this. But I said, well, when are they going to get here? And I was told last night. All right, they were going to get there last night. Great. What did I do? Like any man, I locked myself in a bedroom and I hoped I wouldn't have to see them. When are they leaving exactly? Well, I think on Tuesday. All right. And I made that work in my head. I thought I'd be alone because I need to be alone. I don't know about you, but I do. And then these people who I vaguely knew, who I met once 25 years ago, that's it. I met once 25 years ago. They were going to be arriving. And they were going to arrive last night. Okay, all is well. What happened next was remarkable. And I'll share that coming up in just seconds. This is The Other Side of Midnight on the Red Apple Audio Networks.
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1: Hey, Walter. On tonight's episode of Confessions of a Retired Detective, I'd like to talk a little bit about the New York City Police Department's transit police. So when I got hired in 1987, the NYPD was broken up into three police departments. You had the city cops, the transit cops, and the housing cops. And they all kind of did the same thing, but they fell under the same umbrella. The only difference was on details and demonstrations. It was all on the NYPD. Transit and housing didn't get involved in it. And they had their own chiefs and inspectors that didn't answer to anyone. Then they all merged. But what the funny thing is, when I got hired, I didn't think transit police was a bad job. And I said, you know, I really wanted to be NYPD. I didn't want to go to housing. And I remember the day, a few days before I got sworn in, we were supposed to go downtown and there was a list and you looked on your list and you saw where you're going to go. And I was kind of relieved when I went to the NYPD. But I was always fascinated with the transit system. And sometimes there'd be jobs down there and transit cops weren't available. Or sometimes you were unlucky enough to chase somebody into a subway tunnel. And I remember the first time that happened, I remember chasing the guy with reckless abandon. I'm about 30 feet into this tunnel and I go, what the hell am I doing? It's one thing to chase somebody on the street or through buildings or through a vacant lot. It's another thing into a subway tunnel. Because a lot of times these guys know the lay of the land and you don't. And you don't know what the pitfalls, and what I quickly realized is there's a ton of garbage down there. There's rats the size of dachshunds. And I says, oh, no. Let me put this over. We'll seal the tunnel off on the other side. And then eventually we got the guy. After 9/11, there was a shift where they wanted NYPD guys to be trained to be in those tunnels. So I took a day-long course up in the Bronx. I think it was at Transit District 12. And they sent NYPD detectives. And they basically gave us a crash course on what it was like down there, followed by a tour of the tunnel. And what I quickly realized is once you're down there, I forget the distance, but it's almost like every 50 or 100 feet, there's these little cutouts into the concrete. So in the event a train's coming, you can get in there. It's like a little enclave, and you can get your back up against the wall, and the train won't hit you. Also down in the subway system, every so many feet, there's a blue light. Well, in theory, there should be a blue light, unless the bulb burns out or the homeless people steal it. Next to that blue light is a switch, and you're able to turn off power to the train, but it's only for about 5 or 10 minutes. And unless you call dispatch and tell them, hey, I'm down here, the power will come right back on. So guys have gotten themselves into trouble where they turn the power off to the train and they didn't realize to turn it back on. And that's where bad things can happen. For more behind the scenes NYPD stories, be sure to check out my new book, NYPD Behind the Blue Wall of Silence, available on Amazon.

0: I'm retired detective turned author Vic Ferrari with Walter Sterling on the other side of midnight.
1: He's going to have to come on and tell us more about that. That was an amazing story. How they trained these guys to be in the subway tunnels. They think they're going to be solving robberies in the Bronx, and now they're stuck in subway tunnels, and they better turn the power back off fast enough. Whoa. I don't always get to listen or look at what he's going to talk about ahead of time, and usually I'm as amazed as you are. Vic Ferrari, retired New York City police detective. Oh, my gosh. Wow. The other side of midnight. That's pretty cool. Mr. Ferrari, Vic Ferrari, buy that book. For gosh sakes, buy that book. I've never said that before, have I? No, I'm telling you now, buy the book. So the situation with my wife went like this. Everything was fine. I was spending the weekend at my sister-in-law's apartment, one of her many, of her estate. And I was staying there for a couple days alone. All right. Then last night I get this notification. When I'm away or they want me to do something, I don't get a phone call. I don't get a text. I get a notification, much as you would at work. Or if there was a police emergency. And it says, Susan's going to come there with her daughter tonight. I'm like, okay. And that's all I knew. I said, when is she leaving? They said Tuesday. Okay, that's fine. And I changed my brain. So I understood I'd be in an apartment with these two other people I had met 25 years ago. Well, I go to sleep. I wake up today. Everything's fine. Then around 4 o'clock, I get this text. And the text says, now, they're going to be staying in the room you're in because there are two beds, and I want you to make your bed. I said, whoa, you had already told me I could stay in this room. And I said, when did they arrive? Oh, they haven't arrived yet. They're going to arrive today. You told me they were going to arrive yesterday. Right, then it starts to get slippery, right? Then it gets slippery. I'm supposed to make my bed. I'm supposed to change rooms, and I'm all settled. I have my things on the dresser. I have my clothes out. I have my prescriptions all set up, right? You know the situation when you check into a hotel. Well, now I'm all checked into the hotel, and I'm told I'm going to have to move to a different room. And it was already promised. I said, no, you promised me I could stay in this room. You, in fact, said, first dibs. Whoever gets into the room first, it's first dibs. Like, what? And it can...
2: Stand up.
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5: ABC News, I'm Dave Packard. Confirmation from President Trump that he secretly ditched Air Force One. The president now acknowledging that he flew out of Turkey last month on a military jet after the NATO summit. Primaries Tuesday across six states in the South Carolina Republican Senate special election primary. ABC News projecting Darlene Graham, sister of the late Senator Lindsey Graham, will face Ralph Norman in a runoff. Other ABC News projections, Lisa Damoth wins the Minnesota Republican gubernatorial primary, besting MyPillow founder Mike Lindell, having trouble accepting defeat.
6: When your favorite 3 days ago by 9 points, this is mathematically, it looks impossible.
5: Damoth will face Senator Amy Klobuchar, the projected gubernatorial winner for the Democrats. The death toll in the hundreds rising after that 7.4 magnitude earthquake that shook Western Colombia. At least 1,600 homes damaged or destroyed. This is ABC News. Luigi Mangione returned to a Manhattan courtroom for a final pretrial hearing before jury selection begins next month in a state murder case. Mangione has pleaded not guilty to gunning down UnitedHealthcare CEO Brian Thompson on a New York City street in 2024.
2: I think the big unanswered question from this entire conference today is how exactly they're going to go about selecting a jury. So the judge confirmed plans that this would begin with September 8th, jury selection for a fully anonymous jury, but he didn't address what the questionnaire was going to look like, what the jury charge might look like, how he was going to instruct this jury.
7: ABC's Peter Haralambos, the judge ruled that jurors will be kept anonymous over harassment concerns. Toyota is recalling 655,000 Camry vehicles worldwide because a display error on the 7-inch display could deactivate safety indicators. And LeBron James will play his first game with the Philadelphia 76ers in the NBA's opening night against the New York Knicks. Dave Packer, ABC News.
8: I'm Maria Aquina. Our top story, should your child get the flu shot? KMOX health editor Fred Bottomer has the latest recommendations.
9: The American Academy of Pediatrics says yes, urging all children 6 months and older to get the flu shot. The Academy says vaccines reduce the risk of children and teens dying from the flu by 80%. President Trump's new childhood vaccination executive order moved the flu shot for kids from the recommended column to the shared clinical decision-making column, which means the decision should be made only after a discussion between a parent and their child's pediatrician. Fred Bottomer, KMOX News.
8: Councilman and Republican candidate for St. Louis County Executive Dennis Hancock believes St. Louis County should make cuts at the health department before turning to public safety as the clock ticks on their budget crisis. Incumbent Dr. Sam Page says Hancock misunderstands the financial situation.
10: Some of our council members wrongly believe that this budget can be cut significantly without cutting public safety, and that's just a misunderstanding of the available math.
8: According to Page, the health department is nearly in the black.
10: The health department has its own fund, and with the FQHC look-alike process, the health department, the health fund will soon be self-sustaining. But the problem in county government is the general revenue fund, and that is the vast majority of that is public safety.
8: Meanwhile, Page says Proposition P, a tax approved by voters to fund public safety, is no longer keeping up with the increased cost of the police department. Governor J.B. Pritzker celebrated the renaming the historic Illinois State Armory in Springfield as the Governor Jim Edgar Executive Office Building. Pritzker says the designation honors Governor Edgar's legacy of integrity and dedication to public service. Once renovations are complete, the building will serve more than 870 employees across multiple state agencies. And a check of the forecast from the Saliga Heating and Cooling Weather Desk. The extreme heat warning continues through 8 o'clock Wednesday night, at least through Wednesday. Overnight, clear skies, a low of 84 degrees for Wednesday, partly sunny. Some storms possible, 97 degrees. Storms on Wednesday night, 79. And Thursday, no reprieve from the heat, sunshine, and a high of 97 degrees. Incidentally, the record was set back in 1936. It was 103 degrees for Thursday night. Partly cloudy and warm with lows of 77 degrees. And then as we look ahead to Friday, partly sunny, still very hot and humid with spot thunderstorms. Afternoon highs 96 degrees. That means those heat indices will be well above 100 degrees, the real fill temperatures. The record, 2007, it was 107 degrees. I'm Maria Aquina.
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0: All right, there's Eddie Aragon. No one knows how to pronounce your name. You've made it as difficult as possible for us because you insist on changing your name, and we're trying to be respectful.
1: No, you're very respectful, Walter.
0: No,
1: love your callers, by the way. Go ahead.
0: Eddie Dragon, who's in New Mexico near Zorro Ranch. He's got a pipeline to Zorro Ranch, the source of many mysteries and many conspiracies. Hey, William, where's William? Remember that new jingle we got yesterday? We got it yesterday, new jingle. We played it. You played it. Pull it up. Get it ready. We'll play it again soon, okay? You don't have to do it now. We don't need it now because now we're talking to Eddie. But you only got one jingle yesterday. That's what we're going to want to play. Eddie, what do you have to report? What is your conspiracy and mystery today?
1: Well, I will tell you, Walter, your callers are absolutely fascinating.
0: All right, stop. Please stop there. That's like old school talk show crap. The caller who called in yesterday at 8:22. Really? You don't have a job? You don't have a life?
1: This gain of function thing is what I want to talk about with regards to 911 Exxon.
0: Then listen to me. If you want to do that, which is fine, and you want to talk about gain of function, don't make a listener feel bad they didn't hear the last 20 minutes. Start from scratch as though nobody heard the last 10 minutes and tell us about gain of function, which no one understands.
1: I think they don't understand. I think most people don't. That's the, sort of the tinkering, the genetic tinkering, where all these scientists were like, and in the case of the Wuhan, giving an organism, sort of like this boost, if you will, right? Making it more transmissible, more virulent, like able to affect new hosts, new people, you know. So in biology, it's like a mutation, right? Any genetic change that creates like a new ability to infect, a new capability to transmit anything that kind of extends beyond its original infectability, if you will, its ability to affect. So what we talked about, or why I talk about the flock cameras last week, I got a lot of emails back and a lot of feedback from people on flock.
0: Right.
1: And
0: no,
1: it's
0: wait,
1: actually,
0: wait.
1: We have...
0: Wait, wait.
1: Sure.
0: Work with me here.
1: Yes, sir.
0: Assume nobody knows what the flock camera is and tell us what it is.
1: Flock cameras are those cameras that there's more than 120,000 that are installed on light poles throughout municipalities throughout the country that are taking snapshots of people's license plates. In and of themselves, they're only grabbing data. And there are a lot of people who, and it's, they're fighting everywhere for it because they're grabbing that data and they're just going to this storage place. And people can actually go to a website, haveibeenflocked.com, to see if their license plate is been on the flock camera. So it records it, it goes to this database, this warehouse, and what's happening in that warehouse? Where is that information going to? And here's how it relates to the gain of function.
0: Oh, wait. This data is going to a warehouse, a mysterious warehouse.
1: Mm-hmm.
0: And you're an expert in this stuff. What could they possibly be? Give me some scenarios as to what they could be doing with it in that warehouse.
1: Well, they're building a dossier, an electronic fingerprint dossier on people, citizens, anybody who's driving these things. And it's so incredible and so vast and so controlling that it is exhibiting the same functions of the Wuhan virus. It's going beyond just the flock cameras, and it's going to everything. When I say everything, a police officer is wearing a body camera, and it's manufactured by a company called Axon. And here's where the chilling part gets into controlling, you know, every part of your life, okay? If you, and I want to tell all the listeners tonight, you need to think twice about calling 911. I mean, think about New York City, old school 911. You know, you dial, dispatcher answers, get your location, sends police, EMS. You know, there's really no technology. The dateline, you can hear the calls where they stay on the line. They log some sort of like radio traffic, an incident report, all that kind of stuff is there, right? But now, it is now fully integrated into Axon, which is a carbine, which is a company that is something called an Apex platform. And now your 911 call becomes everything. And it's going everywhere, grabbing everything from a Flock camera map to the information on your cell phone. So it could take your live video streaming so that telecommunicators can, you know, see through the eyes of the caller now, right? And then they'll locate your precise location. And then you got this AI powered sort of, you know, triage that's being done. And now your call to 911 is no longer just a voice on the line. It's now a live video broadcast, a precise track of where you are. And it's now a machine generated summary of what you said, stored and searchable along with everything else that's going into this database. Now, if you look at the patrol officers that are in New York, they wear those body-worn cameras. They have to record the use of force, the arrests, you know, the crimes in progress. And then you have all the other information that gets logged into this, and then it's cross-referenced in and of itself within the database. No humans touching any of this stuff. And then you add those license plate readers. There's other things called signal trace, which is tracking, you know, I don't know if you, the pings off of the, which tower are you on? Where are you at? Like, they can create a unique and trackable electronic fingerprint that travels with you on everything. And now it's a new organism. It's a new biological organism that's electronic. So after handling your call, your video, and let's say there's a call where a police officer shows up, all the sensors start recording every crime in progress in those encounters. And then you tie everything on the back end to this cloud, right? Where is it going? The warehouse. It's going to this cloud, and it's integrating all of it as digital evidence for the full case, you know, life cycle, if you will. So these are all new sort of liberties.
0: Well, these are two questions. One, this is evil. And mm-hmm. two, there are many layers of privacy issues with each step that you described. Somebody had to sign off. Who gets to sign off on this crap?
1: Well, municipalities are fighting back, and the citizens within these municipalities are fighting back because they don't want any part of this. And because no one was aware that this was happening. These are just contracts that are all done in the name of safety and doing, hey, we're here, we're from the government, we're here to protect you, we're here to serve you, we're here to, you know, protect and serve, all that stuff, right? They sell that to you, and we want lower crime, and if we just have this, and we track this, like, you have to start talking to the normal people out there, because now they're hesitating, and this is why 911 calls are now down, because for any sane person, your rights are being violated, and it changes the whole stakes of dialing just a 911 call. You're no longer just like reaching the dispatcher. You're entering a laboratory of surveillance. And if you're, I don't know, on probation, if you're in some sort of messy domestic situation, or maybe you're just distrustful of cops, or in the case of, you know, illegals, you're undocumented. Like, you have to start wondering, do I want my voice and movements and my location broadcast to a cloud vendor? Or where does it go? How long do they store it? Do I want the building flagged as some sort of, you know, problem place? So you call to stop the violence. But all of this stuff is injected into a system in which you no longer have control of. Where does it go? What does it do? And how long are they controlled? And the piece that is the most important is the company called Axon, AXON. And there are pieces of this whole entire stack that I've described, and this is long, right? When you think about what Axon was, they're originally a taser company, right? That's what they started out at. But everything from predictive and analytics that is coming out of this, the departments are now grabbing this information, just doing investigations.
0: Right.
1: Which New York Police Department, the Albuquerque Police Department, what you pick the municipality. Like, they get to go ahead and decide what to do with this data and just start needling their way without an official investigation being done. Like, this gain of function approach to 911 is absolutely dangerous, Walter. This is not a conspiracy. This is something that is being done, and it's just a matter of time before this stuff gets fully vertically integrated, horizontally integrated, and everything that you do from your car to your phone. Heck, to the temperature that you keep inside your house, what time when you enter and leave, right? All being tracked in this surveillance organism with powers that it's never had naturally until really till 4 or 6 years ago. So I listened to, you know, everyone talk about Wuhan and COVID. This is actually in the surveillance state, this type of thinking, and it is absolutely has taken over. It's sort of a bit of a matrix, if you will.
0: It is a bit of a matrix. You and I are talking to Eddie Aragon, or Eddie Dragon, depending on his day. And he's revealing to us one of the most terrifying mysteries of surveillance that I could imagine. Information about you and me in a cloud that's for sale and available to the very people we don't want to have it. Scam calls. Scam calls. All the stuff that we keep getting, this is all being created in the cloud. And it's terrifying. And you're terrified of it, aren't you, Eddie?
1: I am. I fear for myself. I fear for everyone out there, because everything that we do is digitally controlled from our Apple Watch. That's integrated. Your earbuds, did you know that those have GPS on them? If you lose them, they have your name on them, and they have like an RFID, if you will, or something that is going to tell you who it belongs to, when it was bought, who purchased it. Oh, in the name. Oh, if I lose them, I'm glad that they can find them. Well, if they can find them, so can everybody else.
0: Exactly.
1: Everybody else that is tracking that information.
0: All right. Coming up in just seconds, Eddie, I have a question for you about Zorro Ranch, my favorite topic, but stand by. Did you hear that? Listen. Mm-hmm. No, Eddie, could you put Eddie on hold, please, guys? Work with me and turn up the computer here. Can you hear the... Tight as a drum, boy. It's like Sweden. Hey, did you hear that? Listen very carefully. That's my phone. No spam calls, no spam texts. I love the silence. Your phone, probably not so quiet. Here's why. 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

0: Eddie Dragon in New Mexico, right outside of Albuquerque, right near the Zorro Ranch, the most evil place on earth based on the things Eddie Dragon has told us. This was one of the most evil places on earth, because if there was cannibalism, if there was pedophilia, if there was actual evil done to these kids, this trafficking, it was at Zorro Ranch. Eddie, have you heard anything lately out of Zorro Ranch?
1: The latest thing that I'm working on, Walter, is there's been an exorbitant amount of digging that had gone on over the years. I pulled the permits that were listed in, you know, as they have to be listed in a public newspaper. I've had those for a while. I thought they were pretty innocuous. It was like basic things that happen on a ranch because you're looking for more water. Jeffrey Epstein had a relationship with one Peter Thiel, and he was certainly interested in sort of, you know, genetic modification, obviously,
0: and
1: the 23andMe. Go ahead.
0: And who's Peter Thiel?
1: Peter Thiel is one of the head tech guys of the world. He's building data centers. His next claim is to build data centers in outer space. And he was, what I think, and what is very likely the case, as we have sort of unearthed what is that labyrinth that exists at Zorro Ranch that now has disappeared. And we've constructed that there was very much a tunnel underneath there with large rooms. It's very likely what they were constructing over at Zorro Ranch was a data center, believe it or not. One between the radio towers.
0: In the desert. In the desert.
1: Yes. Yes.
0: Does this sound like a good plan, that it could end well?
1: Well, it could from an experimental standpoint, in terms of it being a laboratory for what they wanted to experiment on, not just genetic modifications to create a far more superior human being, but also from the standpoint of being able to do the things that people are doing right now with data centers. So, this is something that Jeffrey Epstein was very interested in, and you know where we're at with this war on data centers around the world. Data centers in and of themselves, I think, are value neutral. You know, it depends upon whose hands they're in, right? From an infrastructure standpoint, technological standpoint, yeah, Zorro Ranch, not the best place, but they have a huge amount of power draw. They have a huge amount of radio broadcast licenses through the FCC. Interesting.

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2: That's
3: the sentence. There's definitely cannibalism that occurred on that ranch.
2: No doubt.
3: Let's talk to Jay in Cincinnati. Welcome to the other side of midnight with Eddie Dragon and Jay from Cincinnati. Congratulations for getting a telephone in Cincinnati.
4: Yeah, great show. People forget 42 years ago when they first put cameras into cruisers, I was on the fire department, volunteer fireman, and it was a group called Mothers Against Drunk Drivers. That camera would show people doing the, walking the line if you were, basically the officer felt you were under the influence. So the camera didn't lie, and it changed the whole way policing was done because some shenanigans were going on.
3: Shenanigans?
4: Yes.
3: What was that, a 1960s game show? Shenanigans. Welcome, everybody, today.
4: Well, you could let your friend off, your buddy, your fellow policeman who'd been down at the local watering hole, and it changed, it put teeth into the DUI laws, which it didn't have. Before 42 years ago, I used to go out drinking and driving, and I thought, all I got to do is pay a $300 fine. No big deal. So that camera did a good thing, but they've miniaturized them and they've taken the information, and it could be going too far, but there was a good reason for the camera to be in the cruiser.
3: Well, it's like a PSA for the camera. Don't you have anything scandalous to tell us, Jay?
4: Yeah, it is, but here I was a fireman. I had a double standard, here. I'm trying to make a good example.
3: I got it. Now, listen, this is far more important. Today, I'm crossing a street in Manhattan, and there is a tower truck. There's like 8 fire department people, firemen. They had just finished putting out a fire in a high-rise, sort of a high-rise. But there they were standing there, and I was like so excited because these are New York City firemen. So I walk up to them, and I shake hands, and we're talking a minute, and I say, well, I'm on WABC radio, and firemen are aware of things like this, especially radio stations that are their friend. And I'm looking at these New York City Fire Department guys, and I figure one of them will say, who are you? I say, I'm on WABC radio. And I figure one of them will say, really, which one are you? And you know what they said to me?
4: No.
3: We love listening to Sid. God, we think Sid is great. We totally enjoy listening to Sid. Fantastic. Do you know him? Do you know Sid? Yeah, I know Sid. Okay, guys. I did get a picture. I sent it to my daughters. Jim, thanks very much for the call. At 800-848-9222, 800-848-9222. Eddie Aragon in New Mexico, do you have closing comments?
2: I have a closing segment that I'd like for you to hear. Have you ever heard of the Hempstead?
3: How long is a segment?
2: Probably 45 seconds. I want you to listen to something.
3: Yeah.
2: This is called the Hempstead Kids documentary. Okay. And if no one's looked it up to see whether or not cannibalism and satanic ritual abuse is real, take a listen right here.
3: You're going to play audio on my show?
2: I have real audio.
3: This will be a first for the show tonight.
2: There you go. Just take a listen.
5: Land, he helped me. And he told me to cut the baby's head off. And he forced me to.
6: He held your hand?
5: He held my hand. Yes.
6: Like what? Show me.
5: So this is my hand on the knife. He put his big new hand on, and he pushed my hand and then cut off the head.
7: They eat it. How do they eat the baby?
5: They cut.
7: Alive? Is the baby alive?
5: No. Dane jackets. They wear these special kind of shoes. They make
6: what shoe? What
5: shoes, baby skin shoes.
7: What happens in the church?
5: And we do sacrifice and eat the baby.
7: What do you mean sacrifice and eat the baby?
5: So we kill the baby and eat it.
7: Is that true, Gabriel?
5: Yes. And we dance with the scars.
7: You what?
5: We dance.

0: Your nan made you have...
1: There you go.
2: I've seen that video, and I know what you're talking about, but it's bad audio, and I'd much rather have you tell us that story rather than kids who we can't understand with British accents. And I saw that video, and to me it looked staged as hell.
1: Okay. I will tell you, based upon what I've read and what I reviewed inside the Epstein files and going through all of those, the 377 references to the jerky during that time from November 2011 through beginning of 2013, there's no doubt there was nothing but cannibalism going on at Jeffrey Epstein.
2: That's what we needed to hear. The mystery of Jeffrey Epstein's ranch.
1: There it is.
2: That's what you believe to be true, and I appreciate your friendship. Eddie Dragon, what's the name of your radio station in New Mexico, which is going to start airing this show when?
1: We're working on it. Rock of Talk, rockoftalk.com, AM 1600 KIVA. Walter has the best overnight show there is. Thank you, Walter.
2: Thank you, sir. 800-848-9222 with Walter Sterling. You realize that every day NASA sees something on Mars that they may or may not tell us about. They'll see something, and then maybe a year later we hear about it. Maybe tomorrow we hear about it. But they're always very vague.
3: Fans of Off Campus might be in for a real-life romance as the TV series stars Josh Houston and Mika Abdallah are fueling dating rumors after stepping out together in Paris. In photos circulating on social media June 22nd, Josh and Mika appear to share some subtle PDA while shopping in the French capital. In one snapshot, Josh is seen holding Mika's face close to his while embracing the nape of her neck. In another, Mika is seen grasping Josh's bicep as the pair stand together. The outing comes less than a month after a representative for Mika confirmed to Us Weekly that she and fiancé Jake Short had ended their engagement. Adding to speculation, Josh shared a behind-the-scenes look at life with his off-campus co-stars on Instagram June 22nd, including a photo of him and Mika sitting together in a business class pod on an airplane, seemingly en route to Paris. Neither Josh nor Mika have publicly commented on the romance rumors. However, the actress previously spoke about the close bond formed by the cast during filming, telling The Hollywood Reporter in May, "I cannot get enough of these people." And while the status of their relationship remains a mystery, Mika's future on Off Campus isn't. The actress is set to become a series regular in season 2, reprising her role as Allie Hayes alongside Stephen Kalin's Dean De Laurentiis. The series is currently filming.
2: There's our update on Off Campus, the greatest show made by Netflix in decades. Now, I'd like you to get the update from NASA about a person on Mars.
4: What looks like the first ever Martian tourist is simply curiosity's own shadow. One picture from a navigation camera reveals something completely unexpected.
5: I took the rover and I put it where it belongs and put the sun in the sky where it belongs for the time that shot was taken. And what I found was something very interesting.
4: Recreating the lighting conditions in which the picture was taken reveals the source of the shadow.
5: When I rendered it, I saw this show up. And if you look at the photo in question, this could be this, and that could be that, and that could be that. And there's the mast cam sitting over here. I believe that we are looking at the Mars hand lens imager on the end of the robotic arm.
2: On a regular basis, we hear about something on Mars. And it always puzzles me because we've had a rover on Mars for over 20 years. One of the great mysteries to me is why have we had a rover on Mars for 20 years? And anytime we ask NASA an annoying question, what is that? Oh, it's just a rock. All right, so for over 20 years and a gazillion dollars that we've wasted, for what? What is the mystery of Mars that keeps a rover going there all the time? There is an Earth spacecraft on Mars for over 20 years, working away. I don't believe for a second that they haven't found anything. I believe they have found a great deal, which justifies their black box budget, their black budget

0: to keep vehicles going there and to keep them maintained. And it's like, why would you go for 20 plus years to look at rocks? Oh, yes, that face, that's a rock. Oh, yes, that person standing there in a spacesuit on Mars, that's a rock. The hydrodome that they've got over in that corner, pay no attention to that. This makes no sense. It is one of the great mysteries to me as to why we are still on Mars and all they find are rocks. Davis in New Jersey, welcome to the other side of midnight with Walter Sterling. Hi, Davis.
1: Good morning. Just to bring you some information, with your mobile phones now, these companies, they don't give out your name, but they will sell your data. They'll sell it to anybody. And corporations, companies want to know where you've been, what stores you go to. For instance, Verizon, you know, will sell it to a shopping center to say, this person is this age, at this and this and this and this, and this is where they travel, and they buy this information. The police, and it's coming shortly now, and they pull you over. Before, they used to ask you where you're coming from because they wanted you to speak to see if you were drinking. Now, when they pull you over, it's coming to the point where they're going to know where you are for the last 15 or 30 minutes to see if you are lying or not. And it's also coming to the point now where they would know if you had company with you. And here's something everybody should try. If you can, turn your mobile phone off for like 3 or 4 days, if you could, right? And then turn it on, and you'll be inundated with emails from businesses that you normally go to because they want to know where you are, where you've been. Come on back to us. And, it's kind of creepy, folks. You know, somebody told me a long time ago, and you know, your mobile phone knows more about you than God. And it is so true. And that's what I tell my kids, too. So, yeah, thanks for listening.
0: Well, how do you feel about this?
1: I think it's really creepy. I think it's really, you know, it's one thing to drive down the street and yeah, there's cameras on you. They're tracking your tags. They know where you've been and where you're going. Voluntarily, you're doing it. I don't like it. I don't think it's correct, but it's all data. Everything is being sold. Everything is being sold. And that's what they do. That's how they market. Certain roadways in southern New Jersey, I can drive down, and if I Google tires, because I'm looking for tires, I'll get texts and I'll get emails from any tire company up and down that roadway. You know, immediately, that's how quick they sell it. So, you know, it's a creep fest. It really is, and I'm not, you know, that gets into the wrong hands. I got to tell you something. We're in a bad way, folks. So thank you.
0: Thank you very much for the call, Davis, at 800-848-9222. The minute you ask for anything online, the minute you buy something online, but you've seen this, I'm inundated with 4 or 5 other brands of the same thing, which always strikes me as odd because I've already bought it. Like, what? No, I already bought this. You don't understand. You and I have more mysteries coming up. We're going to talk more about that poor girl who was part of a Dutch family. She was on a cruise with her parents about 18 years ago now. And she's on a cruise with her parents. They go night clubbing on this cruise, and they come back and she's disappeared. Now, mind you, if I had a 4 or 5 year old and I went out night clubbing, I would not leave them alone. There was another kid, too. She had a brother. I would not leave them alone. I'd have a babysitter. I wouldn't just lock the door on a cruise ship. Not my house. Don't know who's around. I couldn't think of anything scarier than to leave kids alone on a boat. Can you? Would you ever do that? Would you ever leave a kid alone? My 14-year-old daughter still will not stay home alone. I can't leave her home alone. And she'd be more than capable of whatever it is. She's not ready. And I don't make her do it. I'm saying, well, when you're ready, you can stay home alone. Until then, you have to come with me. Well, I don't know if I want to go there. Well, that's the deal. I'm going to go to this store now. And if you don't want to come, that's your business. But then you're home alone. All right, I'm coming. Okay. I think she'll be 28 before she's home alone. And then I told her something that was really interesting. I said to her, you know, next year you can get a learner's permit to drive. No. I said, no, you could learn to start learning to drive next year. No. And my oldest one didn't want to learn to drive either. The middle one, and by the way, that's a phenomena. When you and I were of driving age, that day, to that second, we got in that car. We couldn't wait to get the driver's license. We couldn't wait to get a learner's permit, right? We did anything we could to get that. It was key to our lives. But with these kids today, many of them are not in a hurry to get a learner's permit or a driver's permit, which is just so bizarre. So she's not in a big hurry to get a learner's permit or a driver's permit. It's strange. It's very strange. About those disappearing scientists.
2: What the public found was that there were multiple people that were tied to General McCaslin and then just tied to a lot of the different key research elements of this country. McCaslin had his fingers in, and that others were tied to at the highest levels of government. They all basically either went missing within the last year, or they died under circumstances which have yet to be explained. Some of them did die in crimes. There were a few murders that have been well documented. But in general, every single person that has been seen or documented on the so-called missing scientist list had their fingers, or at least were tied in some way, to key U.S. secrets, key U.S. Technology and research development. So all of these people are just in the most sensitive of areas. And it's concerning to a lot of people, both in the intelligence field and in the federal government. I would definitely start with the missing persons cases. Obviously, there are a number of significant scientists who have been found dead, but the missing persons cases are particularly of interest. And I would also put Melissa Casillas in the missing person cases. All of these individuals were not exactly the most influential people in regards to research and development, that being Casillas, that being Anthony Chavez. These were employees at Los Alamos National Laboratory, as you mentioned. This is one of the most recognized nuclear research labs since World War II. They were employees there. Casillas was an administrative assistant. Chavez was a retired, we believe, this is only reported, we do not have it confirmed with Los Alamos. They have not been the most forthcoming over the last few months in terms of his employment, but Chavez was reportedly an HVAC worker there, worked on the environmental systems within the facility. Then you have Garcia. Garcia was at the Kansas City campus, which has an outpost within New Mexico. So he was also in the New Mexico area working on the development of nuclear weapons technology. He was reportedly a custodian there. We got that from an anonymous source who informed of his disappearance. And then, of course, you have Monica Reza, who was an influential person at NASA Jet Propulsion Laboratory, JPL. And a lot of the disappearances, well, a lot of the deaths have been connected to NASA JPL in a very, very, very concerning pattern there. And in the case of Casillas, a lot has been disputed about the circumstances of her disappearance that day, needing a badge to drop her husband, who was also an employee at the National Laboratory. Right. So basically, a lot has been disputed that she dropped him off in their family car, but she needed an access card to get into the base, high security access. She had reportedly alleged that she forgot the badge that day, had to go home, was going to work from home, and that was the last anyone saw of Melissa Casillas before she was found 11 months later. So there's been a great dispute over what her story, the circumstances of her disappearance, which has led to the belief among many, including former members of the FBI, that there is a strong sense of foul play here. These people are highly vetted. These people are highly scrutinized. There have been claims that Melissa Casillas and her husband lost part of their access because of financial reasons, basically anything that can put someone at risk for manipulation, for extortion. These people are highly looked after and monitored. And we've talked to former assistant directors of the FBI who have said that anyone who is an administrative assistant in a place like this is going to have the access to the same files that her superiors that she's working for. And you're talking about high levels of classified nuclear research. That has been one of the topics that a lot of these deaths and disappearances have been linked to, nuclear secrets. It's not so much that they all had clearance. All these people had some sort of key access or knowledge to these sensitive fields. It's the fact that the missing persons all seem to have disappeared in almost identical fashion. They all walked out of their homes, left all of their identifiable markings, their wallets, their keys, their phones, so you can't track them, all of their valuable possessions behind. None of them took a car. None of them took their home keys. These people basically just up and walked out of their lives.
0: And that's the mysterious part. It's not that they had high-profile jobs, important jobs, jobs that carried secrets. It's not that. Those people disappear. They had secrets. The X-Files cancer man had to make them disappear. The weird part is they all left their home the same way. They all left their iPhones, their keys. They left that at home. Which means either somebody told them to leave it at home and they were so afraid they did, or they felt so safe, they didn't think they needed all that, they were told, just come outside for a second. One or the other. What do you think? 800-848-9222. The keepers of secrets. UFOs, extraterrestrials. They left their homes without their phones. When was the last time you left your home without a phone? When was the last time? Never. You never left your phone without a home. Oh, my gosh, I forgot my phone. We have to go back. You could be 400 miles from your home and no phone. I have to go back. Right? These really smart, scientific-oriented people left their homes without their phones or their IDs or their keys. The only way you would do that is, hey, come on outside. I just want to say hi to you for a second, right? That would be the only reason you'd leave your home that like that. That would be the only reason. It's a great mystery. 14 top-level scientists or their assistants working in high-priority areas disappeared the same way. What's your theory of this mystery? 800-848-9222. Oh, my gosh, look at that. 50 minutes past the hour with Walter Sterling on the other side of midnight.
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4: 1849. 29-year-old Harriet Tubman flees slavery in Maryland for Philadelphia. A year later, she made her way to Baltimore, where she led her niece and her niece's two children to freedom. Over the next decade, Tubman led 70 escapees along the Underground Railroad. During the Civil War, Tubman worked for the Union Army in different roles, including as a spy. After the war, Tubman lived in upstate New York, where she ran a home for the elderly and poor.
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16: What he sketched, I wish I had them here now. They're all classified in Washington, but they look like little space people that you would see in the space shows.
17: Okay, like a pop culture type.
16: Yeah, the pop culture. They had helmets, huge helmets. He said he didn't know if it was because they needed an environmental air or something inside that, or if their heads were that big. He couldn't determine that, or if it was just a robot. But I said, I confronted him with this. I said, you said that the helmet was big with a tube.
17: Right, and respirators or something.
16: He said, yeah. I said, well, if it was a robot, they wouldn't need to breathe air. He thought, oh, yeah, that's right. So they must have been real. He said, must have been extraterrestrial. I said, yeah, probably were.
0: Nick on Long Island, welcome to the other side of midnight. Which side of midnight do you think you're on?
18: I was just on to thinking that there was a knock at the door and then our scientists took a walk.
0: Is that your theory as to what happened to those 14 scientists who have disappeared and science experiment assistants? Tell us from scratch what you think happened to them.
18: Yeah, I mean, it just seems coincidental that phone and keys were left behind. I mean, I'm certainly somebody who believes in leaving the phone at home while I go out and have private conversations. So it would seem likely that somebody so connected to technology that would be so quick to walk away from the technology that could be tracking them, that they would walk away and have a private conversation, thus coincidentally getting picked up and disappearing.
0: It didn't occur to me until you just said it, and that what a great thinking there, that these are technicians, these are technical people, and they're more aware of the capabilities of an iPhone than you and I are, and their decision was to leave that iPhone where it is. They may have been going out for a confidential conversation that they knew would be picked up by the phone, or they may have been told by their handler, leave the phone at home, we can't afford any leaks on this. That could have been it, Nick.
18: Yeah, I mean, this day and age, the technology is so deep. The rabbit hole is deep and dark, so anything is possible. I'm in doubt.
0: You're absolutely right. I appreciate the call. Thanks very much, Nick. Thanks for calling 800-848-9222, 800-848-9222. Coming up, you and I are going to get the latest update on the UFOs, and I have so much. Hold on a second. I'm going to actually get notes like a professional talk show host. You ready for this? Let's see. Yeah, I want to talk more about why did we all agree to the COVID protocol? We all agreed. Tens of millions of people were able to be fooled into staying home, closing their businesses, yanking their kids out of school. That's an astonishing group think. That's an amazing persuasion of millions of people who are among the smartest and the stupidest in the world. All of us were convinced to go home. Let me say that again. All of us were convinced to go home because maybe you'll catch something. The flu kills millions of people each year. I'm not told to go home. I'm just told wash your hands a lot. I'm not told to keep my kid out of school. Unless the kid's sick, keep the kid out of school. If your kid's coughing, kid, keep the kids out of school. And then the other big thing, which my kids asked about, and I actually have the answer to now, which is, do cats remember other cats? That is, does a mother cat remember the kitten when the kitten gets older? Does the kitten, as it grows up, remember that that's its mom? And what about brothers and sisters? Do the brothers and sisters remember their brothers and sisters? And do they commit incest? We're drinking less alcohol. Why is that? Not just a little. Major distilleries are shut down. Distribution networks have been shut down because there's a dramatic drop in alcohol consumption. they say that it's a cultural thing.

0: people who are Gen Zs don't want to stand around a bar, get drunk with each other. They're far more terrified than you were of drunk driving. It's not cool to be drunk in front of your friends. All of that. And that's what they're all presenting. And you may have a different theory, but I know what it is. It's marijuana. They're smoking dope. That's what they're doing. They're smoking marijuana. They're not getting bourbon. They're not drinking bourbon. Why waste time when you can be stoned out of your mind and paranoid for the rest of the week? Why not? And then here's an interesting thing. Here's a mystery to consider. They've never found, you know who they are. No archaeologist has ever found a complete dinosaur. When you look at the Museum of Natural History in every city, there's a Tyrannosaurus Rex skeleton, and a giant Tyrannosaurus Rex skeleton. And the kids are amazed by it, and you're amazed by it. You go, my gosh, that's so huge. Well, most of that's made up. Most of those bones are made out of molds, plaster of Paris, just like when you were in first grade, you made things out of plaster of Paris. Is that still a thing, making things out of plaster of Paris? Which never worked for me. It always got moldy and stank. But then there was always the cool girl who knew how to make things out of plaster of Paris. I was never the cool girl. And that's how those dinosaurs, those Tyrannosaurus Rexes, are made in most of the museums of natural history. They have never found a complete Tyrannosaurus Rex or even close to it. They've just found a bunch of bones in a likely spot. Well, let me suggest this to you. There were dragons. Maybe there weren't dinosaurs. All of the biblical references to dragons and the medieval literature references to dragons and all of the China and Japanese references to dragons. Maybe there were fire-breathing dragons. And in the alternative history of the world, there was a decision quietly made. We're not going to celebrate the discovery of anything that could have been a dragon. Let's make something new up. Let's make these dinosaurs. Yeah, let's do dinosaurs. I think the dinosaurs were all made up. I don't think there were dinosaurs. 800-848-9222. Walter Sterling on the other side of midnight.
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3: ABC News, I'm Dave Packer. Voters in six states Tuesday choosing candidates for November. In the South Carolina Republican Senate special election primary, ABC News projecting Darlene Graham, sister of the late Senator Lindsey Graham, will face Ralph Norman in a runoff. And ABC News projecting Lisa Damoth wins the Minnesota Republican gubernatorial primary, besting MyPillow founder Mike Lindell, who is having trouble accepting defeat.
4: I'm not going to sit by until these numbers are explained. Someone's going to have to explain to me why we were polling 7-9 and these numbers came in.
3: President Trump confirming in a report that when he departed the NATO summit in Turkey last month, he was spirited off the old Air Force One and onto a military jet using a catering truck. A Marine veteran reunited with his family after he was held in a Russian prison for 4 years. Robert Gilman released on humanitarian grounds amid growing concerns for his health, and he was taken to a Texas hospital. This is ABC News. It's been a year since the National Guard was deployed to Washington, D.C. to tackle crime in the district. Brigadier General Leland Blanchard wouldn't comment on crime data, but tells us that what his troops are doing is working.
5: Well, I can't really talk to the things that happened before we got here, right? I've got to focus each and every day on the men and women that are under my charge. And so from my perspective, if you're the victim, that's one too many. And so our charge is to make sure that each and every day we're out there on the streets, we're where the community needs us to be, and we're going to respond.
3: The mission's been extended through January of 2029. Chicago Bears safety Kobe.

0: Bryant will miss 4 to 6 months after he had surgery on his injured left knee. Bryant was signed to a $40 million three-year deal as a free agent. Actor and comedian Tiffany Haddish has pleaded guilty to a misdemeanor alcohol-related driving charge stemming from a 2022 traffic arrest in Georgia. Other charges were dropped. Dave Packer, ABC News.
1: I'm Maria Kina. Our top story, a 17-year-old accused of killing a Lyft driver back in January, now certified as an adult. LaMarcus Vann is facing several charges, including murder second degree. The probable cause statement reads, Vann and other co-defendants had an ongoing conflict with a rival gang and met in the 1700 block of Windward Drive and then had a shootout. The Lyft driver, Shannon O'Brien, was caught in the crossfire and died at the scene. All other suspects are in custody and range in age from 16 to 18 years old. A 21-year-old Venice man is sentenced to nearly 13 years in prison for a carjacking and shooting in St. Louis back in September of 2024. Harry Moore and two other suspects allegedly drove to St. Louis in a stolen vehicle, robbed a driver in the 2900 block of Minnesota, forced the victim to withdraw money from an ATM, and then stole his phone and vehicle. Prosecutors say an hour later, Moore drove near Ballpark Village and shot someone from a rival group. Moore has pleaded guilty. President Trump's new executive order recommending changes to the childhood immunization schedule is being rejected by the Illinois Public Health Department. KMOX Health Editor Fred Bottomer.
2: The director of the Illinois Department of Public Health, Dr. Samir Voras, says President Trump's call for the MMR shot to be given as separate shots, one for the measles, one for the mumps, and one for rubella, and spaced out over time, is not supported by scientific evidence. And requiring that would increase the burden and cost on caregivers and parents with no proven health benefit. President Trump's executive order also lowers the number of diseases for kids to get vaccinated against from 18 to 11. But Dr. Voras says the state of Illinois will continue to endorse the American Academy of Pediatrics immunization schedule, which still recommends childhood vaccinations against all 18 illnesses. Fred Bottomer, KMOX News.
1: The St. Louis Science Center is offering the opportunity to view a partial lunar eclipse Thursday, August 27th, during a free program that will feature telescopes and the upgraded technology that was installed in the James S. McDonnell Planetarium. The program runs from 8 until 11:30 p.m. And from the Saliga Heating and Cooling Weather Desk, the extreme heat warning continues at least through Wednesday night. Overnight, lows of only 84 degrees in the city for Wednesday, partly sunny, spot thunderstorms. Hot again, a high of 97 degrees Wednesday night. There is a chance for storms with lows of 80 in the city for Thursday. Partly sunny, but no relief from that heat and humidity. Spot thunderstorms are possible with a high of 97 degrees. And for Friday, more thundershowers are possible, but afternoon highs 96. I'm Maria Kina, KMOX News.
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0: side of midnight are you on tonight, Dave Scott? Which side of midnight? Because it doesn't say how many sides there are.
1: Well, I'm officially now on your side of midnight.
0: How does that feel?
1: Well, it feels brand new, like the day just started.
0: It doesn't.
1: I feel
0: it's
1: refreshed.
0: Like when you're with me, it's like springtime.
1: When I'm with you on the radio, it is like a nice, fresh cologne that is just sprayed that you walk into and you're like, wow, I smell good.
0: Bay rum.
1: I don't know. I'm a metaphor in waiting right now.
0: Well, that's a great burden. How do you manage that? I mean, a metaphor in waiting, very few. Were you an English major?
1: No. I just try and use new big words every day to make myself sound a little bit more important than I am.
0: Dave, you're plenty important because you're Canadian. And Canadians have.
1: He's
0: a known Canadian. You have secret powers. You have secret powers. You know, for example, that those forest fires were probably set. And if they weren't set, they are exploding because they are chemically treated trees. I love it when people say, well, you know, the forest fires, that's just wood burning. It's like, there's no way it's just wood burning. And it's not just wood burning. It's wood that's been treated with the very same thing that Roundup is made out of, right?
1: Pretty much. And I'm going to see if my driveway explodes, because I literally have weeds all over my driveway. Up where I live, having a paved driveway is considered a luxury.
0: Well, sure.
1: Most of us have gravel driveways up here. But, you know, the big thing is, you know, I'll give you an example, Walter, to continue from our conversation last night. About seven and a half miles from me, not very far, forest fire starts earlier today.
0: Today?
1: Okay. Today.
0: Wow.
1: Like this afternoon. Not very hot out. Okay.
0: Right.
1: There's no reason, like we're talking below 25 degrees Celsius, which I believe, what's that?
0: 80.
1: No, not even. I think it's like 73, 74 degrees.
0: All right.
1: Okay. All right. And I'm trying to do the translation here. Sometimes it works, sometimes it doesn't.
0: It's okay.
1: Okay. They bring in a couple of water bombers. Okay. They bring in a helicopter to douse it. They send some fire crews up there. You know who wasn't there? Our local volunteer fire department.
0: Oh, of course not.
1: Yeah, I was watching them in my backyard train and do their fire practice on a Tuesday night. Never mind the forest fire that's burning up there. Okay, never mind that. You know, and the fact that from about 6 o'clock on, there was no airplanes or helicopters flying in and out of that area. And how do I know that? Well, I live about 3/4 of a mile from the runway of our very tiny airport.
0: Mm.
1: You have a forest fire near a populated area, and your volunteer firefighters are told to stand down and wait. Does that make sense?
0: It makes sense in the world of mystery.
1: Yes.
0: In the world of mysteries, which is our world, there are things that absolutely don't make any sense at all. For example, and it took me a while to admit this, I finally had to admit, and perhaps you will now, that when it says on the orange juice container, I have to turn on my headphones because nothing works, on the orange juice container it says no pulp, light pulp, or heavy pulp.
1: Mm-hmm.
0: Three different levels of pulp. How do they make that happen, and what actually is the pulp? You're not going to tell me they have gradations of pulp from oranges. There must be some artificial ingredient generating the illusion of pulp. That is a great mystery, don't you think?
1: I'm just wondering, who's the person who has to pull the extra pulp out? And do you really trust a person who is finicky about their pulp?
0: I find it very suspicious. The other thing I find suspicious, and I've never figured this one out, when you buy eggs, there's normal, large, extra large, and jumbo.
1: Right.
0: They're all priced the same. How does that make sense? I always buy jumbo. I wouldn't think of buying anything less because if it's the same price as regular, why wouldn't I get the jumbo?
1: Because I think, doesn't it have to do something with the breed of chicken for the size of the egg?
0: No, it doesn't. No, it doesn't. You know what does have to do with the breed of the chicken, which was surprising to me? I thought it had to do with diet. If it's brown or white, those are different hens, different chickens.
1: Yes. Yes, that I do know.
0: Fascinating.
1: Totally fascinating.
0: Now, what about this guy?
1: And I apologize for not knowing more. My dad spent 30 years in the chicken industry, so I apologize for not being able to answer that.
0: It's all right. It's not something that would come up at Thanksgiving. Now, the other thing that I am fascinated by was that there is a Sasquatch sample in some lab somewhere that some scientist is refusing to do a DNA test on. Have you heard this?
1: Well, if it's a sample from the guy who goes by the nickname Snake, I don't. This guy has been thoroughly carved a new one. And let me explain why. Apparently, this gentleman was walking through the forest one day and found an alleged body of a Sasquatch. He immediately picked it up. Okay, it was about 7 feet, 8 feet. It was already starting to decompose. And he allegedly picked it up, put it in the back of his hillbilly truck, and drove to his home, where I think he put it in a freezer, and then called up his some university and said, "Hey, will you do a DNA study on this?"
0: Mm.
1: And they said that the DNA came out as 50% human, 50% something else. And the problem is the university has never released if it even looked at the Sasquatch.
0: Right. That's what's so weird to me. That's the mystery. Why aren't they even looking?
1: Because this guy is, and I'm going to be very careful with my words here because I don't want to, impugn myself. But allegedly this gentleman has been known to put fraudulent things on the internet before, allegedly. And not many people, if any, are believing the Bigfoot story about him actually having a body to actually take to the scientists. I think scientists would be excited about this. I don't think, like everybody says, if a Sasquatch was found, the Smithsonian would come in, government officials would come take it over, and the story would be pretty much like the UFO story, will be shoved under the mattress for a long time that nobody would see. I'm not really buying that story. I think there are enough encounters around where we know that there is something unique and special about the Sasquatch, and that's the reason why we haven't found an official body.
0: All right, Dave Scott, a known Canadian, Spaced Out Radio. Everything he's ever done is on YouTube at Spaced Out Radio. Do you have other updates for us tonight?
1: We got a major, major UFO update. And you know what? Sometimes the world of news moves very fast, Walter. You know that from your years of experience. Mm. Last night I was talking about Ross Coulthart saying that there is no speech planned for President Trump to come out. Well, apparently in 48 hours, there could be an announcement. Could be. Now, apparently, from my sources have told me that there are a number of people moving or making their way to Washington, D.C., people within the UFO world, not the community that I'm in, but we're talking the government side of community. A couple of journalists have been tipped off that there is going to be something happening with UFOs. And then I'm not sure if you know a legendary radio host and journalist from Las Vegas, George Knapp. He just released today a long 1 hour interview with billionaire hotel tycoon Robert Bigelow, who is also the head of Bigelow Industries, Bigelow Aerospace out of Las Vegas. And Bigelow came out with Knapp saying that in February, he had a 75-minute conversation with President Trump about disclosure, UFOs, and ET contact. Bigelow literally went on to say that he believes that these species have been here long before humans were ever here, and that he encouraged the president to say this quote, and I'm going to quote it here. A non-human intelligent presence has been on Earth for a very long time using spacecraft and with performances completely beyond our capabilities and our human physics. Bigelow said, Mr. President, that's what you need to say to the public. You say it, nothing else. You don't answer any questions. You walk away from the microphones and leave it at that. Now, Trump didn't say whether or not he would do it, nor did Bigelow state anything out of his respect of his friendship with Donald Trump. Did he say that he would say how the president reacted to that? But Bigelow has been involved in the UFO world for a number of years. And then after 2018, when he did a 60 Minutes interview on UFOs, and his hotel tycoon business, he kind of disappeared for a number of years and just kind of went silent. So it's very interesting that all of a sudden this 74-year-old billionaire is popping back up in the UFO world and having conversations with the president about disclosure.
0: The legendary Dave Scott, Spaced Out Radio. I think that that's a myth. I don't think our president's about to read a speech. Just the thought of him reading a speech is earth-shattering. If he has an announcement to make, I also can't imagine he'd make it and then walk off, although that might be the fantasy of the speechwriter. I do believe there had better be an announcement about some of those files soon, because because we're going to not care soon.
1: Yeah, and I think that's what Bigelow was trying to get through to him. Bigelow went a little bit further than just this conversation. He basically called humanity Klingons. If you've ever watched Star Trek before, yes. They are the bad species of aliens. Yes. He called us humans them, yes. Saying that the aliens are basically afraid of us because all we want to do is seek and destroy.
0: Yeah,
1: that's all we want to do. And they're not liking us very much, and they're afraid of us.
0: Yeah.
1: You know, which counters many other of the threat narrative that the government and government officials have been putting out about this subject. But he goes on to say, look, not all alien species are nice. They're not all going to shake your hand. If you try and put your hand out, some will probably try to eat you. But nonetheless, it is something that he says we have a major issue here that needs to come out, and it needs to come forward, and that starts with the president. And, you know, he did his best. He's hoping to get more time with the president to talk about this subject in the near future.
0: 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Thanks very much, Dave Scott. It's about 20 minutes past the hour on The Great Shift, The First Shift. 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
0: You're listening to me now. What exactly did you do wrong? Live radio, all night, the very best shift with Tom in Virginia. Welcome to the other side of midnight.
7: All right. Yeah, I love your show. It's
0: I love you,
7: good.
0: Tom. I love you.
7: Okay. Can you recommend a book about Tartaria?
0: I found that the best source of information about Tartaria is to Google it. Because there isn't a lot, but what is best and useful are constant updates online. There are a number of alternative history experts that are researching it right now, and they're updating it online. That's where I would go.
7: Okay, I'm blind, but okay, I want to call and see. But that's very interesting.
0: It's a,
7: boy, if I could get free electricity, wouldn't that be what we wouldn't have to worry about the Gulf of Hormuz?
0: We wouldn't have to worry about the Gulf of Hormuz. We wouldn't have to worry about a lot. But it also was power. It was from the ley lines, and it was from the ether. And it was collected in homes that were outfitted with copper wires, a network of copper wires. Yeah. It was brought to a central collection point in the house, which you and I would call a fireplace. But those fireplaces in those houses from before 1850, those fireplaces have no carbon charring. There's no.
7: Isn't that amazing?
0: Isn't that amazing? They're immaculate because there was no wood burning in there.
7: Okay, I'm going to call. Okay, well, thank you very much. Great show.
0: I appreciate it. Thank
7: bye-bye.
0: You, sir.
7: Bye-bye.
0: Thank you. 800-848-9222. John on Staten Island. John, have you seen the Fairy Hawks? Have you gone and watched the Fairy Hawks?
8: I haven't since they've rebranded, but I've been to a Staten Island Yankees game in my life. But I guess it's really the same team that they rebranded, obviously.
0: They are in partnership with the Red Apple Audio Networks and the Yankees. That's a lot of horsepower there, and I believe we'll have.
8: Should
0: a
8: I redo
0: team.
8: That and pretend that I went in?
0: Yes, you should.
8: For them? Sorry.
0: You should. You should. Thank you.
8: Thanks for taking my call, Walter. I'm just curious. You mentioned before that you were flat-footed and left-handed, and I'm flat-footed myself, and it's very rare I run into a fellow flat-footed misfit. And I'm not quite fully left-handed. I'm actually what's called, you might enjoy this one, so it might be a fun fact, what's called cross-dominant,
0: means
8: like there's certain things that I'm left-handed in, but not fully left-handed, which is, so I kind of get like a touch of it. But
0: what are you dominant left-handed in? What are you dominant left-handed in?
8: So it's mostly it mostly shows in sports, like anything that I have to hold with two hands. So in sports like baseball, I throw right-handed but bat left-handed. Golf, I'm a lefty. Hockey, I'm a lefty. Lacrosse, lefty. Or even like shoveling snow, I would do it with the lefty form. So anything like that, I'm lefty. And then even when I was younger, I did martial arts for a while. My main kicking foot was my left. I was more comfortable kicking left.

0: So it's weird how it arises. Actually, if you look at the MLB, it's actually more common than you would think otherwise. There's a lot of players that throw righty but bat lefty.
1: There's a tremendous advantage if you're left-handed in many sports, especially
0: for
1: baseball.
0: Sure.
1: If you're ambidextrous about batting, you can use either hand, you're gold. If you can truly pitch left-handed, you're gold. And it's a fascinating thing. And are you flat-footed? Is that what you said?
0: Yeah, I am.

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2: And what it does is it keeps that arch down, it weights down the arch, and it pronates my foot, which is so attractive. And in adolescence, when I grew four sizes in 1 year, it hurt like hell. It hurt like hell. And then I found out it would have kept me out of the Army.
3: Yeah, but that is the one benefit of it. But otherwise, it's not so great. It definitely caused a lot of pain. For a long time, I didn't know I was flat-footed, right?
2: Right.
3: As a kid playing sports and stuff, I would just get severe pains in my legs and, like, had no idea why. I had, like, stress fractures. But, yeah, anybody out there that's getting pains in their legs or their back, get your feet checked. It's probably where it's stemming from.
2: Go ahead,
3: yeah,
2: John.
3: Sorry.
2: No, you go ahead.
3: No, it's your show, please.
2: What I found very distressing is when I realized, John, the day that there were no parades, marches, telethons to raise money for people who are flat-footed.
3: Well, I think it would almost be rude to have a march for flat-footed people. That's almost making fun of them.
2: Very good. 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Could we have a GoFundMe page?
3: Honestly, let's start it. 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Why not?
2: All right. 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
3: For the custom orthotics is very expensive. 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
3: Life-changing.
2: Absolutely. Well, I'll tell you something about this. Let me share this story Let me share you a GoFundMe story that's amazing. Listen to the GoFundMe story. Thank you very much for calling, John. I appreciate it. From Staten Island, 800-848-9222. Now listen to this. California radio DJ accused of bilking fans out of more than $100,000 raised off GoFundMe for medical bills. I'm like, what DJ scammed people allegedly? Well, it's not a DJ. It's the mistake newspaper print people make all the time. Oh, we're on WGN in Chicago. Very proud to be on WGN in Chicago. We're also on WABC in New York, KDKA in Pittsburgh.
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2: 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Very proud to be on those stations. We super serve you. Yes. Hey, you know what? I'll read live copy for you. I'll do whatever you need to do. Yeah, we forgot about that. Okay, let me do that in a few minutes. A former California radio host, not a DJ, and his journalist wife have been accused of spending much of the money they raised in an online fundraiser for frivolous expenses rather than his medical bills. And I'm like, well, what kind of wacky DJ did this? Ron Owens. What? Ron Owens, a longtime anchor on KGO Radio, he's 80 years old, promoted GoFundMe last year to raise money for his family, saying he and his wife were dealing with an overwhelming financial difficulties amid his profound health challenges. Well, I need to frame this, ladies and gentlemen. Ron Owens is not a DJ. Ron Owens is one of the greatest talk show hosts who ever lived, and he was the star of KGO Radio until it was decimated by an incompetent corporation, just decimated. But he was the star. Ron made a good buck. So Ron, allegedly, has Parkinson's. Well, that's not alleged. He has Parkinson's and survived four bouts of cancer. Jeez, Ron. Which the fundraiser said has taken a toll both physically and financially on his family. It noted that their supplemental health insurance does not cover all the residual health care expenses following Owens' multiple health crises, which included COVID. It noted that their supplemental health insurance does not cover residual health care expenses following Owens' multiple health crises. But the U.S. Trustee's Office has since found

0: that just over 10%, or about $17,000 of the roughly $132,000 raised, was used for pharmacy and medical expenses. He did a GoFundMe, got about $132,000, and only used $17,000 of it for medical needs, allegedly. Most of the rest of the money, they say, instead went to mortgage payments, totaling more than $61,000, and to limited liabilities companies they controlled, to which they contributed more than $44,000, the trustee's office said in a filing on Monday. The family also allegedly used the funds to splurge on food delivery, credit card payments, their daughter's legal expenses, travel expenses, retail purchases. Meanwhile, they were taking in more than $20,000 a month income and spent more than $520,000 out of their own bank accounts. Well, I've always wondered, haven't you always wondered about GoFundMe pages? How is the money tracked? How do we know that it goes to what was promised that we were told to do? I've always wondered about that. Now, I don't know how a trustee gets involved. I don't understand any of this. But I know about Ron Owens. Let me just share with you a few moments. This Ron Owens is a great talk show host. I didn't know he had bouts with cancer. Here's how I feel. If you give money to GoFundMe, not a real charity, but if you give money to GoFundMe, congratulations, it's gone. You don't get to track it. That's their money. They said, listen, we're sick. If you're sick, if you have cancer three times, you should have food delivery at home. Take the food. Pay for retail expenses, buy nice things, you're 80 years old, you've had three bouts of cancer, you had COVID, you spent a career on the radio, there's hell right there. That's enough. And if he wanted to buy stuff like food, retail expenses, it didn't say anything about going to Monaco, he just had a lot of expenses related to being at home and not working. And he didn't want to be homeless. He used some of the money to pay his mortgage, $61,000 for mortgage. Well, forgive me, how is that different than charities that give money to veterans to pay off their mortgages? It's a charity. These are qualified people. Ron Owens had a mortgage. You signed up for the OnlyFans or the GoFundMe, not the OnlyFans. I have that on my mind because of Denise Richards. Denise Richards, OnlyFans. And I say, if you give money to GoFundMe, that's on you. Whatever happens there, whatever the money is used for after you give it to GoFundMe, that's what happens. That's the deal. All of those living expenses, the retail, the mortgages, the car payments, whatever the Ron Owens spent the money on, isn't wacky if you're out of work, you're 80 years old, and you're suffering from cancer, and you had COVID. All of those expenses needed to be met so that you could deal with the medical issue. I don't think he did anything wrong at all. As I'm going through this here, I don't think he did anything wrong at all. Now, you know what the MBAs would say? The optics aren't great. No, the optics on this aren't great. Here's a GoFundMe page. A man was very sick. Some of the money did not go to pharmaceuticals, did not go directly to medical care, but it did go directly to human care, to personal care. And again, these are people, anybody who donated to Ron Owens, talk show host in San Francisco, to help him in a tough time, those were fans. They wanted to give him that money. They wanted to be his friend. They wanted to say thank you for thousands of years of great broadcasting on KGO, which was a great radio station, until it was decimated by a really marginal company. Hey, William, remember those two cuts I suggested you play in a row? Are they ready? Can we do that? All right, go ahead and do that.
1: What if the mental asylums of the 1800s were never built for insane people at all? Look at these buildings. They're absolutely massive. Thousands of rooms, entire wings stretching for what seems like forever. Some of them look more like palaces, cathedrals, or government complexes than hospitals. And that raises a strange question. Why would anyone build mental asylums on this scale? Especially when most people at the time were living in small wooden homes. History tells us these places were built to house the mentally ill, but some researchers believe there may have been another purpose. Because in the late 1800s and early 1900s, people could be institutionalized for reasons that sound unbelievable today. Questioning authority, refusing social norms, holding unconventional beliefs, or simply being considered difficult to control. And then there is another mystery. Many of these buildings were later abandoned, demolished, or left to decay. Some of the most impressive structures of their era simply disappeared, almost like nobody wanted future generations asking questions about them. Now combine that with theories about lost history, old world architecture, and hidden chapters of the past, and a disturbing possibility begins to emerge. What if these buildings were not created to treat people who were mentally ill? But to remove people who challenge the system. Because if history is written by the victors, how would we ever know the difference?
2: We're not actually in the year 2026. We're living in the year 1729. Everything you know about history, every war, every emperor, every civilization, is only what you've been told. You weren't there. Neither was I. We just accepted the timeline we were given and never questioned it. But what if almost 300 years never happened? There's a theory that claims history was rewritten and an entire era was added to the calendar. That means today's date could be completely wrong, not by a few years, by almost three centuries. According to the phantom time hypothesis, we'd actually be living in the 1700s and nobody would know. The theory claims powerful rulers inserted fake keys into history to make themselves part of a more significant era. Most historians reject it because astronomical records, archaeology, and historical documents from multiple civilizations all support the accepted timeline. But it's still unsettling to think that everything you know about the past is something you had to trust someone else to tell you.
3: More talking, Walter Sterling, the other side of midnight.
0: All right, congratulations. It's 20 minutes before 4 o'clock on the East Coast, on the other side of midnight, on the great shift, on the first shift. I'm looking at my Facebook page here, and that's a really good idea, Steve at JB Bakery. I'm going to do that in just a second. Trump claims, according to Michael O'Shea, who we like very much, Trump claims of shooting a 70 today to win the Bedminster Club Championship at the age of 80. Bud Rose said he certainly does enjoy the show. Jim Mercer, I check in and listen to your show on the mighty MOX, on the mighty Mox KMOX 1120 St. Louis. I'm so happy to be on KMOX. I've been on KMOX for like 12 years now. And they keep expanding my hours. I keep being on more hours. What a privilege. My daughter, Dorothy, secretly is posting under the name Dorothy K. She has the name Dorothy K, where she says, last night was your worst show. I know people are kissing your ass and telling great show. Check out the other posts and see what people really think. You repeated the story about staying at your sister-in-law's apartment three times. The first time, you were cut off by the local news. Your timing was off. And two other times. How lazy and ungrateful are you? You were mumbling a lot, losing your train of thought. And then Dorothy writes, please continue to... please continue to listen. These notes have made my show number one in Nielsen. We've got Bill Buchanan, who says to Dorothy, get a life, lady. No one wants to hear your miserable comments. Yeah, and then there's Jake Dumansky, who says there are too many repeated stories. Let's deal with that in a second. And then who wants to call in and tell the story of the night Ted Lasso tried to pants me while I sang karaoke at a rap party? William, you have a clip that says Ted Lasso on it. Will you find that clip? I don't know the number right now, but find that clip and we'll play it in a few seconds while I talk to Terry. Welcome to the other side of midnight, 800-848-9222.
4: Hi, Walter. You got the best show in radio. I love it. You keep me up all night, but what am I going to do?
0: What are you going to do, Terry? What are you going to do? This is where you're supposed to be.
4: But I love it. Folks, if you're new to talk radio, this is talk radio, what you're listening with Walter. I either listen to you or I lie in bed and stare at the ceiling.
0: It's a dead heat. It's practically equally

0: entertaining.
1: But while I'm staring at the ceiling, I can still listen to you. But anyway, first of all, before I get to the insane asylums and places like that, I'd just like to say in Michigan, we know the hard left Looney Tune won in the Democratic primary for U.S. Senate. And, of course, we know they're going to blame college kids for electing them.
0: Has it been declared? Has the win been declared?
1: Yes, the win.
0: So who is it, Abdul, who won?
1: Saeed.
0: Saeed won.
1: Yes.
0: Now, can you answer a question for me, and then I want to hear what you were going to say, Terry. When we see that woman, what's her name?
1: I think it's Stevens or something. I'm not 100% sure.
0: Yeah, like Hallie Stevens, something like that.
1: Yes.
0: When she was on TV, there was a blonde person next to her, a young blonde person, and I couldn't tell if that was a man or a woman or if it was her kid or what. Do you know who that was?
1: What was that again?
0: All right, listen to me carefully. Get off the speaker, okay? Here's the deal. Next to her, when Hallie was on TV a couple hours ago, there was a blonde person next to her, and I couldn't decide if it was a man, woman, son or daughter, relative. I couldn't tell. Did you know who that was next to her?
1: Oh, I didn't see that scene. It could be anybody, you know.
0: All right,
1: just who knows.
0: But she was a loser. Is that what you're telling me? She was a loser.
1: Yeah, she's a loser. But to me, again, they're playing more nonsense. These people who are losing, like Stevens, they're trying to peddle them off as moderates now. Come on. She ain't no moderate. She's a leftist. The difference between her and Saeed is Saeed actually will say exactly what he wants to do. She's going to do it too, but she knows better not to say it because she knows she has to run in the general election. She's got to get elected, then they do it, you know? And the thing with these insane asylums and everything, and of course it's an unfortunate part of life if somebody you know or somebody has a sickness or something. But we have two famous islands. It's right off of Rikers Island. Nobody even knows about them. It's called North Brother Island and South Brother Island. North Brother Island is famous for two things. The General Slocum, a ship that had about a couple of thousand people on it, started catching fire as it was going into Hellgate. And then it ran aground on North Brother Island and hundreds of people died. And also North Brother Island, that's where they put Typhoid Mary. They put her there. She basically lived out the rest of her life there. She was an Irish immigrant. She had typhoid fever, but she was a carrier. She never got sick. She just got people sick around her, and she would tell the doctor. She goes, "I feel great. I don't feel sick or nothing. What are you putting me here for?" She didn't understand, but maybe she did. She just wanted to get out of there. And they put her on North Brother Island for like the last 13 years of her life. And she went around spreading that typhoid fever all over the place, wherever she went. So the thing is, some of these places did have they had some good to them. But North Brother Island and South Brother Island, which is, folks, if you know, is just off Rikers Island, sits in between the Bronx and Queens and Manhattan, they're still there. It's like a bird sanctuary over there. Those buildings haven't been used in 100 years. The last time they used them, maybe 70 years ago, for drug addicts and stuff, and then they closed it all together. There's all kinds of birds flying in there and everything, and they don't touch those two islands. So I think somebody should go in there and do something with those two islands and make them into something that's nice. Whatever, you know, we need and stuff like that. I don't get why they just let them sit there. Nobody knows anything about them, right? I bet half the audience just found out with me telling them, you know?
0: Well, why don't you go in and do something with them?
1: I'm afraid of birds. But it is a big, giant bird sanctuary. They all live in there. Because, you know, it's perfect for them.
0: Well, maybe that's why. Maybe the EPA people, the bird people, would not let you touch the birds. The birds have priority. That could be. Do you have anything else to report, Terry?
1: Yeah, well, of course I do.
0: What do you have? What else do you have to report?
1: All right. I just want to let people know something. If they think an 85-year-old Keebler-Elf pulled off this whole thing by themselves, they are as dumb as the day
0: is long. What are you talking about? A Keebler
1: Elf. The guy that keep, what's his name? Fauci? They keep mentioning his name.
0: Okay. Yeah, yeah, okay.
1: But I like to ask them, because I hear these guys make conflicting statements. They say it was a chest cold. Oh, it was just a chest cold. But he's responsible for 100 million people getting sick. That's total BS.
0: Well, listen, Terry. Listen to Walter Sterling. It was a very, very bad chest cold. Thank you for calling me. Thanks very much, Terry. 800-848-9222. 800-848-9222. Yeah, the Abdul guy, Syed, in Michigan, he won. And but it's really, unless I live in Michigan, I don't care. And the reason I don't care isn't because I don't care about the national impact of local elections. It's because I don't care about the national impact of local elections. I just really can't get all cranked up about this. I care about the price of eggs, and I thank our great president for lowering the price of eggs. When he got into office, sometimes it was up as $5 for a dozen eggs, and now it's at $1. I can get on Thursdays. Hold on a second. I had to sit up. On Thursdays, I can get at Walmart, I can get eggs for $1. Did you know that? You can get eggs for $1 at Walmart on Thursdays if you behave. If you come in like are kind of cool, you know, they'll say, well, these are $1. I'm like, oh, okay. Milk is at $2.50, $2.50, $2.80 a gallon. And that's what I care about. I want the gas to be sane again. I'm sorry, $3.40, it's not sane. That's Biden prices. Those are Biden prices. Because the last time Trump was in office, it got down to $1.90. $1.90, that's what gas should be, $1.90 maximum. That's what we care about. Am I speaking for you? Yeah, I think that's what you and I care about. How much does it cost for gas, eggs, milk? There you go. How do you feel about this? My number is 800-848-9222. One of the things that I've realized, too, when they talk about how things cost more, the price of things have gone up, but there's also another piece. There are things today that we pay for that used to be free. There were things that we pay for that used to be free. Go to a restaurant, they're starting to charge you for bread. They start to charge you for the bread. Obviously, air for the tires was not being paid for when we were growing up. We didn't pay for air for the tires. Now, by the way, I think if you're like me, you know which gas stations don't charge for air. And they send to be specific chains that don't charge for air. Nobody should charge for air. Don't be stupid. It's just greed. That's just pure greed. Things that used to be free that now we have to pay for. 800-848-9222. Walter Sterling. 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
7: Oi, welcome back. 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
8: You too.
9: I thought there's no way we're not going to do season four. I even said this to Jason. He went, well, I wasn't sure. I was like, yes, you were. Shut up.
8: I was just having the characters that we knew and the characters that we had yet to know just talking all the time in my head. And I was just typing these ideas out. And then for other people to be excited about it was like, okay, all right, let's go. And then once you say yes, then other people really like hold you to it.
10: When we run together.
9: As the season plays out, I hope it makes people think a little more. About not only women in football, not only women in sports, but women, you know, girls and with the female position in life, how we are just used to being less than.
8: Ted is trying to overcorrect for the past 3 years and is really just like, I'm a dad, I'm no longer a coach. The notion of, you know, can you have it all has certainly been something that has been laid at the feet of women for you know, generations and generations. And I think in these modern times, it is, you know, finally finding its way to men's feet. And he's trying to have it all. And I think his journey is to continuously to be a character that stays curious and lives in the questions, but I think he's going to get answers from places that he had never, you know, quite expected to get them from.
11: But football is life?
12: No, life is so much more than football.
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14: Hey, Walter Sterling, this is your cousin Greasy. Listen, I think that it's time that you took a little break, so I'm going to play a song that I actually introduced years ago. So, Walter, hit the trail, and I'll take care of business.

0: I hope everybody enjoyed that song. That was a lot of fun. And if you want more of that, you can join me on Saturday from 6 to 10 o'clock. Now, there's one problem right now. Where's Walter? Walter? Well, there he is. Here's Walter.
1: I have to tell you something. I have to confess to you. I'd love to be cool. I'd love to be like a really cool guy and just let that go. And usually I just let it go. But here's the fact. As a radio geek, as someone who has wasted his whole life in the radio industry, to be on WABC in New York, KMOX, KDKA, WGN in Chicago, to be on these radio stations and then have cousin Bruce Morrow, who actually did play those songs first, be a part of this show is an honor. It is a privilege. It is humbling and a kick. The when we first started playing songs on the show, which I know annoys some of you, but I don't care, I said, you know, WABC played this song first, and that's kind of a big deal. And then it went, wait a minute. Because he was on at night, Bruce Morrow played that song first. Whatever the song is, he played it first, because the way Top 40 Radio works is whenever they put on a new song, they have the all-night guy, the late-night guy do it. So he did play them first. I'm like, whoa. Walter Sterling, this is The Other Side of Midnight from the Red Apple Audio Networks.
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5: ABC News, I'm Dave Packard. Confirmation from President Trump that he secretly ditched Air Force One. The president now acknowledging that he flew out of Turkey last month on a military jet after the NATO summit. Primaries Tuesday across six states in the South Carolina Republican Senate special election primary. ABC News projecting Darlene Graham, sister of the late Senator Lindsey Graham, will face Ralph Norman in a runoff. Other ABC News projections, Lisa Damoth wins the Minnesota Republican gubernatorial primary, besting MyPillow founder Mike Lindell, having trouble accepting defeat.
6: When your favorite 3 days ago by 9 points, this is mathematically, it looks impossible.
5: Damoth will face Senator Amy Klobuchar, the projected gubernatorial winner for the Democrats. The death toll in the hundreds rising after that 7.4 magnitude earthquake that shook Western Colombia. At least 1,600 homes damaged or destroyed. This is ABC News. Luigi Mangione returned to a Manhattan courtroom for a final pretrial hearing before jury selection begins next month in a state murder case. Mangione has pleaded not guilty to gunning down UnitedHealthcare CEO Brian Thompson on a New York City street in 2024.
7: I think the big unanswered question from this entire conference today is how exactly they're going to go about selecting a jury. So the judge confirmed plans that this would begin with September 8th, jury selection for a fully anonymous jury, but he didn't address what the questionnaire was going to look like, what the jury charge might look like, how he was going to instruct this jury.
5: ABC's Peter Haralambos, the judge ruled that jurors will be kept anonymous over harassment concerns. Toyota's recalling 655,000 Camry vehicles worldwide because a display error on the 7-inch display could deactivate safety indicators. And LeBron James will play his first game with the Philadelphia 76ers in the NBA's opening night against the New York Knicks. Dave Packer, ABC News.
8: I'm Maria Kina. Our top story, should your child get the flu shot? KMOX Health Editor Fred Bottomer has the latest recommendations.
9: The American Academy of Pediatrics says yes, urging all children 6 months and older to get the flu shot. The Academy says vaccines reduce the risk of children and teens dying from the flu by 80%. President Trump's new childhood vaccination executive order moved the flu shot for kids from the recommended column to the shared clinical decision-making column, which means the decision should be made only after a discussion between a parent and their child's pediatrician. Fred Bottomer, KMOX News.
8: Councilman and Republican candidate for St. Louis County Executive Dennis Hancock believes St. Louis County should make cuts at the health department before turning to public safety as the clock ticks on their budget crisis. Incumbent Dr. Sam Page says Hancock misunderstands the financial situation.
2: Some of our council members wrongly believe that this budget can be cut significantly without cutting public safety, and that's just a misunderstanding of the available math.
8: According to Page, the health department is nearly in the black.
2: The health department has its own fund, and with the FQHC look-alike process, the health department, the health fund will soon be self-sustaining. But the problem in county government is the general revenue fund, and that is the vast majority of that is public safety.
8: Meanwhile, Page says Proposition P, a tax approved by voters to fund public safety, is no longer keeping up with the increased cost of the police department. Governor J.B. Pritzker celebrated the renaming the historic Illinois State Armory in Springfield as the Governor Jim Edgar Executive Office Building. Pritzker says the designation honors Governor Edgar's legacy of integrity and dedication to public service. Once renovations are complete, the building will serve more than 870 employees across multiple state agencies. And a check of the forecast from the Saliga Heating and Cooling Weather Desk. The extreme heat warning continues through 8 o'clock Wednesday night, at least through Wednesday. Overnight, clear skies, a low of 84 degrees for Wednesday, partly sunny. Some storms possible, 97 degrees. Storms on Wednesday night, 79. And Thursday, no reprieve from the heat, sunshine, and a high of 97 degrees. Incidentally, the record was set back in 1936. It was 103 degrees for Thursday night. Partly cloudy and warm with lows of 77 degrees. And then as we look ahead to Friday, partly sunny, still very hot and humid with spot thunderstorms. Afternoon highs 96 degrees. That means those heat indices will be well above 100 degrees, the real field temperatures. The record, 2007, it was 107 degrees. I'm Maria Aquino.
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18: This is Show Me Today, the voice of Missouri. I'm Bill Pollack. It's time for the cosmic fireworks show known as the Perseid Meteor Showers. And our astronomy expert, Paul Temple, tells Ashley Bird what to watch for.
19: The Perseids usually are pretty exciting. It can be anywhere from 15 to hundreds, depending on the time of year and what part of the comet tail that we go through. Typically, meteor showers are the Earth passing through the tail of a comet, and comets are made up of small particles of ice, dust, that sort of thing. And so a meteor that's really bright, looks cool, can be the size of a dust particle, but it's moving at thousands of miles per hour, so when it hits the atmosphere, it makes a pretty great show. And so if you go out on the evening, the August 12th and 13th, the evening of the 12th and 13th, and you go out after midnight, between midnight and dawn, especially if you lay down on the ground, which, to be honest, for most of us, it's pretty hard to stay awake, but yeah, you can do it. And you can see these meteors, and they're all different. They have different colors. They're made up of different particles. Some are green, some are red, some are yellow. And there's even some larger particles that explode and light up the landscape. Those are called bolides. And so this particular meteor shower is one of the better ones you normally get during the years. And there's other times when there'll be a large, like hundreds of meteors. I have not seen that prediction for this year. But in years past, they have made predictions. Some have come true, some haven't. So you've got to curb your enthusiasm, but it's likely that you'll see anywhere from 20 to 30 per hour, which is a fairly significant meteor shower in the cosmic scheme of things. So I would say that it's well worth going out after midnight on the evening of the 12th and the 13th and giving it an hour or two to observe.
15: And is there a reason the Perseids are so busy at this time?
19: Again, it's going through a comet tail. I don't remember which comet it's going through. Like the one coming up, the Orionid, is going through a Halley's Comet tail. And so that's the one in October that's coming up. It's a smaller one, but there's occasions that they'll be able to detect with radar big clumps and then make a prediction. And so this one, I think, is a pretty normal, the Perseids is pretty normal this year, but it still should be a pretty good show and well worth watching.
15: And so we have to look forward to in October, early October, Earth passes through Halley's Comet debris. That's exciting to put on our calendars.
19: Yeah. Yeah, I would say so. It's, I think Edmund Halley is one of the more interesting people. He never saw Halley's Comet or Halley's Comet. He actually just predicted its orbit, but he was born and he died. He was born after the comet came and he died before it came the second time, because every 76 years the comet comes through. And so each year the Earth passes through Halley's Comet, and that's the Orionid meteor shower.
15: Oh, that's fascinating. What are some things that night sky watchers could look out for?
19: Well, it's a little bit early in the morning, but Saturn, if you go outside between about 3 and 4 in the morning, Saturn is almost directly overhead. And of course, it's the ringed planet. It's fortunate or unfortunate, depending on how you look at it. The rings are edge on to us, so you can see the rings, but they're not as spectacular as you normally see them. But those of us that have been following Saturn for a lot of years, it's still pretty exciting to see how the rings tilt. And that is due to the tilt of the Earth and also the tilt of Saturn as it goes around the Sun. Because those rings seem to change. They don't really change. It's just our perspective changes. So that's well worth going out and looking at with a small telescope or even binoculars, even though you wouldn't be able to see the rings. But it's still fairly bright. Oh, and also Mars is just above the horizon, but it would be very disappointing even if you have a very big telescope, because it's really small right now, but it's there.
15: It sounds like an episode from Star Trek, but there are some stars that we could see, Deneb, and what is Cygnus? Tell me about those.
19: Well, it's called, and we mentioned this last time I was on here. This is the, let me find my notes here. Oh, the Summer Triangle. And they call it the Summer Triangle because you'll see three bright stars and they almost make a perfect triangle if you were to make imaginary lines between them. And it's Vega. And remember, Vega's the car, Vega's the star.
15: Okay.
19: And then Altair and Deneb. And Deneb is actually the brightest star in the constellation of Cygnus, the Swan. Most of the time, the constellations don't look much like what the names do. There are a few exceptions to that. But this one actually does look like a swan flying. It has wings, it has a head, it has a long tail. And there are some interesting things in Cygnus, especially if you have a low-power wide-field telescope with a camera on it. So there are some interesting objects in Cygnus. One of the biggies that a lot of amateurs look at, especially with a camera and a telescope, is the Veil Nebula, which is a leftover supernova remnant, which is where a star exploded. And this is the gas that's out there that's glowing in the night sky left over from that. And then there's what's called the North American Nebula, and it literally looks like the North America continent, but it's made out of gas thousands of light years away. And the other two most interesting things to me, anyway, are two black holes. And these are not like galaxy black holes. A lot of all galaxies seem to have a black hole in the center of them. These are black holes that go around a star, or a star goes around them, just depends. And the first one is Cygnus X1. The X stands for X-ray source, and the one means it's the first X-ray source. And it was found by a rocket. They used to send rockets up with instruments on top, and this was detected by one of those rockets back in the 50s or 60s. And so it's about 7,200 light years away. So it's definitely not a place that we're going to visit anytime in the near future. And it has a 21 times the mass of the sun amount of gravity, you might say. And basically, at one time, it was between 50 and 75 solar masses, which is the technical term for how many times our sun would fit into that size. But then it blew up. And when it blew up, this is the remnants that collapsed down by gravity to literally goes out of our four-dimensional world into a place nobody's quite sure about, but it's gravity. You can still feel its gravity. So it goes around this big white, or actually blue, star, and there are some streamers of mass that go into it, and it burps every now and then. And if you follow it, especially with spacecraft, where you could be up in the sky, you would see some of these things that are happening. And then the second one is V404 Cygni. This one was discovered by a ground-based telescope, and it's a lot dimmer. You can actually see Cygnus X1 with a small backyard telescope, though it just looks like a regular star. Obviously, a black hole is called a black hole because you can't see anything. And so V404 is much dimmer, the star that it orbits around, and it is a smaller black hole. It is something like 10 to 15 times the mass of the sun, and originally it had 25 to 50 solar masses before it exploded. And its activity, it does things as well. It gets material, and when the material is pulled in, it heats it up. And then there's a burst of energy. And they call that a black hole eating. And so whenever it eats gas or dust, it gives off energy, usually in the form of X-rays, but sometimes in the form of light. And so to me, these are really two interesting things. And if you ever saw the movie Interstellar, then you would know what I'm talking about. Because Kip Thorne, who is a world-renowned expert on black holes, did a lot of the technical direction on that, and they wrote four scientific papers that all got peer-reviewed and excellent reviews based on the imagery that they came up with, and they actually used real algorithms. So if you ever want to know what a black hole would look like if you were relatively nearby, then you can see that when they show the black hole in the movie. Just a little sidelight that makes the things a little bit more interesting.
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18: Welcome back to Show Me Today, the voice of Missouri. Forget about what you know about the mafia from The Godfather and The Sopranos. I should probably say forget about it. Forget about what you know about The Godfather and The Sopranos. A new course offered through Truman State University is taking a deeper look at the real history of organized crime. Retired Professor Sal Costa is bringing back another popular community course this fall, and it's on the subject of the history of the mafia. Sal, welcome back. We've had you on the show before to talk about your course on serial killers. You've done that a couple of years now. How is that going?
24: It went fantastic.
18: Yeah.
24: And we're going to offer it again in the spring.
18: Yeah, and you're offering it again in the spring. All right. Yeah, that one has been high demand.
24: Very much high demand.
18: Yeah. Well, you're in high demand. Now, you're a retired professor from Truman State. Now you're going to dig into the mafia.
24: Yes.
18: Yeah, so what sparked your interest in developing this course?
24: Well, actually, I had the course in the hopper, so to speak, before I even retired. And, of course, I think it's funny when I say retired because I'm working with admissions as well as teaching this class and helping out with internships. So, really, I'm not retired.
18: No, not at all.
24: I had several people that were in the serial killers class. They said, you know, you're Italian. You probably know an awful lot about the organized crime in the mafia, which I thought was kind of funny. And a couple of them said, why don't you do a course on the mafia? Well, little did they know I already had a syllabus already set for it, was ready to go on it, but I wanted to sort of keep it under the hat for a while until we finally decided to disclose that we were going to do it this fall.
18: Yeah, they made you an offer you couldn't refuse, huh?
24: And that's really how it came about. And we're going to do a little bit of everything in there. I'm going to also do a little bit of the language because I do speak Sicilian Italian, and we're going to teach them a little, of course, the good words, not any of the bad words, but we're going to teach them a little bit about, and of course, I'll probably greet them and say goodnight to them in Italian when the course is over in the evening and stuff. But we're going to talk about the structure of the mafia, the history of it, how it got started, how it started off as probably nothing that it ended up being, but it actually was sort of a protective device for the peasants against the landlords. That's how it really originated when you go back to 1282 and beyond that point.
18: Wow, 1282, yeah. So why is understanding the culture important to understanding the history of the mafia?
24: Well, you've got to understand exactly what prompted it. Of course, you know, the French for a long, long time were in control of Sicily. And, of course, they were not really very nice to the people there. In fact, there was a situation where a bride and the groom, the bride was attacked and the groom was killed. by some of the French soldiers. And then, of course, they came up with the little saying, you know, death to the French or Italy's cry. When you read those words out in Italian, first letter of those, each word spell out M-A-F-I-A. Morta alla Francia Italia Anella. M-A-F-I-A is mafia. Mm-hmm. So, you know, that might be where the name actually started. But the name really didn't have the same connotation that it did as it does today, or as it has in the past. They had totally different meanings. It's one thing you're going to find about the Sicilian language. They have a lot of words that have double and triple meanings. Just depends upon how the words are used.
1: Sal Costa is joining us. He's going to be putting a course together through Truman State University, but it's open to the general public, the history of the mafia. Sal, just when do classes start? How do people register? Let's get that out of the way, because I'm sure people are interested now.
24: They go to the website and they can register. They're registering all this week. You can register actually until the class starts, and it doesn't start until the 18th. And it's for 1 hour credit. There are no exams. There's just sort of a little reflection paper on whether or not the course was of value to the people that took it, that we should offer it or continue to offer it again. And that's very, very simple to be able to register and get on it. It's an 8-week course. It meets on Tuesday from 6 to 8, and it'll be finished up on October the 6th. So that's when it wraps up. We start on the 18th of this month and finished on the 6th of October. So it's easy for a person to really fit it into their schedule. That serial killer class, we had represented 17 different states represented in that course. We'd like to see that happen with this course as well. Even one of the people were from Hawaii that was taking the course. We have several that are online already. We have about 25 actual people in the class that are from Kirksville, local. But we have a room of 50. We could put 50 people in that room, and we could take as many as you want to take it online. I'd like to see the course get up to about 300 people. That would be fantastic.
1: Yeah, definitely. What are some of the biggest misconceptions that people have about the mafia?
24: Well, a lot of people have the idea that there is no more, and that is not true at all. I mean, they still exist. They're a little bit more sophisticated than they used to be, probably a lot less violent. They have a lot of protective coverings on some very, very fancy good lawyers that they retain permanently, and they just do things in a lot different way.
1: Retired Professor Sal Costa will be teaching a class at Truman State University, and you can join online. It starts on the 18th. Learning the history of the mafia. And I think a lot of people just think the mafia in New York, but it's all over the country, isn't it?
24: It's all over the country. You have the Sicilian mafia and the three groups that are associated in Sicily. They're a different kind of, I mean, they get along, they're competitive, but they still get along and they're still part of a structured family. But, you know, they'll have their little disagreements, but it's still strong there. The one they have found that the Sicilian mafia still tends to be, in many respects, a little bit more violent than what we have in the United States compared to what goes on over there. It's kind of tapered off a little bit, but there's still some violence that goes along there that we don't typically see anymore in the United States as we did way back in the 30s and the 40s and 50s. The structure of it is really kind of interesting because you have the soldiers, you have the boss, you have the underboss, you have the conciliaries, which is the consular, the negotiators. And these are some of the things that they kind of made clear in the movie The Godfather, which and somewhat in The Soprano as well. But some of the things that we're going to talk about specifically, I think people will be fascinated with to find out what a really a unique structure and what an organization it was, especially when you start talking about the Pledge of the Omerta, the organization of secrecy, and how you became an associate and actually became, what they call a made man. You had to kill somebody in front of a witness, so that way you would never, ever testify against anybody else. Otherwise, they would testify against you and you'd be gone. So these are just some of the little teasers I'm going to throw out there, so to speak, on some of the things that we're going to be dealing with and talking about specifically.
1: Yeah, over this 8-week course. Is there a mafia movie or series that is closest depicts the mafia in real life?
24: I would say probably Godfather. The movie The Godfather was really, really close. The Sopranos were close. Some of the other stuff, like the Casino and some of those, you know, they're a little bit more far-fetched. But I would say that the Francis Ford Coppola version of The Godfather, you know, it fits the pattern. Same way with The Sopranos, it fits the pattern. They did a pretty good job of following some of the actual things that kind of went on.
1: Now, Sal, you've taught these courses. You're going to be teaching the history of the mafia. We talked about serial killers. What is it about these darker subjects that seems to capture our attention?
24: I think the thing of it is that the people are fascinated because simply how do people get away with some of this stuff?

0: Hey, I'm gonna go grab a pop real quick. Oh, man, they got the same old zero flavors.
1: Hey!
0: Who, me?
1: Wrong cooler, my man. You need to slide down to the Faygo cooler. Because I don't think you know just how many zero sugar flavors Faygo has.
0: Oh, is that right?
1: We got cotton candy cola, orange grape twist, moon mist, ginger ale, cream soda.
0: Okay.
1: Rock and ride, root beer, red pop, firework.
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1: What was right? When you want zero sugar, go with flavor. Faygo. Flavor!
2: To sign up for the class?
3: Yeah.
2: Everyone in the mafia, Sal, has a nickname. Will you have a nickname for this course? Will you go by something? If not, I've got some suggestions for you.
4: My nickname for my fraternity is the Godfather.
2: Well, that was going to be one of them, the Godfather of Truman. How about Sal the Professor Costa? Or I like this one, too. Sal 2 Credits Costa. How about that?
4: That sounds good.
2: Yeah. Sal Costa is going to be teaching another great course. You can jump in. You don't even need to be a student at Truman State, but learn more about the mafia.
4: Absolutely right.
2: And serial killers, that course is coming up in the spring.
4: I got a call the other day from one of my former students who's in the military. Him and his wife are both going to take the course, and they're stationed in Tennessee right now, and they're excited. He took every course that I taught. He said, heck, I might as well add this one to the list. So he and his wife are both taking it, and, of course, she's a graduate of University of Missouri. So
2: yeah.
4: And then new people that are taking it as well from Columbia, straight out to Columbia.
2: So. Yeah, good stuff. All right, well, we'll follow back up with you. Sal, it's always great chatting with you.
4: Wonderful, and thank you again so much for this opportunity.
2: Yeah, for sure. Sal Costa, teaching the history of the mafia through Truman States. Just Google and get signed up for the classes. Start the week of the 18th. This is Show Me Today, the voice of Missouri.
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9: Kind of tell us the biggest, maybe, mistake that parents make when they're trying to save money on back-to-school shopping, if you will.
10: Oh, of course. I think the first thing that people don't think about that you should always do first, and I may be wrong, I think we're all thinking about it more lately, and that is setting a budget beforehand. It's just like when they tell you, you know, don't grocery shop hungry. Same goes with school supplies. Make sure you set a budget first. Know what you need. Get a supply list from the school in advance, if at all possible. And then also start by what we call shopping at home for any supplies that may have been left over from last year. A lot of people, you know, you'll buy things, parents will buy things and load up and maybe not use everything and not realize some of what they already have in inventory at home can be used again this year. So no need to repurchase things that are already there. So make sure you just take a good stock of what you already have. And then also talk with other parents in the neighborhood or parents that go to the same school as your children and see if you can share some of the financial responsibility and, you know, not have as much to purchase on your own if you kind of split things up after getting that school supply list and see if you all can take just a little bit and that'll ease the burden some.
9: Now, I've been hearing a lot about online shopping scams. Kind of tell us a little bit about what some of the red flags might be that parents should watch out for when they're searching for deals on school supplies, maybe even clothing, laptops, or other back-to-school items.
10: Sure. I think the biggest thing to remember is if it sounds too good to be true, it probably is, like everything. If you see high-ticket items, tech items, laptops, computers, printers, et cetera, software at a deeply discounted price that doesn't seem quite right, that would be a red flag to pay attention to. Also, doing your research in advance, always check with BBB.org to see if the business has a profile. Again, it doesn't mean it's not a good business if they're not an accredited business, but at least you have something to go on. And if they have a profile, it may also have there any complaints that may have been filed and if they were responded to. So just do your research in multiple places on our website and others. And then also be very careful about shopping online through social media. That's, you got to be very careful about that because, you know, social media knows what you're paying attention to, what you're interested in. You know, the algorithms come right back to you based on what you spent, what you looked up. And so if you see a lot of pop-up ads on your social media platforms, scammers are counting on you to fall for those. Because they know we're more relaxed, more casual on social media. We may be, you know, feeling under pressure to get things purchased as the school year approaches more quickly and make a quick purchase without paying attention. And we definitely don't want to do that. So be very careful there, too. And then also because of AI. I know we talk AI to death, but we're going to have to keep talking about it. Just making sure that you're really using a discerning eye and paying attention to that web address and looking things over carefully on any website because of AI, it's getting easier and easier for scammers to duplicate and spoof websites. And so you want to make sure you're on the right one. And so what we encourage people to do, we said this before, but want to always reiterate, Make sure when you're looking at that URL, you see an S at the end of HTTP. That S literally stands for secure, so you want to see that. And you also want to see that little padlock icon on the address line as well, because that's what tells you that that company has done their due diligence in making sure your data and credit card information is protected if you decide to go ahead and purchase. So be careful, you know, really review and examine those websites. Don't fall for the sponsored ads on social media and just immediately click on something. Clicking on something, once you've done it, you can't click it. You can't unclick it. So just being careful about not immediately responding to offers that you may see that pop up.
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10: Sure. Well, the good news is, I mean, yes, you're right. Our Missouri tax sales tax holiday just passed, but Illinois, which is right next door to us, they have a longer back-to-school sales tax holiday. Theirs extends into the up until the 16th of this month. So you've still got some days ahead that you can shop online or in person and still take advantage of that sales tax holiday there as well. So there's still an opportunity, and online. You know, often Amazon will have a sales tax holiday option available too, so make sure you check there to ensure that you're able to save money on especially those big ticket items. If you can go to a sales tax holiday site, you know, whether it's Illinois through the 16th or another state that you shopped in before or you know about because you've talked to your friend and family circle to identify some other places where you may be able to get a good deal, make sure you buy those big ticket items with that sale during the sales tax holiday, because those are high dollar items to start with. So any money you can save, you want to definitely do that. So do a little research, shop around, talk with other people that are also shopping for school supplies and other related items, as you said, including clothing and software and other items. So there's still an opportunity to get some discount there. And then also asking about student discounts. Most vendors, most businesses, retail stores, will, whether online or in person, have some sort of a student discount. If you can verify that you're a student by producing a student ID or regular ID, whatever their requirement is for what needs to be produced, and that goes for teachers as well. And so always check to see if a student discount is available as well, or a parental discount for parents that are having to purchase a lot of school supplies, especially if you have more than one child to purchase for.
9: As we kind of wrap things up, when consumers think they've been scammed or they've made a purchase from a business that isn't delivering what was promised, what do they need to do first? Where do they need to go, if you will?
10: So I would say definitely contact your financial institution first and foremost to see if there's any possibility at all to stop the transaction from happening if you can. And again, I'll reiterate here, this is why we always encourage people and insist people pay with a credit card if at all possible, because you have more protections and a more likely chance of getting a refund if you need one and recouping your money because of the Credit Card Act of 2009 that offers more protections, because you'll have the credit card tracking that money down and getting it for you because it's their money, right? So they're going to put those resources toward getting them back. Whereas with a debit card or a peer-to-peer app, like a Zelle or Venmo or a Cash App, et cetera, those are all attached directly to your account. And so you're not going to have as much a chance of getting your money back if that happens. So always pay with a credit card whenever possible. Report it. Interact with your financial institution, report it to BBB, Scam Tracker at BBB.org, contact us, and then also contact the Attorney General's office, report it in those two places. And also on our Scam Tracker tool, we have a personalized recovery plan that can be accessed by people who may unfortunately get scammed. And that includes giving advice on whether or not you need to do a credit freeze for some time, if you need to talk with a counselor, you know, a lot of shame and real negative effects that happen when people are scammed, especially if they've lost a lot of money. And so you can also go use that tool to connect with other scam survivors that understand what the experience is, and begin your personalized recovery plan there. So report it, talk to your financial institution, pay with a credit card whenever possible. And also, rather than click on something that comes to you, you have the best protection when you're in the driver's seat and you initiate contact. So if you see something you'd like to purchase, regardless of the price, go either leave that ad that came to you on your social media platform or in your email or via text and go directly to that manufacturer or retailer site yourself, because that gives you the opportunity to do all the research you want to beforehand. They'll have a contact us app if you want to ask some questions first, and there's just a lot more protection in you initiating a potential transaction. So those are the tips we like to offer people to have their best chance of being protected and not scammed in any way.
9: That's Kisha Duncan. She's with the Better Business Bureau in Columbia. I'm Matt Pilger, and this is Show Me Today.
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8: Welcome back to Show Me Today, the voice of Missouri. I'm Bill Pollack. Coming up on the program later this week, we will talk with the folks at the Chamber of Commerce in St. Joseph, their tourism department. If you're heading up there for Chiefs training camp, there's so many fun things to do in St. Joseph. A lot of museums, a lot of different shops. So if you are going for a Chiefs practice, we'll talk with them in St. Joseph and find out what else you can do. I'm going to ask them about this, too. The St. Joseph Goats. I didn't even know this team existed, but they are Arena Football League champions. They beat the Arkansas Diamonds 52-30 to win the title for the first time. And this is a team that is owned by Travis and Jason Kelce and former Chiefs running back Christian Okoye, the Nigerian Nightmare. And I guess Andy Reid was in the stands watching the championship game. So we'll find out about the GOATs and find out what that team is all about. I went to, this is going back into the 80s, I went to one of the original arena football games when they were starting it out as kind of a demonstration type of sport. I had a chance to see one of the first games played and followed it along. I actually liked it quite a bit. So it's good to see that it's still around. So we'll find out about them. Kansas City Chiefs offensive coordinator Eric Bieniemy is back with the team.
18: Good to have EB back. I don't think he missed a step, man. He was out there getting after it. So that's a positive for the offensive side.
8: And he says that Bieniemy has been bringing his energy to the offensive unit the last couple of days.
18: Everybody was glad to see him. I think once you start going, then you're going. He always brings great energy.
8: Bieniemy missed 11 practices. He traveled back to Virginia to be with his wife, who was allegedly shot by the couple's son at their family's home just before the start of training camp.
18: You know, the primary thing is that Mia's stable and in good hands, and that she's doing well. So that was the primary thing with it.
8: Yeah, that's some really good news. All right, they've been in full pads now for about a week, and their first preseason game is coming up Saturday against the Rams. That will be at Arrowhead Stadium. Some questions about whether Patrick Mahomes would even practice in St. Joseph this season after suffering the season-ending knee injury last year. But Mahomes was cleared just a couple of days before the start of training camp. Hasn't missed a practice, and he's surprising fans and coaches with how healthy his knee looks. He says there's times that he even forgets about the injury.
19: I try to be smart, like I said, but there's just sometimes you get through camp, man, you're trying to compete, practices are long, and I mean, you want to win the rep, and so there's times where I do forget about it and just play football, which is a good thing, you know, and then I'll have to do that again whenever we get to the regular season. So it's about just learning how to play with what I got.
8: And we don't see much of Mahomes during the preseason anyway. Usually in the first game, they'll bring him out for the first series, and he may throw one pass. Certainly not going to see him this weekend, and we may not even see him at all in the preseason.
18: There's a pretty good chance I don't play him. Percentages are leading that way. And I don't know if I'll play him the second or third game. I mean, I don't know that. So,
8: all right, so we'll see how he's. But Mahomes says, look, whatever the decision is, he'll be ready to go.
19: If not, I'll be as locked in as I am during the game, and try to get myself as ready to go for the game. So it's just a process of trying to make sure you're ready for the season, and whatever coach thinks best, I'll do.
8: There's another good story here, too. An undrafted tight end is looking to earn his spot on the roster after missing all of last season with a hamstring injury. And this happened just before they started putting the pads on. Jake Brennenstuhl. He's been competing with Trey Watson and Jared Wiley for a backup role to Travis Kelce and Noah Gray. So he's fighting for the third tight end spot. And Jake says it feels great to finally compete after missing out on his rookie season.
20: Being able to come out here, you know, learn a lot from the other guys and just really be able to go out there and showcase what I can do. It's been great. So I've been excited to be back out here.
8: And he's also relishing this opportunity to learn from Kelce, the tight end that he says he's modeled much of his game after.
20: Just being able to, you know, be so close to him, the Hall of Fame career that he's had, it's been a blessing for me to be able to just, you know, watch him, study him, and just be able to play alongside him.
8: Today, I think it's today, the Daniel Boone Little League out of Columbia, the 12U team, they're 2-0. They went 2-0 over the weekend at Little League Regionals that are taking place in Indiana. They beat Minnesota and Wisconsin. They had a couple of days off, and they are now facing another 2-0 team in Iowa. And our boys from Columbia, they're two wins away from going to the Little League World Series in Williamsport. So best of luck to them. All right, this may be one of the wildest golf stories you will hear. It took place at Windhaven Country Club in O'Fallon. There was a members-only tournament. And Zach Holland, a former college golfer and a 2 handicap, scored a hole-in-1 on the fourth hole. And what was special about this hole and with this tournament was there was a cash prize, a pot that had been compiling for whoever made a hole-in-1. And the way the story goes is that Zach

0: Feck was in one of the first groups to tee off. Feck, the first group to tee off. And he told his other partners that he was expecting a call about his sick grandmother. And as they were on the third hole, he got the phone call and said, I need to take this. And they're like, yeah, sure, go ahead. And he said, but before I do this, let me just go and hit on the fourth tee. Let me tee off, and then that way I don't hold you guys up. They go up there now. They finish the third hole. The rest of the group goes to tee off. They're looking for his ball. They see the divot. They're looking for his ball. It's in the cup. An unbelievable golf shot. A hole-in-one by Zach Holland. All while waiting on news for his sick grandmother. And so the group is celebrating. But there's some members who say, wait a minute. This seems a little odd because nobody was there to see him. Nobody was there as a witness. Everybody else was on the third hole. So some of the members went to the Windhaven Country Club staff and they spoke with the supervisor and they said, you know, how do we know this is legit? And the supervisor said, well, listen, no trouble at all. We have security cameras. Well, the cameras caught Zach Holland driving up before the tournament began, and he approaches the fourth hole, creates a divot, and sets his ball in the cup, ultimately faking a hole-in-one. And it was all caught on video. And Zach was confronted, and he admitted it, and he resigned from Windhaven Country Club. Look, have we kicked the ball away from the tree? Have we fluffed up the lie to give ourselves a better lie? Yeah, we've all done it. Come on. Who are we kidding? Have we all taken the six-foot gimme? I'd make that putt. That's a par. Put me down for a par. Or in some case, put me down for a six. I got a six. I got a six. And it's nine, and you still haven't put it in the cup yet? And as far as I know, Grandma's fine. Grandma is not sick. Grandma was not on her deathbed. She was just part of the rules. So. I'm Bill Pollack. This is Show Me Today, the voice of Missouri.
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16: ABC News, I'm Dave Packer. Voters in six states Tuesday choosing candidates for November. In the South Carolina Republican Senate special election primary, ABC News projecting Darlene Graham, sister of the late Senator Lindsey Graham, will face Ralph Norman in a runoff. And ABC News projecting Lisa Damith wins the Minnesota Republican gubernatorial primary, besting MyPillow founder Mike Lindell, who is having trouble accepting defeat.
17: I'm not going to sit by until these numbers are explained. Someone's going to have to explain to me why we were polling 7-9 and these numbers came in.
16: President Trump confirming in a report that when he departed the NATO summit in Turkey last month, he was spirited off the old Air Force One and onto a military jet using a catering truck. A Marine veteran reunited with his family after he was held in a Russian prison for 4 years. Robert Gilman released on humanitarian grounds amid growing concerns for his health, and he was taken to a Texas hospital. This is ABC News. It's been a year since the National Guard was deployed to Washington, D.C. to tackle crime in the district. Brigadier General Leland Blanchard wouldn't comment on crime data, but tells us that what his troops are doing is working.
18: Well, I can't really talk to the things that happened before we got here, right? I've got to focus each and every day on the men and women that are under my charge. And so from my perspective, if you're the victim, that's one too many. And so our charge is to make sure that each and every day we're out there on the streets, we're where the community needs us to be, and we're going to respond.
16: The mission's been extended through January of 2029. Chicago Bears safety Kobe Bryant will miss 4 to 6 months after he had surgery on his injured left knee. Bryant was signed to a $40 million three-year deal as a free agent. Actor and comedian Tiffany Haddish has pleaded guilty to a misdemeanor alcohol-related driving charge stemming from a 2022 traffic arrest in Georgia. Other charges were dropped. Dave Packer, ABC News.
19: I'm Maria Kina. Our top story, a 17-year-old accused of killing a Lyft driver back in January, now certified as an adult. LaMarcus Vann is facing several charges, including murder second degree. The probable cause statement reads, Vann and other co-defendants had an ongoing conflict with a rival gang and met in the 1700 block of Windward Drive and then had a shootout. The Lyft driver, Shannon O'Brien, was caught in the crossfire and died at the scene. All other suspects are in custody and range in age from 16 to 18 years old. A 21-year-old Venice man is sentenced to nearly 13 years in prison for a carjacking and shooting in St. Louis back in September of 2024. Harry Moore and two other suspects allegedly drove to St. Louis in a stolen vehicle, robbed a driver in the 2900 block of Minnesota, forced the victim to withdraw money from an ATM, and then stole his phone and vehicle. Prosecutors say an hour later, Moore drove near Ballpark Village and shot someone from a rival group. Moore has pleaded guilty. President Trump's new executive order recommending changes to the childhood immunization schedule is being rejected

0: 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KMOX Health Editor Fred Bottomer.
1: The director of the Illinois Department of Public Health, Dr. Samir Voras, says President Trump's call for the MMR shot to be given as separate shots, one for the measles, one for the mumps, and one for rubella, and spaced out over time, is not supported by scientific evidence. And requiring that would increase the burden and cost on caregivers and parents with no proven health benefit. President Trump's executive order also lowers the number of diseases for kids to get vaccinated against from 18 to 11. But Dr. Voras says the state of Illinois will continue to endorse the American Academy of Pediatrics immunization schedule, which still recommends childhood vaccinations against all 18 illnesses. Fred Bottomer, KMOX News.
0: The St. Louis Science Center is offering the opportunity to view a partial lunar eclipse Thursday, August 27th, during a free program that will feature telescopes and the upgraded technology that was installed in the James S. McDonnell Planetarium. The program runs from 8 until 11:30 p.m. And from the Saliga Heating and Cooling Weather Desk, the extreme heat warning continues at least through Wednesday night. Overnight, lows of only 84 degrees in the city for Wednesday, partly sunny, spot thunderstorms. Hot again, a high of 97 degrees. Wednesday night, there is a chance for storms with lows of 80 in the city. For Thursday, partly sunny, but no relief from that heat and humidity. Spot thunderstorms are possible with a high of 97 degrees. And for Friday, more thundershowers are possible, but afternoon highs 96. I'm Maria Aquina, KMOX News.
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11: This is America in the Morning from Westwood One. Good morning, I'm John Trout. It's Wednesday, August 12, 2026. Here's what's coming up on America in the Morning.
12: Primary election night sees key battles in six states, including Democratic primaries in key swing states that could be a bellwether for November. I'm John Stolness in Washington.
13: Illinois and Indiana are reporting damage from a storm system with pummeling rain and wind gusts up to 80 miles per hour.
14: Had one fatality.
13: I'm Jennifer King.
15: A catering truck, a clandestine flight, and a ruse, all to protect the president from a potential Iranian threat. I'm Jeff McKay.
16: A judge weighs in on the New York City mayor's controversial surcharge on high-dollar second homes. I'm Clayton Neville.
17: Russia has released American military veteran Robert Gilman, a former Marine who spent more than 4 years in prison. I'm Lisa Dwyer.
11: Judge makes a ruling on the jury in the upcoming Luigi Mangione trial. All ahead on America in the Morning. It's 7 after. Voters in six states went to the polls for primary elections ahead of this November's midterms, with a key Democrat primary for governor of Wisconsin turning surprisingly tight in a state with no automatic recount and one of the most closely watched races as votes were counted through the night. John Stolness has a recap.
12: Francesca Hong, a progressive candidate and chef, had been well ahead in the most recent polling, but found herself in an extremely tight race with the establishment-backed candidate, Milwaukee County Executive David Crowley. Hong has called for the cancellation of Thanksgiving and the defunding of immigration and customs enforcement, and the race was seen as a test of the power of progressives in a key swing state. The party's left wing was victorious in Minnesota, where progressive Lieutenant Governor Peggy Flanagan won her party's nomination against moderate Congresswoman Angie Craig. Flanagan will take on former sportscaster Michelle Tafoya, who in an interview with News Nation talked about her dominating Republican primary victory.
6: Our message took. Our message resonated with people. We know here in Minnesota that this state is going in the wrong direction at the speed of sound. And that breaks a lot of Minnesotans' hearts, mine especially. But so many Minnesotans are sad about it. They're either leaving, their businesses are leaving. But I hope this gives them hope.
12: In South Carolina, Senator Darlene Graham, the sister of the recently deceased Lindsey Graham, who is filling his seat, advanced to a GOP runoff with conservative Congressman Ralph Norman. She told supporters she will work hard to win the runoff and make her brother proud.
7: This is a very emotional night because I'm usually standing here celebrating with Lindsey. I want to thank President Trump, his steadfast support, and his complete and total endorsement means so much to me. He knows that I will stand with him and fight for his agenda just like Lindsey did.
12: In Minnesota, Democratic Senator Amy Klobuchar easily won her primary in the race for governor.
8: In Minnesota, trust is not given. It's earned. That trust comes with an expectation.
12: She'll face Republican Lisa DeMuth, who beat Trump-backed pillow salesman Mike Lindell, setting up the first female governor in the state's history in November. And in Connecticut, 78-year-old Democrat John Larson lost a primary challenge to the former mayor of Hartford, Luke Bronin. Larson had been seeking his 15th term in office. John Stolness, Washington.
11: A massive storm moves through Illinois, Indiana, and into Ohio, which included reports of tornadoes and flooding. Tornado sirens were heard in Cincinnati, and heavy rain was also felt in Kentucky and West Virginia. There were reports of homes and businesses damaged. As many as 1 million people lost power Tuesday, including nearly 400,000 power customers in Indiana. And flights at airports from Chicago to New York experienced massive delays and cancellations. Correspondent Jennifer King reports Ohio's governor said so far one person has died from the severe weather.
13: Illinois and Indiana are reporting damage from a storm system with pummeling rain and wind gusts up to 80 miles per hour.
14: Sadly, we have had one fatality in Roseville, one fatality that we're aware of. This was an individual who died simply because they could not, had an emergency, and they could not get to that individual.
13: Ohio's Governor Mike DeWine warned residents about the severe weather sweeping eastward.
14: We are in a very dangerous weather situation that really involves all of Ohio.
13: DeWine spoke from an emergency operations center in Columbus.
14: So it's not only is storms, the wind, possible tornadoes, as you see, we have active in three counties, possible or tornado right now. So this is not something that will end tonight, but it's something that people really need to be focused on for the next several days.
13: Near Chicago, tornado sirens sounded and flights were temporarily suspended Tuesday at the city's two major airports. More than 780,000 customers in Illinois, Indiana, and Ohio lost power. 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
11: 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It's 12 after. The jury is set in the trial of accused killer Luigi Mangione. When America in the Morning continues after these messages.
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0: America in the Morning continues on what will become a hot August day for most of us. What else are we in store for? Here's AccuWeather.com meteorologist Brian Thompson with the outlook.
1: We're going to continue to see more thunderstorms today from parts of the Ohio Valley into portions of Kentucky and down into Virginia and North Carolina today. The potential for some flash flooding as well. A lot of these places, especially through the Ohio Valley, picked up a lot of rain yesterday. Now we're going to be adding the potential for more heavy rain on top of that today. We could have some locally damaging wind gusts with some of these storms too, again from central Illinois all the way southeastward toward the Carolinas, and we're going to be seeing some showers and storms through the rest of the southeast through Georgia, Alabama, Mississippi into Florida. Just some mostly pop-up storms, not expecting any widespread severe weather in the northeast today. Looking better from Philadelphia up toward Boston. The humidity will be a little bit lower, and it looks like a largely dry day. Could be a few spotty showers and storms across the interior, and then back through Michigan and Wisconsin there will be some spotty thunderstorms as well. Farther to the west, across the plain states today, there will be the potential for some strong to severe thunderstorms, especially across the Dakotas into portions of western and central Nebraska. There could be flooding downpours, hail, and damaging winds with some of those storms as they move on through. And across the west, we're still watching some active weather with the monsoon in the southwest of the Four Corners region. There will be some showers and some thunderstorms around Phoenix today, much of central and southern Arizona. Could have some damaging wind gusts, perhaps some dust storms kicked up with some of those wind gusts, and the potential for some flash flooding. Looks largely dry for California and into much of the northwest, an area where we could use some rain. Still a very high wildfire risk today from eastern parts of Washington and Oregon and into Idaho, parts of Montana and Wyoming as well. That's the nation's weather. I'm AccuWeather.com meteorologist Brian Thompson.
0: 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An Iranian assassination threat against President Trump that the New York Times reports involved shoulder-fired missiles prompted an extraordinary operation last month using an alternate aircraft and a catering truck to move the president while the White House said he was aboard Air Force One. America in the Morning's Jeff McKay reports that the clandestine mission has left some unanswered questions, and now Congress wants answers.
2: The situation started in Turkey when President Trump went to the NATO summit in July. He flew there aboard of the luxury jetliner gifted to the U.S. from Qatar, but for his return trip, Trump announced without saying why he would be flying the former Air Force One rather than the plane that flew him there. The Washington Post reported that with members of the press and members of Trump's cabinet on what was believed to be Air Force One, Trump was clandestinely taken off the plane using an airport food truck and then brought to an Air Force C-32 transport plane, which was used by Defense Secretary Pete Hegseth, which was what he flew out of Turkey, turning Air Force One into a decoy plane. Members of the press aboard Air Force One were told to lower their window shades, an unusual request by the Secret Service at the time before takeoff. The maneuver meant that Trump's actual location was concealed from the American public and many senior U.S. officials and members of his own cabinet for hours. White House officials said a credible threat to Trump involving Iran set the deception operation in motion. The newer Boeing 747-8 gifted by Qatar lacks some of the defensive countermeasures included in the legacy Air Force One. Questions now remain as to how much danger the press and Trump's staff were in aboard Air Force One, questions that some members of Congress now want answered. I'm Jeff McKay in Washington.
0: The jurors in the accused killer Luigi Mangione's state murder trial in New York will be kept anonymous over concerns that they may be subject to harassment or intimidation if their identifying information is publicly released. Presiding Judge Gregory Caro said Tuesday that only prosecutors and defense lawyers will have access to the jurors' names and addresses. Defense lawyers opposed withholding the names of jurors, saying there was no actual threat to the jurors at the time. The judge also said the court was considering expanding media access, but warned that anyone who brings a phone out into the courtroom would be removed. Mangione was charged in the shooting death of UnitedHealthcare CEO Brian Thompson in December 2024. The trial will begin next month. 19 after. The price of the average home has been going up month over month for better than a year. What that means for home sellers when America in the Morning continues after these messages.
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0: It's 21 after. America in the Morning continues. Sales of previously occupied U.S. homes slowed again in July as record prices and the highest mortgage rates in a year proved to be insurmountable. For many prospective home buyers, existing home sales fell 1.7% last month from June. The median sales price hit $442,800, an all-time high for any month on data going back to 1999. Home prices have risen on an annual basis for 37 months in a row. On Wall Street, two down days in a row to start the week, with stocks weighed down by a tech sell-off, along with the continued uncertainty in the Middle East and belief that the Strait of Hormuz would fully open, which faltered. The Wall Street losses come as the price of oil rises, which came after the Secretary of Iran's Supreme National Security Council reiterated that the Strait would not reopen until its nation's conditions have been met. Here's more from Seth Soutell.
1: I'm Seth Soutell, and this is the AP Markets Report. Stocks pulled a bit lower from their records on Wall Street, while oil prices kept bouncing around amid uncertainty about when crude oil can flow freely from the Middle East again. The S&P 500 fell 0.3% Tuesday. It was the second modest drop in a row for the index since it set an all-time high last week. The Dow lost 184 points. That's about 0.3%.

0: 0.6%. The Nasdaq Composite sank 0.6%. Brent crude rose about 1% to settle a bit below $89 a barrel. Treasury yields eased in the bond market. The yield on the 10-year Treasury fell to 4.70%. Seth Sutel, New York.
1: According to CNBC, General Motors has reached a unique multi-billion dollar parts deal as it aims to preserve cash and prevent supply chain disruptions like ones that have hit the global automotive industry this decade. The multi-billion dollar deal would include a company called Procura Auto Parts that specializes in sourcing rare or critical parts. Problematic parts for the automotive industry have included semiconductor chips, including dynamic random access memory, rare earths, and wire harnesses. It's 24 after. When we return on America in the Morning, Russia releases a former U.S. Marine held in prison. That and more after these messages.
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1: It's 26 after. America in the Morning continues. A judge temporarily blocks the rollout of New York City's controversial surcharge on high-value second homes. Correspondent Clayton Neville explains.
7: Enforcing New York City's Pita Terra tax is on pause while a lawsuit challenges the way the surcharge was put in place. The city's mayor, Zohran Mamdani, stands by that surcharge that critics say targets wealthy owners of multi-million dollar second homes.
8: You know, there are a few things more certain in New York City than death, taxes, and Randy Mastro filing a lawsuit against this administration. So we look forward to vigorously defend our city's position.
7: The mayor told reporters he's confident that the tax will hold up throughout the process in the courts.
8: And we are confident in our position. And that is a confidence coming from both the legality of the city's actions as well as the importance of a surcharge on secondary homes worth more than $5 million, a surcharge that will help fund safer streets, that will help fund stronger schools, and it will help fund the city that New Yorkers deserve.
7: Three homeowners filed suit arguing the city published a massive list without determining residency status first. This week, a judge blocked the plan from being enforced and ordered the city to remove a public property roll of about 900,000 homes that could be subject to the tax. The city says it will continue to defend the law in court. I'm Clayton Neville.
1: Russia has released a former U.S. Marine held on a disputed charge after his family said he was near death. Lisa Dwyer reports.
9: Russia has released American military veteran Robert Gilman, a former Marine who spent more than 4 years in prison on disputed charges and was said to be gravely ill and at risk of dying. Gilman, a 32-year-old teacher detained since 2022, was initially handed a 3.5-year sentence when he was convicted of beating a police officer after being taken off a train. His sentence was extended last year to 10 years after accusations of assaulting prison guards. Gilman was among at least 8 Americans who remained in Russian custody after a series of high-profile prisoner exchanges. Gilman's family has flown to Texas to be with him, including his mother, who was in Russia attempting to see him at a hospital there. I'm Lisa Dwyer.
1: America in the Morning for Wednesday, August 12th, 2026 is produced by Jeff McKay. I'm John Trout. This is Westwood One.
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6: 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Raleigh Romero versus Teofimo Lopez. August 22nd.
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8: This is America in the Morning from Westwood One. Coming up this half hour.
9: Regional fighting rages in the U.S.-Iran conflict amid calls for reparations. I'm Clayton Neville.
10: Turning her into a zombie?
11: Was Lindsay Clancy over-medicated before killing her three children? I'm Joan Jones.
12: U.S. government lawyers say Judge Richard Eaton on the Court of International Trade overstepped his authority. I'm Jennifer King.
13: Arizona Governor Katie Hobbs has chosen John Giles, a Republican turned independent, to be her running mate. I am Marcela Sanchez.
14: A pass key alone won't keep you safe anymore. I'm the new old tech guy, Chuck Palm.
15: Tiffany Haddish pleads guilty to DUI charges stemming from an arrest in 2022. I'm Kevin Carr.
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5: America in the Morning continues. One area of the nation today at risk for flash flooding and severe thunderstorms. Here's AccuWeather.com meteorologist Brian Thompson.
6: We're going to continue to see more thunderstorms today from parts of the Ohio Valley into portions of Kentucky and down into Virginia and North Carolina today. The potential for some flash flooding as well. A lot of these places, especially through the Ohio Valley, picked up a lot of rain yesterday. And we're going to be adding the potential for more heavy rain on top of that today. We could have some locally damaging wind gusts with some of these storms too, again, from central Illinois all the way southeastward toward the Carolinas. And we're going to be seeing some showers and storms through the rest of the southeast, through Georgia, Alabama, Mississippi, into Florida. Just some mostly pop-up storms, not expecting any widespread severe weather. In the northeast today, looking better from Philadelphia up toward Boston. The humidity will be a little bit lower, and it looks like a largely dry day. Could be a few spotty showers and storms across the interior. And then back through Michigan and Wisconsin, there will be some spotty thunderstorms as well. Farther to the west, across the plain states today, there will be the potential for some strong to severe thunderstorms, especially across the Dakotas into portions of western and central Nebraska. There could be flooding downpours, hail, and damaging winds with some of those storms as they move on through. And across the west, we're still watching some active weather with the monsoon in the southwest of the Four Corners region. There will be some showers and some thunderstorms around Phoenix today, much of central and southern Arizona. Could have some damaging wind gusts, perhaps some dust storms kicked up with some of those wind gusts, and the potential for some flash flooding. Looks largely dry for California and into much of the northwest, an area where we could use some rain. Still a very high wildfire risk today from eastern parts of Washington and Oregon and into Idaho, parts of Montana and Wyoming as well. That's the nation's weather. I'm AccuWeather.com meteorologist Brian Thompson.
5: 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The U.S. military says American forces recently fired on a Panamanian flagship in the Gulf of Oman that tried to invade the American blockade on Iranian ports. Correspondent Clayton Neville has the latest on the regional conflict in the Middle East.
7: As Iran attacks ships along the Strait of Hormuz, U.S. Central Command says that a vessel ignored warnings to stop, triggering an American helicopter to fire missiles into the engine room of that ship, ultimately disabling it. It wasn't immediately clear if there were casualties. Central Command says it's redirected 55 commercial ships trying to run the American blockade. It's disabled three of them and boarded two. Currently, the U.S. Navy has more than 15 warships stationed in the waters of the Arabian Sea. Meanwhile, authorities in Yemen say that six people were killed by Iran-backed Houthi rebels attacking a vessel in the Bab el-Mandeb Strait. With the Strait of Hormuz effectively shut down by Iran, there's been a renewed focus on the Red Sea and that strait at Yemen's southern tip, which is an alternate route for Saudi Arabia to ship its oil. The fighting raging on the ground and the negotiations seemingly tense. Iran rejecting comments by President Trump that since Iran wants compensation as part of any peace talks, he'll demand the same for the U.S.
8: So if there's damages to be paid, I think Iran should pay those damages.
7: President said he liked the idea.
8: They asked for reparations, you might say, or they asked for money for the damage that we've done. I said, that's a good idea. Well, we're going to ask for money for the damage they've done over a 50-year period.
7: According to the president, there's tens of thousands of people who could benefit.
8: Whether you go SS Cole or whether you go all of the people that were so badly hurt, so badly wounded or killed, many thousands of people, and maybe damages for the 52,000 protesters over the last 4 months that were killed in Iran. We think their family should get damages for killing their person or their child or mother, father that were protesting. It's at least, it was 52,000 a month and a half ago. So now what is it?
7: As President Trump claims Iran is on the cusp of financially collapsing, an Iranian foreign ministry spokesperson says that the country has no intention of negotiating with Trump and that the Strait of Hormuz will stay closed unless the U.S. accepts their demands. I'm Clayton Neville.
5: Ukraine has focused its attacks against the Kremlin by targeting Russian oil and infrastructure facilities with long-range drones almost daily, including a hit on a Russian refinery Tuesday nearly 900 miles inside their border. This comes as Russia is bringing in North Korean troops and missile launchers to aid in their attacks against Kyiv. Correspondent Emma Burrows reports.
9: In March last year, President Trump told Ukrainian President Volodymyr Zelensky that his country was in big trouble and that it had no cards. The blow-up was serious. The Ukrainian delegation was asked to leave the White House, and Trump later seemed ready to push Ukraine into an unfavorable peace deal after meeting President Vladimir Putin in Alaska. But then Ukraine took the war to Russia. Ukraine has been striking four key categories of target, according to an Associated Press analysis of hundreds of strikes this year. Most of its strikes have hit Russia's oil infrastructure to deny the Kremlin revenue from fuel exports and force shortages on ordinary Russians. It's also striking defense manufacturing to damage Moscow's long-term ability to produce weapons, hitting retail warehouses to bring the war home to ordinary Russians, and targeting air defenses to clear a path for its own drones and missiles. In an embarrassment to Putin, Ukrainian drone strikes hit St. Petersburg shortly before the opening of an international economic forum in June. Concern about attacks also led Russian authorities to scale down a military parade in May. By the time Trump and Zelensky met at the NATO summit in July, Trump said the Ukrainian leader had been very effective in the war.
8: We're going to give a license to you to make patriots. That's pretty cool, right? Larry. This way you can't complain that we're not giving them enough. I say, make them yourself. We haven't informed the company of that yet, but that'll work out all right. You know, I'm sure they'll be thrilled.
9: And Zelensky even cracked a joke, demurring when Trump asked him if he would accept Moscow as a venue for peace talks, as Putin suggested. Experts say Ukraine's now disrupted around 35% of Russian fuel production. The question is, are Ukraine's strikes enough to make President Vladimir Putin stop his war?
5: There's Emma Burrows reporting. Testimony continued Tuesday in the murder trial of Lindsay Clancy, with jurors hearing more about the Massachusetts mother's mental health treatment in the weeks before she killed her three children. Following the court proceedings, correspondent Joan Jones.
10: Psychiatric nurse practitioner Rebecca Giolotta testified that Lindsay Clancy was desperate for relief from severe anxiety, insomnia, and what she described as intrusive thoughts. Giolotta saying Clancy repeatedly expressed concern about becoming dependent on the medications and sometimes stopped taking prescriptions sooner than doctors had advised. Prosecutor Shannon Buckingham.
11: Was she able to advocate for herself and express that she had some knowledge base about some of these medications?
12: Yes.
10: The defense is using that testimony to support its claims that Clancy was suffering from postpartum psychosis and was being improperly treated and over-medicated. Giolotta testified she didn't observe signs of psychosis or suicidal intent during her treatment, but considered Clancy maybe bipolar. On cross-examination, defense attorney Kevin Reddington pressing Giolotta on the husband's concerns.
13: Do you recall that he said that you're turning her into a zombie?
12: I do not recall that he said that.
13: Would you say to the jury that he was concerned or he was pissed off about the medication and what it was doing to his wife?
12: I would say he was concerned.
10: Lindsay Clancy faces three murder charges in the 2023 deaths of her children, Cora, Dawson, and Kellen. For America in the Morning, I'm Joan Jones.
5: It's 17 till. The government continues wrangling as they try and avoid paying back tariffs. And a handshake across the aisle, a Democrat and a Republican on the same ticket. That and more when America in the Morning continues after these messages.
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5: Welcome back. This is America in the Morning. Startling news from the Congressional Budget Office when it comes to the national debt. The CBO says the government's nearly $40 trillion national debt is now costing the Treasury more than $3 billion each day just for service payments. The CBO reported that just net interest on public debt totaled $963 billion between October 2025 and July 2026. Interest payments on the debt have grown by $117 billion, or 14%, compared to the same period last year. It's now estimated that the deficit for this year will be approximately $2.1 trillion, and that unless there's spending changes, the nation's deficit could reach a staggering $50 trillion in just 4 to 5 years. Shifting gears, we're learning more about the U.S. government's legal argument as they try to avoid paying back all importers for illegal tariffs. Correspondent Jennifer King reports.
6: U.S. government lawyers say Judge Richard Eaton on the Court of International Trade overstepped his authority when he ordered refunds for all of the importers that paid President Trump's tariffs, which were deemed illegal in February. They filed with the U.S. Court of Appeals for the Federal Circuit Court. Their opening brief points to the birthright citizenship case that went before the Supreme Court last year. The decision in that case limited the use of universal injunctions, which apply a ruling to all affected parties, not just the specific litigants. Customs and Border Patrol has already processed around $100 billion in refunds. The government argues that importers who have not yet brought lawsuits are still free to do so. Law professor Barry Appleton says the government has a strong case, and if they win, the most likely losers are small businesses that can't afford to sue. I'm Jennifer King.
5: Unlikely political move out of Arizona, where Governor Katie Hobbs, a Democrat, has chosen her running mate. Correspondent Marcella Sanchez reports that Hobbs' choice is John Giles, the former Republican mayor of the state's third largest city.
7: Democratic Arizona Governor Katie Hobbs has chosen John Giles, a Republican turned independent, to be her running mate in a tough re-election campaign.
8: This is a kind of a non-traditional selection, but it's a non-traditional office in the state of Arizona. So everything about this is new.
7: His name on the ticket is aimed at appealing to Republicans and conservative independents in a state that was once a GOP stronghold.
8: As mayor, I focused on getting results and bringing people together to solve problems. We revitalized our downtown, improved public education, and brought more businesses to our city. I'm proud to join Katie Hobbs as her candidate for lieutenant governor, because Katie will continue to put Arizona first.
7: Giles is a critic of President Trump and has endorsed Democrats, including Kamala Harris. The former mayor of Mesa was a registered Republican for decades until he changed his party affiliation to independent in May. The Republican nominee is U.S. Representative Andy Biggs, whose running mate is Sine Kerr, a farmer and Republican former state lawmaker. Arizona will also be electing a lieutenant governor for the first time in these elections. I am Marcela Sanchez.
5: Chuck Palm, the new old tech guy, reports that security researchers have found a way to trick Google's phishing-resistant passkey login with nothing but a phone call.
9: You probably think that creating passkeys makes your password harder to break. Unfortunately, that's no longer true. Security researchers at Palo Alto Networks just showed three ways that malware can steal your Google synced passkeys right off of any Windows PC. 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None of them break the actual cryptography behind the keys. They just exploit how Chrome and Google Cloud handles the trust and recovery. 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And as of now, Google has no way to rotate or revoke those keys once they're stolen. But here's the catch. All three attacks need malware already on your machine. This is not a remote hack. Someone has to already be inside of your PC. Researchers have already tested it against the bidding site eBay, and they got in. The programming repository GitHub caught it because it properly checks whether you actually unlock your device. It might sound scary, but the real story is that passkeys are still way safer than passwords for stopping phishing attacks. Be sure to install a good malware scanner for your PC and keep your antivirus updates current, because a healthy PC is what keeps you safe. Follow the new old tech guy on X at Chuck Palm.
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10: Baseball Tuesday, the Rays romped over the A's 12-4 for their eighth consecutive victory. Six Tampa Bay long balls. Taylor Wells hit two of them. Junior Caminero hit number 35 to tie for the league lead. The Rays now just a half game behind Milwaukee for the best record in all of baseball. The Padres pounded the Brewers 11-2. Luis Ranjifo with a grand slam against his old club. Dodgers trimmed the Royals 5-4 in 10 innings. Max Muncy, the walk-off hero, singling in Shohei Ohtani. Reds came back from down 4-0 to shade the White Sox 5-4 and 10. Braves blanked the Mets 4-0. Martin Perez extended his scoreless string to 18 innings, combining on a four-hitter. Marlins plundered the Pirates 2-0. Yuri Perez, no relation, but just as good, he had a combo four-hitter. Cardinals shut out the Phillies 2-0 behind Andre Pallante and the Paladins. Cubs overpowered the Nationals 8-6. Each team hit three home runs. Pete Crow Armstrong smacked number 27. C.J. Abrams number 29 for D.C. Orioles topped the Twins 5-2. Three hits, including a home run for Pete Alonso, Christian Encarnacion Strand, and Gunnar Henderson.
11: The confidence back has been a big thing, and felt like the past bat week has just haven't been able to find grass anywhere, and then finally was able to get one to go in the first, and then felt great after that.
10: Yankees got two run hits in the seventh from Ryan McMahon and Trent Grisham to harpoon the Mariners 4-1. Seattle has dropped five in a row and 14 of 19. Blue Jays handed the Red Sox their fourth straight L, 5-3, but Boston did get to see its big deadline acquisition Adley Rutschman suit up. He reached base three times in his first game off the injured list. Wins for the Giants, Rockies, Angels, and Tigers. That's Wednesday Sports.
5: Midweek Sports with Robert Workman. It's now 7 till. When we return on America in the Morning, football player gets more than he bargained for inside his helmet. After these messages.
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5: It's 5 till. America in the Morning continues. Paramount's chief executive David Ellison floats an exit strategy related to their proposed merger with Warner Brothers Discovery, but the exit is not from the merger. The New York Times is reporting that Ellison told his senior leadership team that he would leave Hollywood and plan on pulling his company out of California if there was no progress toward resolving a lawsuit by state attorneys general seeking to block the deal. The comment to the executives highlights Ellison's increasing eagerness to get the $111 billion deal over the finish line. The idea is concerning for Hollywood, where agents, union officials, producers, and writers are located. America in the Morning continues. Tiffany Haddish faced a Georgia judge for a 4-year-old DUI charge. Entertainment reporter Kevin Carr has details.
18: Actress and comedian Tiffany Haddish has put an end to her 4-year Georgia court case ordeal. On Tuesday, via remote video, Haddish entered a guilty plea for a misdemeanor alcohol-related driving charge.
19: I would like to fuss a little bit, but in order to get out of jail here, because it's been 4 years, and I'd love to take my hair off, I'm going to go ahead and just agree.
18: Six other charges, including improper stopping on a roadway and a parking violation, were dropped. Haddish avoided additional jail time, getting credit for time served for several hours behind bars on the night of her 2022 arrest before she posted bond. The Georgia incident started when she was observed asleep at the wheel at a traffic light outside of Atlanta. A person called 911 to report her, and she was arrested in a nearby neighborhood. Haddish was also arrested in Beverly Hills in November 2023 for suspicion of DUI. She resolved that case in February 2024, which included a plea of no contest for a vehicle code violation, while the two misdemeanor DUI charges were dropped. The conditions of Tuesday's guilty plea in Georgia include 12 months probation and a requirement to avoid drugs and alcohol, for which she will be tested. Haddish is also required to complete a substance abuse evaluation, and she told Fayette County State Court Judge Jason Thompson that she was eager to start.
19: I'm very excited about it. That's why I want to get this done, so that can get done. I know it's going to change lives. I'm very excited about it.
20: I'm excited about that opportunity for you as well.
18: I'm Kevin Carr.
5: Yes, there was a movie called Snakes on a Plane, but for a high school football player in Arkansas, somehow it was a snake in his helmet. The student athlete was at football practice and had his helmet on for about an hour before he started feeling something that wasn't right. When he took off his headgear, he discovered a venomous and deadly cottonmouth snake had somehow wrapped itself inside the helmet padding. Maumel High School athletic director Kirk Horton commented to a Little Rock TV station that athletic staff was stunned when the player brought in his helmet for inspection after warm-ups, finding the snake trapped inside. The student was not hurt. Animal control was brought in to remove the snake. The cottonmouth, the second most venomous snake in Arkansas, and tends to prefer dark enclosed spaces. And football. America in the Morning for Wednesday, August 12, 2026 is produced by Jeff McKay. I'm John Trout. This is Westwood One.
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5: ABC News, I'm Sherry Preston. There will be no Democratic Socialist on the ballot for Wisconsin governor this fall. Francesca Hong lost in the Democratic primary to establishment candidate David Crowley. He will face Tom Tiffany in November. In South Carolina, Darlene Graham won the special primary for her brother Lindsey's seat, saying afterwards,
6: I want to thank President Trump, his steadfast support, and his complete and total endorsement. Means so much to me.
5: Amy Klobuchar wins the Democratic gubernatorial primary in the state of Minnesota. President Trump says he slipped away from Air Force One after a trip last month in Turkey because the Secret Service and military wanted him on a different plane due to a threat that he insisted didn't scare him. He also downplayed the risk to other people, White House staff, security, and reporters who he had left on the plane. The search for survivors in Colombia after this week's powerful earthquakes continues. Thousands are still missing. This is ABC News. The death toll in the Colombia earthquake is now over 200 people as rescue teams hunt for survivors. Overnight, a woman was pulled from the rubble of a building after being trapped for a day and a half. Thousands of people are still missing. We're learning more about the upcoming trial of accused CEO killer Luigi Mangione after a pretrial hearing yesterday. ABC's Matt Rivers was there.
7: The judge saying jurors will be kept anonymous to avoid harassment, intimidation, or improper outside influence, citing instances of threatening or hostile behavior by individuals outside the courthouse. Defense lawyers and prosecutors now working out the questionnaire for those potential jurors for the trial that is expected to last at least 6 weeks. Mangione has pleaded not guilty.
5: Pennsylvania is the latest state to sue over social media. The state attorney general launching a lawsuit against TikTok, accusing the app of failing to protect young people. There's a similar case happening against Meta that goes to court today in California. I'm Sherry Preston, ABC News.
8: At 5:02, it's a warm start to the morning. Another hot day in store, an extreme heat warning until 8 o'clock tonight. It's 78 degrees. I'm Tom Ackerman.
9: And I'm Debbie Monterey. A shelter in place is in effect between Sauget, Cahokia Heights, and East St. Louis. The St. Clair County Emergency Management Agency issued the order this morning due to a fire involving hazardous materials. That shelter in place is affecting the area south of Missouri Avenue between South 50th Street and South 19th Street in those three cities.
8: So what that means, officials are telling people in the area to stay in their homes, close their windows, and not use any systems that bring outside air into their homes. We will have more information as it becomes available.
9: The Jefferson County Sheriff has arrested a 21-year-old Arnold man in connection with a Sunday shooting in the 1400 block of Scenic Drive. Nicholas Fenstermaker is accused of shooting at a group of people from his car following a verbal altercation. None of the victims injured by the gunfire. Fenstermaker arrested Monday after a search warrant revealed a spent shell casing inside his vehicle, along with several firearms and ammunition consistent with the spent casings. He's being held without bond.
8: Four projects in St. Louis City will receive additional funding from the federal government.
10: Those funds will touch on everything from public safety to infrastructure to economic development.
11: Congressman Wesley Bell announcing $1.25 million in federal funds going towards St. Louis City to cover four separate projects. One of those projects, a new port.
10: The South Riverfront Redevelopment Project, turning overlooked land into a new port and into opportunities, jobs, and long-term growth for St. Louis.
11: Other projects include the Compton Avenue Bridge reconstruction and improvements to the firefighter training tower and the city's first responder simulation lab. At City Hall, Sean Malone, KMOX News.

0: Members of the Missouri House Future Caucus are teasing AI and data center regulations next session. In the meantime, they're releasing a guide hoping to give local communities a framework to use when a developer wishes to construct one in their area. Caucus Chair Colin Wellenkamp says this should help local leaders evaluate the complicated but swiftly emerging industry.
1: This framework helps Missouri communities now as they work to find footing and advantage while assessing the AI economy and the infrastructure demand that comes with it.
0: Wellenkamp says while he supports his local town of St. Charles outright banning data centers, he hopes this framework empowers each community to make their own informed decision on what's best for them.
2: St. Louis County Councilman Dennis Hancock's legislation simplifying the registration process for senior citizens wanting a property tax freeze passed unanimously.
3: This is a bill that cleans up the senior tax freeze registration process by simply requiring those people who are interested in signing up to only do it once. There will not be a need going forward to reapply every year, which should help a significant number of our senior population who either don't have access to a computer or don't aren't possessed of the requisite skills to navigate the senior tax freeze process year after year.
4: Any further discussion?
5: Yes,
4: roll call,
5: Madam Chair.
4: Councilwoman Clancy.
5: I know when we talked about this recently, Councilman Hancock, we had discussed some implementation aspects to this to make sure that we were asking folks to attest to whether or not they, or at least understand that they needed to make an update if they were not using the home as their primary residence any longer to avoid people falling through the cracks. Is that something that you were able to make some progress on?
3: Actually, we discussed that in the Committee of the Whole we had last Friday, and it was determined that that's an administrative function that doesn't necessarily have to be in this bill. So we will let the Department of Revenue determine the best way to move forward.
2: In addition to being a councilman, Dennis Hancock is the Republican nominee for county executive.
0: Communities across St. Louis County are facing multi-million dollar price tags to fix aging public pools. It seems almost every major municipality built an aquatic park during the boom 30 years ago, and now those pools are reaching the end of their life cycles all at once. Chesterfield and Shrewsbury among towns considering what to do.
2: KMOX asked Chesterfield City Manager Mike Geisel why some of the dozens of towns don't team up.
6: No pool facility, you know, operates revenue positive unless, you know, you're building a water park and your fees and your concessions and you're inviting a lot of people from the outside and it's a summer facility only. But no, there's really not an opportunity for shared use.
2: He says these facilities are at or near capacity in most cities, but he adds they don't typically turn a profit unless they're designed like a large commercial water park with a lot of upcharges.
0: We are going to take a quick break here. When we come back, we'll take a look at the forecast, which you may or may not want to hear. But if you haven't poked your head outside yet, it's almost 80 degrees and it's 5:08. So more on that coming up next.
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10: The Las Vegas was built for stars. And on August 22nd, two of boxing's biggest take center stage. Rolly Romero never follows the script.
11: This is my game.
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0: versus Teofimo Lopez, August 22nd.
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8: 5:10 on Total Information AM. AccuWeather meteorologist Joe Lundberg's been talking about it all week. The extreme heat warning that remains in effect through 8 o'clock. Now, tomorrow night, as they extend it a day, and as you've been around, it is hot, hot, hot. Real field temperatures nearing 105 each afternoon through the weekend. Sunshine followed by clouds, hot and humid today. A thunderstorm in places. Any thunderstorm could produce flooding, downpours, and localized damaging wind gusts. A high today of 96. Again, it'll feel like 105. Tonight, low 77. Warm and sticky. Tomorrow, intervals of clouds and sun. Hot and very humid again with a high of 95. 97 on Friday, 99 Saturday and Sunday. Right now, it's a mostly clear sky, 78 in Florissant, 77 in St. Peter's, and 78 degrees downtown at the Arch.
9: It is now 5:12. Illinois Governor Pritzker reacting to the stunning details about the elaborate deception to protect President Trump from an Iranian threat, sneaking him off Air Force One into a non-conspicuous military plane. But White House staffers and reporters never knew about the threat or that Trump wasn't on the plane.
10: He did not need to put his staff and those reporters in harm's way. He literally could have warned them and taken them off the flight. There were other ways to handle this, but instead he was okay with the idea that maybe that plane would be shot down or maybe there was some other security threat to that aircraft. That's clearly what all of this indicates. He really doesn't give a darn about the people on that plane.
9: Pritzker tells CNN President Trump's acceptance of the new 747 from Qatar is an act of corruption.
8: Meta Platforms releasing a new AI model for developers, emphasizing open source access. CEO Mark Zuckerberg warned in an online essay against concentrating advanced AI under a few companies or governments. Illinois Governor Pritzker reacting to that.
11: Zuckerberg is essentially saying more government getting involved is a bad thing. Governor Pritzker has signed major legislation regarding AI and children for Illinois.
10: It's not about slowing it down. It is about putting guardrails up. Our AI Safety Measures Act is really all about stopping the challenges that we're clearly going to face, potentially existential challenges, putting an emergency plan in place so that those AI algorithms don't get out of control.
11: Pritzker, appearing on CNN, says his Illinois legislation is more comprehensive than what passed in California and New York and requires a regular audit of the algorithm. Maria Aquina, KMOX News.
9: It is 5:13, and Illinois health officials say they're sticking with the current child vaccination schedule despite President Trump's new executive order recommending changes.
12: President Trump's executive order lowers the number of diseases for kids to get vaccinated against from 18 to 11 and recommends the measles, mumps, and rubella vaccine be given individually and spaced out, not at one time as in the MMR shot. The director of the Illinois Department of Public Health, Dr. Samir Vorha, says splitting the MMR vaccine into separate shots is a move that is not supported by scientific evidence.

0: And requiring that would increase the burden and cost on caregivers and parents with no proven health benefit. Fred Bottomer, KMOX News.
1: Coming up on 5:15 Sports in 1 minute, just weeks after being purchased by the Tribune, the Daily Herald is being hit with layoffs. 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
2: Following the recent sale to Tribune Publishing, the Daily Herald is facing layoffs. 7 employees were reportedly let go, jobs held by their executive editor and 6 other editorial department employees. The Daily Herald sold over the summer to Alden Global Capital for $24 million. Alden also owns the Chicago Tribune. Those that were laid off were told it was due to cost cutting and were offered severance packages. It's not yet known if more are expected.
1: 5:15.
3: Now, KMOX Sports from the St. Luke's Hospital Sports Desk. St. Luke's, St. Louis's number one heart hospital.
1: Let us introduce you to Everson Pereira. The Cardinals snagged him off waivers last week from the Chicago White Sox. He was DFA'd by the White Sox, designated for assignment, and the Cardinals picked him up. They put him in the outfield. He made a sensational catch on Sunday out in left field. And yesterday, he was playing center field. Look out, taking on the Phillies, Pereira.
4: There's a ball that's hit in the air. Center field hit well. Pereira back to the wall. He jumps, and Pereira made the play against the wall. Out by the Bet365 sign, and he was pumped after making that one and taking a seat on the warning track.
5: How about that play?
1: Wow. Unbelievable catch by Pereira. Up against the wall, he makes a sensational grab as he crashes into the wall. And as described, he shouted into the night as he made the grab in a home run ball in 19 other ballparks, not Busch Stadium, as Pereira makes a great catch right in front of Freeze's lawn. Speaking of the center field grass area, saw this as Pereira came up in the eighth.
4: One ball, one strike. The pitch on the way. A swing, and there's a fly ball. That's hit well to center field. Back to the track, the wall. It's a goner. Pereira's first Cardinal home run, and that's his 5th this year in the majors, giving the Cardinals some breathing room at 2-0. As they light up the scoreboard here in downtown St. Louis.
1: Cardinals beat the Phillies 2-0. Pereira with a great catch and a home run. And Andre Pallante with an excellent pitching outing. Pallante went 6 scoreless. And the Cardinals bullpen locked it up from there, including a Houdini act by Ryan Stanek after Caleb Ferguson walked the bases loaded. It was Stanek coming in to clean it up. He gets a double play ball, 3-2-3, and then he finds himself, as Burleson threw home and then got it back for the double play, finds himself getting a fly out, and the Cardinals get out of the frame, and then O'Brien notches his 30th save. Let's hear a little bit of Pereira from the clubhouse.
6: I thought I had a chance, but I also knew that I was going to be close to the wall too.
7: What's that feeling like after he makes the catch? Because I saw he settled for a second, then he showed a little bit of emotion.
1: Question coming to a translator for Pereira.
6: Yeah, when I saw that I catch, I really feel really good.
7: All right, now the home
1: pretty exciting stuff for Pereira. Big smile on his face as the Cardinals get the win 2-0. Now for the inside pitch. 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Bernie Miklas, Dolly Marmol, and the Gas House Gang.
8: He's got a good curveball. He's got a good slider. He throws 3 different types of fastballs.
1: Talking about Matthew Liberatore.
8: And all 3, frankly, are getting bludgeoned. I mean,
9: yep,
8: they're crushing them. So, totally sincere question. How can a pitcher compete and thrive when basically the fastball is so hittable and so vulnerable?
9: Yeah, that's why when you watch his good games, he's done a really nice job of using his secondary stuff and then keeping you off of it by the fastball. And even when he gets behind in counts, using his secondary stuff to get back in accounts, that's what the guy did really well against us yesterday.
1: More from Marmol on that answer coming up in a half hour. I'm Tom Ackerman on the home of the Cardinals, 104.1 FM, KMOX.
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6: It is 5:21, and if you step outside at this exact moment, you will notice that it feels really hot and muggy. Ugh, like a slap in the face with a steamy towel. Joe Lundberg, our AccuWeather meteorologist, is joining us. And how bad's it going to get, Joe?
7: It's going to get pretty bad today. The one little caveat that could cut into the heat may be thunderstorms. Right now, there's a complex that's coming out of eastern Nebraska and moving generally east into Iowa. That should stay to our north, but some of that may drift southeastward and could impact our weather from midday on with a thunderstorm. And if one comes through in this kind of heat and humidity, you got to expect that there can be some downpours and damaging wind gusts. We'll get to 96 in the real field temperatures, up to 105, very similar to yesterday, partly to mostly cloudy overnight, a shower and thunderstorm, low 77. Tomorrow, the risk of a thunderstorm continues with clouds and sunshine, mid-90s. Real feels probably going to be over 100 again. And then I think the upper-level ridge reestablishes itself for Friday into the weekend. With more sun than clouds, the risk of a thunderstorm is lower each of those days, and temperatures should be well up into the 90s Friday through the weekend. Right now, it's 80 at St. Peter's, 81 in Florissant, 82 and partly cloudy downtown at the Arch. From the Saliga Heating and Cooling Weather Desk, I'm AccuWeather meteorologist Joe Lundberg on 104.1 FM KMOX.
3: The news continues at 5:22. Last year, Missouri Department of Corrections facility gardens grew and donated around 10 tons of fresh produce to local food banks and pantries. Almost all of Missouri correctional facilities have restorative justice gardens, which inmates tend to as volunteer work. Another incentive of MODOC's is a second tattoo apprenticeship program now offered in Jefferson City. Our Jade Aubrey talks with MODOC's communications director, Karen Pogeman, to learn more about the gardens and the tattoo program. The
8: garden program is available throughout the state. We have gardens at nearly every facility of our 19 facilities in Missouri. And through that program, people volunteer to grow fresh produce, fresh vegetables, and fresh fruits throughout the growing season here in Missouri. And then those items are donated to local food banks and food pantries and other nonprofit organizations. The gardens in particular are a great way for people to give back. Last year, we donated about 10 tons of fresh produce to local food banks and food pantries. And I think we're on track to have an even better and bigger harvest this year.
9: That was going to be one of my next questions, was if these gardens produced a lot. I saw recently that in a Facebook post, the Restorative Justice Garden at Fulton harvested 80 pounds. And I was wondering if that's like a normal harvest or how much they usually put out during the summers.
8: Well, that was an early harvest for the summer. They're getting bigger. I think we had one facility that just donated 300 pounds of fresh food to the food bank. So they're producing a lot this year. A lot of squashes, tomatoes, zucchinis, cucumbers. So it's going pretty well. We probably won't really know the full scope of the harvest until October, November, when the growing season is over.
9: Got it. And what do inmates get out of working with the gardens and giving back to the community?
8: So a lot of the times residents of our facilities are people who have faced food insecurity themselves. While they're incarcerated, they're being fed 3 well-balanced meals a day, and they have the option to buy more food at the canteen if they want to. In some facilities, we even have gardens where the food can be purchased, you know, by the offenders and in the canteen as well. But a lot of them grew up with food insecurity, so they want to be able to get back to their communities, the communities they came from.
9: And then transitioning to tattooing, tell me about the new tattoo apprentice program at Algoa Correctional Center.
8: Well, Missouri was actually the first state to start a tattoo apprenticeship program. We started one at Western Reception Diagnostic and Correctional Center in St. Joseph, Missouri. It's the brainchild of a staff member who is currently our deputy director for the department. He's been talking about it for years. He heard about a similar program in Canada that was really effective at helping to stop the spread of bloodborne diseases in their facilities. So the first tattoo apprenticeship studio opened in St. Joseph in 2024. And it was pretty successful. And now we've gone on to open a second one at Algoa Correctional Center, and that's up and running now. There are a lot of benefits to the program. One, it gives people a path to career success after incarceration in a field where there's less stigma attached to having a criminal record. So people can come out of prison and have a license and have a job ready for them when they come out. We have one person who graduated from the program at St. Joseph. He was now like a licensed tattoo artist working in Springfield. He was winning like tons and tons of awards. And he started working immediately, after release from incarceration. That's, one example. And we're expecting many more to come. In addition to that, it reduces the spread of bloodborne pathogens caused by unsanctioned or unsanitary tattoo practices. So this helps to stop the spread of things like hepatitis throughout a facility. It also reduces the risk of injury from non-sanctioned contraband tattoo tools. So it increases safety for residents as well as for staff who are doing, searches and things like that. And it gives residents the option to cover up tattoos that no longer serve them. Some people come into prison, they have tattoos that might tie them to a certain gang or a certain ideology that no longer represents who they are. So this gives them a safe option for getting those tattoos covered up. Another benefit is that it incentivizes pro-social behaviors, both for the tattoo artist and for the people getting tattoos. You have to meet certain criteria to be accepted into the program. You also have to meet certain criteria to be able to get a tattoo from a licensed tattoo artist who is in the program.
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2: Clouds, hot and humid. Again, 96 degrees today, 95 tomorrow with another chance of a thunderstorm popping up. Right now, it is already 78 degrees.
3: Let's go to our partners at Fox 2. This is Sojay. There is a shelter in place in effect between Sojay, Cahokia Heights, and East St. Louis. Request a modern non-surgical. We'll get to that in just a moment when we get that audio. What we have there is the St. Clair County Emergency Management Agency issuing the order. What's happening is a fire involving hazardous materials, and that has caused that shelter in place. We'll jump to that when we can. See if I can. We'll pull it up a little bit later.
2: Yeah, officials are telling people just to stay in their homes, close the windows, don't use any systems bringing outside air into their homes. And this is affecting an area south of Missouri Avenue between South 50th and South 19th in Sauget, Cahokia Heights, and East St. Louis.
4: Some of them are here already, and we've got sand coming from our county highway department and from IDOT. They're working on a plan to try to contain the runoff from this. As you can see, they have an aerial truck set up keeping the plume down. They've done an excellent job at doing that from the time we got here. This all started around 12:45 a.m. this morning. Like I said, when we first got on the scene, you could see it for a couple miles away. But they've done an excellent job of getting it knocked down to where it is right now. They have to be careful because this chemical is reactive to water. So the fire itself is burned out, but they're just trying to keep that plume dissipated. So that's where we are right now.
3: That's Herb Simmons. He is with St. Clair County Emergency Management Agency. Let's listen in. This is Fox 2.
5: Could these be significant? Is it more minor? What's the concern level, if you will, with what you're dealing with?
4: Well, I think what we researched on it and talked to the experts on, you know, when you're talking about if it was anything dangerous, we wouldn't be standing here right now. It really hazardous. You know, as he said, if you breathe a lot of it in over a period of time, you may have some respiratory. The main thing would be skin irritation. And so that's why we did proactive work and did the shelter in place based on the air quality that they were taking, and came up with the parameters of that shelter in place. And like I said, it's great. No injuries reported. Our first responders were taking care of them on the scene with the cooling buses and rehab center. So, you know, I'm not concerned. There's no evacuation even thinking about. At first, they thought there was going to be, but they mitigated that real quickly. So,
6: you mentioned earlier the water concerns. Have those been addressed? How are we getting water back to that scene?
4: Yeah, they're shuttling water back there now. That's why you see the pumpers coming in here, filling up from the hydrant. They are shuttling water back there into a container and then feeding the water to the aerial truck there. And we'll continue to do that until the operations man tells the incident commander that we've had enough water. Like I said, we have the owner of the or the director of the plant on site with us. He went back and did a observation to make sure there was no other type of hazards that we had to be worried about. We were clear, glad that took place. But right now we're waiting for the sand to come, and then they'll start a cleanup once the incident and the operation people give them the okay.
6: What's this chemical typically used for?
4: They tell us it's used in like chlorine tablets. But again, it's not chlorine, like I said. I want to make that very clear. All the information we've been putting up on the St. Clair County EMA page, that's the best source of information, unless they go to you guys, which is great. So, but once we get the all clear or anything else we find that's pertinent to put out there, we'll post that up and then we'll let you all know.
3: That's Herb Simmons, St. Clair County EMA, a shelter in place in effect between Sauget, Cahokia Heights, and East St. Louis. This is a live news conference. He's answering just a couple more questions. Let's get back.
4: Alert system. So, and they were successful. So we're glad that worked.
5: He's better reacted to water, or you still put the water.

0: I mean, are they?
1: No. When they first got here, you know, they some water did get hit on it, and it's said it sounded like popping popcorn that started reacting a little bit. So they nixed that real quickly, and then by that time, our chemists from St. Clair Special Emergency Services were very fortunate to have the group of volunteer people we have come out to these type of incidents that they had the firsthand knowledge of that. And once they get here, anytime I pull up on a scene like this and I see Chief Donnelly here, I take a sigh of relief because I know we got the man that's going to know what he can tell us.
2: Herb Simmons with the St. Clair County Emergency Management Agency. They issued the order this morning due to a fire involving hazardous materials. So this shelter in place affects the area south of Missouri Avenue between South 50th Street and South 19th Street in those three cities, Sauget, Cahokia Heights, and East St. Louis. Officials telling people in the area to stay in their homes, close their windows, not use any systems that bring outside air into their homes.
3: It is 5:36, and coming up, we'll get you your first money report of the morning here on Total Information AM.
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11: 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General Motors is rolling out a $4.5 billion plan to secure its supply of critical auto parts. The automaker will stockpile components to protect against disruptions from extreme weather, natural disasters, and cyber attacks. The move comes in response to a series of supply disruptions in recent years. Focus on Wall Street now turns to consumer price data due out this morning for clues on the Federal Reserve's next steps when it comes to interest rates. Head of that, S&P futures are rising 15 points. NASDAQ futures gaining 170. Yesterday, losses for stocks as Iran reiterated its plans to keep the Strait of Hormuz shut until its demands are met. The Dow dropped 184 points. And Paramount Skydance could be saying goodbye to California. The media company is said to be considering a possible move out of the state as it battles California over its proposed $110 billion merger with Warner Brothers Discovery. Texas is on the short list, along with Georgia and Tennessee. Courtney Donahoe, Bloomberg Radio.
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0: community. 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
1: Just in, the East St. Louis School District 189 is closing today due to that shelter-in-place order that's in effect between Sauget, Cahokia Heights, and East St. Louis. Let's go to Roger Brand, Overhead Door Company of St. Louis Traffic Center.
2: Well, the good news is it's not impacting traffic in the area locally that I can tell so far, Tom. This traffic reports service of Huff Heating and Air Conditioning, so that's, the major thoroughfares. Route 3 is open. It looks like 15 is open through the area. Of course, 255, 64, everything there, and everything's lighting on the go for. The only place we have any delays currently is eastbound Highway 30. There's a little bit of a backup right at Weber Hill getting up to 270. And out west, there's a little bit of a roadwork delay right now on westbound 70. West of Wright City out through the Wright City rest area. It opens up about midway to Warrenton. Eastbound 70 through there is fine. And like I said, the rest of the highways and work zones, everything is light and on the go for you. So pretty good start to our Wednesday morning. Next update at 550 from the Overhead Door Company of St. Louis Traffic.
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4: KMOX AccuWeather, an extreme heat warning is in effect through 8 p.m. tomorrow. AccuWeather real field temperatures will near 105 each afternoon through the weekend. Sunshine mixing with clouds today, hot and humid with a thunderstorm around from midday on. Any thunderstorm can produce flooding, downpours, and damaging wind gusts to high 96. Partly to mostly cloudy, warm and sticky tonight with a couple of showers and a thunderstorm, low 77. For tomorrow, intervals of clouds and sunshine, hot and very humid with a thunderstorm in the afternoon. Tomorrow's high 95. From the Saliga Heating and Cooling Weather Desk, I'm AccuWeather meteorologist Joe Lundberg on 104.1 FM KMOX.
0: Right now it's 77 degrees with clear skies in downtown St. Louis.
1: And if you're just joining us, that shelter in place was issued by the St. Clair County Emergency Management Agency this morning due to a fire involving hazardous materials. So officials are telling people in the areas of Sauget, Cahokia Heights, and East St. Louis to stay in their homes, close their windows, and not use any systems that bring outside air into their homes.
0: In the latest effort to end the war with Iran, a spokesman for Qatar says talks with Tehran on the Strait of Hormuz waterway are currently at a critical point. Meanwhile, ongoing fears of a wider war in the Middle East are ongoing. Here's ABC's James Longman.
5: A dramatic escalation with Iran and their proxies in the region on two major international shipping lanes. CENTCOM saying U.S. forces disabled a cargo vessel which was trying to break the U.S. blockade on Iranian ports. That's near the Strait of Hormuz. A U.S. Navy MH-60 helicopter fired two Hellfire missiles into the engine room of that ship after the civilian crew ignored repeated warnings from American forces. All this is part of the White House plan to exert economic pressure on Tehran and force a negotiation. But in the Red Sea, Iran-backed Houthi rebels in Yemen attacked a cargo ship, killing six crew members.
1: Another round of severe weather in the Chicagoland area Tuesday cut power to over a half million people as perilous thunderstorms and extreme wind gusts pummeled the region. All flights were temporarily stopped at Chicago's two major airports, and in Ohio, one death was reported as a result of the storms. Carrie Hourigan, who has lived in the Chicago suburb of Tinley Park for more than 25 years, says she felt like this summer was worse than most for these kinds of storms.
6: We're always talking about it. We've never been hit so bad. I mean, you hear about, but never so bad. It's always, every other week, there's trees down everywhere and just really bad.
0: There will be no Taste of St. Louis event this year. That event has struggled in recent years with numerous changes in location from downtown to Chesterfield to Ballpark Village to Clayton. Now it has new owners who run other big events like Pride Fest and the Go St. Louis Marathon. Local event producers Dustin Rowe and Patrick Zundel tell the Business Journal they're aiming for fall 2027 with the restaurant application process opening early next year. They're also working on a new revenue structure and sponsor-backed plans to make sure the event is a benefit for restaurants and not just an added expense.
7: Now, KMOX Sports from the St. Luke's Hospital Sports Desk. St. Luke's, St. Louis's number one heart hospital.
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9: Last night at Busch Stadium, Ricky Horton asked for something to put the Cardinals in front.
10: Love to see one of those Mason Wynn hits to right field against this hard-throwing right-hander. The pitch is lined into right field. It's a base hit. That's going to score Walker from third, and the Cardinals take the lead 1-0 as Mason Wynn comes through in the bottom of the seventh inning.
9: And after that, Everson Pereira hit a home run in the eighth inning, and with some great pitching by Ryan Stanek, the Cardinals got out of trouble in the eighth, went on to win 2-0.
11: Riley O'Brien picked up the save. So many heroes on the Cardinals side, but Pereira really the hero. The homer and a really nice play in center field to rob a homer.
9: Riley O'Brien, 30 saves.
11: He's done a great job at the back end of the bullpen, but really Ryan Stanek was the hero from the bullpen's point of view yesterday.
9: 2-0 Cardinals last night, and it's going to be Zach Wheeler against Kyle Leahy. We're on the air today at 12:20 from Busch Stadium.
1: Back to that conversation between Bernie Miklas and Ollie Marmol on the Gas House Gang, in which Bernie suggested, how can Matthew Liberatore compete when his fastballs are being bludgeoned?
12: He doesn't have the velo that we've seen in the past of the 97s when he was out of the bullpen. But you can use it sparingly in order to keep guys off of your other stuff. And when he has those good games and limits the big inning, that's what you end up seeing out of him, is he uses those three appropriately. The usage is where it needs to be. And then the secondary stuff is heavier. That's what allows him to survive.
1: The Gas House Gang, every Tuesday at noon, we have Ollie Marmol, Cardinals manager. This is KMOX.
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0: 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Let's get you updated on traffic and weather, starting with Roger Brand in the Overhead Door Company of St. Louis Traffic Center.
22: Well, traffic's moving along okay, really, for pretty much everybody around the area. If you're westbound on Highway 70, the only spot we have is delays right through the Wright City rest area, about midway out from Wright City to Warrenton. It opens back up, and it's just on the westbound side. Eastbound through there is just fine. It looks good on 70 and 64 coming in from Wentzville across the Missouri River. Northbound 55, you've got a little slowdown and McNutt. Other than that, it's a good run all the way up to Highway 270. North 270 still clear. We had a minor crash reported at the end of the exit to Ladue. Sounded minor, should be on the shoulder, and I don't see any highway delays through there. And things are good on the Illinois side. No delays on 5570 between 255 and 203. Looks good across the Poplar and Mutual Veterans Bridges as well. Next update at 558 from the Overhead Door Company of St. Louis Traffic.
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1: 8 o'clock tomorrow night with real field temperatures nearing 105 each afternoon. I think we hit 111 yesterday during the Gas House game. That floored me when Chris Ranji told me that in the middle of the day. Anyway, sunshine followed by some clouds, hot and humid today. Chance of some thunderstorms as well. High of 96 today, low 77 tonight with a chance of a thunderstorm. And then tomorrow, hot and very humid with a thunderstorm in the afternoon and a high of 95. It's 78 right now.
0: In Colombia, President Espriella has declared a national disaster for the nation following Monday's 7.4 magnitude earthquake that has killed at least 224 people, including at least 95 in Cali, the second largest city in Colombia. ABC's Faith Abube spoke with the Start Here podcast from Colombia, where she describes the scene from one of the local debris sites.
24: Where we are right now is Southern Cali, where there's a concrete building that has multiple floors that has collapsed into a mountain of debris here. It's right next to a school. First, the rescue operations began because people thought there were children trapped under this debris. It's unclear if that's true, but rescuers have been working nonstop.
1: Celebrations on both sides of the political aisle after Russia freed U.S. citizen and former Marine Robert Gilman, who had been detained for nearly 4 years. Senator Edward Markey, the Massachusetts Democrat, celebrating the release of Gilman, who grew up in his state.
25: Human rights should be bipartisan. Democrats and Republicans should be able to work together to say that when an American is unjustly held, that we will stand together in order to ensure that American is released.
1: President Trump says Gilman's return followed Trump's conversations with Russian President Putin. Gilman was headed back home last night.
0: It's been a year since the National Guard was deployed to Washington in an effort that the Trump administration continues to claim has led to a lowering of crime in the district. According to numbers from the U.S. Marshals Service, crime has declined since 2023, but D.C. Mayor Muriel Bowser has also said crime was coming down before the Guard was deployed. The head of the National Guard, Brigadier General Leland Blanchard in D.C., wouldn't comment on crime data, but tells ABC News local police need support.
26: I think if you just took a look at the number of citizens, you might have a perspective on what the number of law enforcement officers are. But when you consider it's the nation's capital, it's where everyone in the world is looking to on a daily basis, so many large events, they're just task saturated. And so any space that we can provide working with both MPD and the federal law enforcement partners, we're going to continue to do that.
1: New inflation data is expected from the U.S. government later this morning, with experts expecting to find stubbornly high inflation still a problem for the economy. ABC's Elizabeth Schultz.
4: Prices are still going in the wrong direction. Inflation is expected to go up at an annual rate of 3.4%. What does that mean? Prices are 3.4% higher compared to the same time last year. And that is about where we were the month before, but it is still above where you want to see in a healthy economy, which is typically closer to a 2% rate.
0: Anthropic is rolling out a new way to identify if something has been generated by artificial intelligence. We get more from ABC's Mike Dubusky.
5: Anthropic says it's going to weave new watermarks into every bit of text its AI models generate. The specialized code is invisible to the human eye and is meant to flag to computers that the text was either made entirely with AI or modified in some way using the technology. It comes after the European Union's AI Act took effect earlier this month, which fines companies for not labeling AI-generated content.
1: Again, we have a shelter in place in St. Clair County. This is for the areas of Cahokia Heights, Sauget, and East St. Louis. The East St. Louis School District 189 is closing today due to that shelter in place issued by the St. Clair County EMA due to a fire involving hazardous materials. Officials telling people in the area stay in their homes, close their windows, and not use any systems that bring outside air into their homes. It's 5:56, and the news is sponsored by Michael's Flooring Outlet, the flooring experts, michaelsflooringoutlet.com.
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0: Here is Roger Brand in the Overhead Door Company of St. Louis Traffic Center.
22: Well, Debbie, there's still a little bit of a delay westbound 70 through the Wright City rest area in the work zone. They had a report of a vehicle smoking north 55 around McNutt. There's a little slow traffic there as well. Next update at 610 from the Overhead Door Company of St. Louis Traffic Center.
1: It's humid out there and it is hot. 78 degrees downtown at the Arch at 559 with Debbie Monterey. I'm Tom Ackerman. And these are the stories making news.
12: I'm Sean Malone. The House Future Caucus is releasing a framework guide on how to assess the impact of AI infrastructure for local communities considering data centers. Will they be working on regulations too? I've got that story coming up.
13: This is AccuWeather meteorologist Joe Lundberg. Another hot, humid day today with sunshine mixing with clouds. Watch out for a thunderstorm this afternoon, high 96.
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15: ABC News, I'm Sherry Preston. The margin of the Democratic side of the Wisconsin governor's race, just a few thousand votes, but the Associated Press is now projecting that moderate David Crowley will win the primary over Democratic Socialist Francesca Hong. In Minnesota, MyPillow founder Mike Lindell saying he can't believe he lost the Republican gubernatorial primary to Lisa DeMuth. The Democratic side of the race said that same governor's race going to Senator Amy Klobuchar.
16: We need a governor who is going to put Minnesotans first and not be a rubber stamp of Donald Trump.
15: South Carolina's Republican Senate primary headed for a runoff that will include Darlene Graham, sister of the late Senator Lindsey Graham.
17: I decided to answer the call to serve because South Carolina and President Trump need a leader who's tough, principled, and will fight to advance our conservative values in Washington.
15: The death toll in Columbia now well over 200 people after this week's earthquake. Thousands still missing. This is ABC News. Former Marine Robert Gilman, detained for nearly 4 years in Russia, has now been released. President Trump says it happened after he spoke with Russian President Vladimir Putin. The world's fastest racer hit another new record this week.
18: British driver Andy Green hit 406 miles per hour on Utah's Bonneville Salt Flats, a world record for a hydrogen-powered car, easily shattering the old record. His 32-foot car burned hydrogen using engines adapted from construction equipment. It comes as many look to alternative fuel sources amid rising gas prices. But hydrogen has its fair share of skeptics. One problem? Most of it is currently made from fossil fuels, so it's only as clean as its source.
15: ABC's Sophie Flay. People in Spain are rushing to buy specialized glasses to view a rare solar eclipse that'll be visible there today. 350 official viewing sites have been set up across the interior of Spain where the views will be the best. Sherry Preston, ABC News.
0: It is 6:02, and right now we've got clear skies and 77 degrees in downtown St. Louis. I'm Debbie Monterey.
1: And I'm Tom Ackerman. The East St. Louis School District 189 is closing today due to a shelter-in-place order that is in effect between Sauget, Cahokia Heights, and East St. Louis. The St. Clair County Emergency Management Agency issued the order this morning due to a fire involving hazardous acid used in chlorine tablets.
0: The shelter in place affects the area south of Missouri Avenue between South 50th and South 19th Streets in those three cities. Officials are telling people in the area to stay in their homes, close the windows, and not to use any systems that bring outside air in. They say the acid is reactive to water.
1: Councilman and Republican candidate for County Executive Dennis Hancock believes St. Louis County should make cuts at the health department before turning to public safety as the clock ticks on their budget crisis. Incumbent Sam Page says Hancock misunderstands the financial situation.
19: Some of our council members wrongly believe that this budget can be cut significantly without cutting public safety, and that's just a misunderstanding of the available math.
1: According to Page, the health department is nearly in the black.
19: The health department has its own fund, and with the FQHC look-alike process, the health department, the health fund will soon be self-sustaining. But the problem in county government is the general revenue fund, and that is the vast majority of that is public safety.
1: Meanwhile, Page says Proposition P, a tax approved by voters to fund public safety, is no longer keeping up with the increased costs of the police department.
0: A 21-year-old man from Venice, Illinois, is sentenced to nearly 13 years in prison for a carjacking and shooting in St. Louis in September 2024. Harry Moore and two other suspects allegedly drove to St. Louis in a stolen vehicle, robbed a driver in the 2900 block of Minnesota, forced that person to withdraw money from an ATM, then stole his phone. Prosecutors say an hour later, Moore drove near Ballpark Village and shot someone from a rival group. Moore has pleaded guilty.
1: The Jefferson County Sheriff has arrested a 21-year-old Arnold man in connection with a Sunday shooting in the 1400 block of Scenic Drive. Nicholas Fenstermaker accused of shooting at a group of people from his car following a verbal altercation. None of the victims were injured by the gunfire. Fenstermaker was arrested Monday after a search warrant revealed a spent shell casing inside his vehicle, along with several firearms and ammunition consistent with the spent casings. He's being held without bond.
0: The House Future Caucus is releasing a framework guide on how to assess the impact of AI infrastructure for local communities considering data centers. Will they be working on regulations?
12: Yes, according to Caucus Chair Colin Wellenkamp of St. Charles County.
2: We are announcing commitments to reintroduce guardrails next legislative session that protect our communities from the impacts of AI infrastructure that can be harmful.
12: Wellenkamp says his bill will focus on utility usage
2: by setting guardrails on water and power consumption, as well as ensuring critical public and residential infrastructure are served first in the event of significant impact.
12: Some of the other proposed regulations include how AI can be used as a mental health therapist and establishing accountability for AI-generated content. Sean Malone, KMOX News.
1: It's the end of the line for many of those massive water parks built three decades ago by almost every St. Louis County town. Patching leaks, for instance, isn't just cost-effective anymore. Still, Chesterfield logged about 40,000 visitors through its turnstiles last season before rising repair costs forced city leaders to look at a complete replacement.
0: KMOX asked City Manager Mike Geisel why neighboring municipalities don't team up to share the cost of these aquatic centers.
3: All of the community pools are operating at or near capacity, so trying to get them to accept another 40,000 people might be a tough nut to crack.
0: In Shrewsbury, they've hired a firm to conduct a feasibility study to figure out the pool's future.
1: Speculation is sweeping the theme park industry after the sudden August closure of a small fun park in Atlanta.
20: We're really here for one reason, and that is to ride Airy Force One.
21: Yeah, I'm so excited to ride this coaster.
23: Enthusiasts are speculating whether the park's award-winning Rocky Mountain Construction steel coaster, Airy Force One, could be purchased and relocated to Six Flags St. Louis, now run by Enchanted Parks. Coaster analyst Paul Drabeck of the American Coaster Enthusiast says moving a massive out-and-back ride to a new property might require some digging.
24: You could change the layout a little bit where it's not an L-shape, but maybe, you know, it goes down the side of the park along from Tidal Wave down towards Batman and then turns back around. You'd have to do a little bit of, you know, terraforming with the ground and stuff for that, but, you know, things like that are possible.
23: No announcement from St. Louis theme park officials, though Drabeck says he's been told that surveyors have been spotted on the site. Aside from an airy surprise, Drabeck thinks Enchanted will focus more on small wins this offseason, sprucing up buildings, possibly a flat ride, and retracking the wooden coasters. Michael Calhoun, KMOX News.
0: It is 6:07 and you're listening to Total Information AM. We're going to check the roadways and the weather for you. We are under an extreme heat warning through tomorrow night, and it's already steamy out there. Stay tuned.
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1: 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Roger Brand, you're in the overhead door company of St. Louis Traffic Center.
6: Well, we had a little bit of a delay, still some heavy traffic time.

0: I'm pushing through northbound 55 through McNutt. We had a report of a car smoking in the area earlier, so they sent a fire department bumper. So it's still bogged down, not a complete jam, but it's pretty slow. It looks like it stops down a couple of times there, northbound 55 coming through McNutt. We have that delay. It looks like it's pretty well thinned out now. There's just barely a slowdown. I'm seeing westbound 70 at the Wright City rest area. So overnight road work looks like it's gotten picked up, so not much to worry about there any longer. And there's a minor crash. Looks like one of the vehicles has spun out. It's westbound 44 at the exit to Hampton. You can get around it and get off at the exit. Right now, there's no EMS on the scene. There's just a couple of cars there, so traffic obviously is light. Exiting at Hampton and the through traffic isn't bothered by it so far either. Other than that, the rest of the highways continue to move along nicely, even in the construction zones. Not enough volume to see any delays so far. Next update at 620 from the Overhead Door Company of St. Louis Traffic Center.
1: An extreme heat warning through 8 p.m. tomorrow. Sunshine followed by some clouds today. Hot and humid with a thunderstorm in the area from midday on. Those thunderstorms can be severe with damaging wind gusts and flooding downpours. The high 96. AccuWeather real field temperatures approaching 105. Partly to mostly cloudy, warm and muggy tonight with a couple of showers and a thunderstorm overnight. Low 77. For tomorrow, intervals of clouds and sunshine. Hot and very humid with a chance of an afternoon thunderstorm. High 95. From the Saliga Heating and Cooling Weather Desk, I'm AccuWeather meteorologist Joe Lundberg on 104.1 FM KMOX.
2: Right now we have clear skies. It is very muggy and 77 degrees.
3: It's 6:12 sports in 3 minutes. Congressman Wesley Bell presented a check to City Hall worth $1.25 million of federal funding to go towards four projects in St. Louis. Two of them will help first responders train.
4: Renovate the city's fire training tower and upgrade our emergency management simulation training lab so our firefighters and paramedics get the best training we can give them.
3: Bell says the other two projects are a new port on the South Riverfront and the Compton Avenue Bridge redevelopment.
2: St. Louis County Councilman Dennis Hancock's legislation simplifying the registration process for senior citizens wanting a property tax freeze passed unanimously.
5: This is a bill that cleans up the senior tax freeze registration process by simply requiring those people who are interested in signing up to only do it once. There will not be a need going forward to reapply every year, which should help a significant number of our senior population who either don't have access to a computer or don't aren't possessed of the requisite skills to navigate the senior tax freeze process year after year.
6: Any further discussion?
7: Yes, Madam Chair.
6: Councilwoman Clancy.
7: I know when we talked about this recently, Councilman Hancock, we had discussed some implementation aspects to this to make sure that we were asking folks to attest to whether or not they, or at least understand that they needed to make an update if they were not using the home as their primary residence any longer to avoid people falling through the cracks. Is that something that you were able to make some progress on?
5: Actually, we discussed that in the Committee of the Whole we had last Friday, and it was determined that that's an administrative function that doesn't necessarily have to be in this bill. So we will let the Department of Revenue determine the best way to move forward.
2: In addition to being a councilman, Hancock is the Republican nominee for county executive.
3: A diversity job fair is being held in St. Louis today. Hundreds of companies that support diversity and inclusion will be in attendance, hiring for both full-time and part-time positions. The job fair runs from 11 to 3 at the North County Recreation Complex in North St. Louis.
2: Also, are you a Steve? Is your name Steve? If it is, listen up, because it's Steve Day at Steve's Hot Dogs. So anyone named Steve, Steven, or even Stephanie will get a free hot dog with their purchase at Steve's Hot Dogs locations. That's South Grand in the city and the district in Chesterfield. The event is the celebration of Steve Ewing, the owner, whose birthday is today. By the way, you can't just walk in and say your name is Steve. You must present some sort of evidence or a photo ID.
8: 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St. Luke's, St. Louis's number one heart hospital.
3: Well, we got ourselves a star in the spotlight for the moment. His name is Everson Pereira, and he is a St. Louis Cardinal.
9: Here's a ball that's hit in the air. Center field hit well. Pereira back.

0: to the wall. He jumps, and Pereira made the play against the wall. Out by the Bet365 sign, and he was pumped after making that one and taking a seat on the warning track.
1: How about that play?
2: Wow.
3: A tremendous play. Jim Edmonds-like crashing up against the wall out in center field to make the catch and rob Bohm of an extra base hit. And then, talk about extra bases, Pereira's up in the eighth.
0: One ball, one strike. The pitch on the way. A swing, and there's a fly ball. That's hit well to center field. Back to the track, the wall, it's a goner! Pereira's first Cardinal home run, and that's his fifth this year in the majors. Giving the Cardinals some breathing room at 2-0 as they light up the scoreboard here in downtown St. Louis.
3: How about that? Pereira with a big-time catch and a big-time home run, and the Cardinals get a big win. They knock off the Phillies by a final of 2-0, six scoreless innings for Andre Pallante, and the bullpen follows Matt Pauly.
1: The Cardinals break a scoreless tie against the Phillies when Mason Wynn drives in Jordan Walker in the seventh inning. Clinging to the 1-0 lead in the eighth, Caleb Ferguson walks the three batters he faces, and Ryan Stanek comes in with the bases loaded and nobody out. He promptly induces a 3-2-3 double play before getting out of the inning with a fly ball. Manager Oliver Marmol is impressed with Stanek's work.
4: That's a tough situation to come into. I mean, bases loaded, facing the lefty, a guy that doesn't punch out a whole lot, puts everything in play. He made a pitch, and the guys were ready to go home with it, and PD was definitely ready because we talked about it on the mound of just finishing the play and having a shot at finishing it at first. They executed that perfectly, and then getting off the field with the fly ball to center. I mean, tough situation to come into, but he executed extremely well.
1: Stanek induces a double play for a fifth time this season, which ties a career high. At Busch Stadium, Matt Pauly, KMOX Sports.
3: Cards and Phillies this afternoon at 1:15. I'll have the pregame at 12:20 from Busch Stadium. The Cardinals are 3.5 games out of that final wild card spot, which is currently owned by the Phillies and the Padres and the Diamondbacks, for that matter. They're all tied. The wild card standings go Cubs, Diamondbacks, Padres, Phillies, with the Marlins 2.5 out of the Cardinals, who have climbed back to 500. Are 3.5 out. The Cardinals are 60-60 on the season. Division leaders are the Brewers, the Braves, and the Dodgers, all comfortably in the lead. In the American League, the Tampa Bay Rays have won 8 in a row, and they have a 6-game lead on the Yankees in the East. The White Sox lead the Central, and the Astros have just a 0.5-game lead on the 500 Texas Rangers in the West. St. Louis City SC made it official as they have said goodbye to Marcel Hartl. He is on his way to Hanover 96, a German league, and for personal family reasons, he is returning to his home country. The Cardinal Report, sponsored by Rawlings. Visit the Rawlings experience at Westport. I'm Tom Ackerman on the home of the Cardinals, 104.1 FM, KMOX.
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4: It is 6:20, so let's get you right to Roger Brand, who joins us from the Overhead Door Company of St. Louis Traffic Center.
5: Well, highways are still doing fairly well out there so far this morning, Debbie. 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Do have a report of a crash. I can't see it. Northbound 270 past Ladue. They say the right lane's blocked. We had one earlier, North 270 at the exit to Ladue. They say this one's in the through lane, though. But again, I don't see it, and I don't see any delays, thankfully. I don't see any delays any longer. Westbound 70 west of Wright City, so that's all thinned out. Still have a little bit of a slowdown, not as much as there was earlier, but still a little busy. North 55 through McNutt, where we had an earlier vehicle smoking, so it may have just been overheating as opposed to an actual vehicle fire. And we still have this crash. Police are on the scene now, westbound 44 at Hampton. It looks like they're mainly on the shoulder at the exit, so you can still get off at Hampton. Definitely not blocking the through lanes. Traffic's on the go on 44, both directions through there currently. Next update at 6:30 from the Overhead Door Company of St. Louis Traffic Center.
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7: Extreme heat warning remains in effect through 8 p.m. tomorrow, with real field temperatures nearing 105 each afternoon, high of 96 today, 95 tomorrow. During that time, we could see a thunderstorm, and any thunderstorm can produce flooding, downpours, and localized damaging wind gusts. Tonight's low 77, back up to 95 tomorrow. It's 78 right now.
4: And the news continues at 6:22. New details reveal President Trump quickly sneaked off Air Force One and into a catering cart before boarding a smaller, far less conspicuous military aircraft to begin the journey home from Turkey last month.
7: But White House staffers and reporters remained on Air Force One and never knew the president was not on board or of the threat. Illinois Governor J.B. Pritzker tells reporters Trump's justification of "you go if I go" is obviously not true.
8: That's not what happened. In fact, it was a bait and switch. He put people in harm's way to save himself. That's who Donald Trump is. And he's willing to put our troops in harm's way and the war in Iran, even though he shouldn't have done that in the first place. He's also somebody who obviously, I mean, he slinked away. Literally in a catering truck.
7: Pritzker says he showed no regard for his own staff or the reporters and did not have to put those people in harm's way. Instead, the president could have warned them and taken them off the flight.
4: Governor Pritzker is celebrating the renaming of the historic Illinois State Armory in Springfield as the Governor Jim Edgar Executive Office Building. Pritzker says the designation honors Governor Edgar's legacy of integrity and dedication to public service. Once renovations are complete, that building will serve more than 870 employees across multiple state agencies.
7: Mark Zuckerberg argues that open source AI promotes fair development and helps keep the U.S. competitive. He cautions that AI controlled by select entities could lead to unfavorable outcomes. Here's Governor Pritzker on that.
9: J.B. Pritzker has enacted legislation on AI and children, and he tells CNN it's not about slowing AI, but instead putting up guardrails.
8: Putting an emergency plan in place so that those AI algorithms don't get out of control without our ability essentially to kill it. And, of course, our legislation, which is more comprehensive than the one that was passed in California and in New York, requires an audit of the algorithm regularly.
9: Pritzker says he's doing everything at the state level. However,
8: let's be clear. Donald Trump is failing, and the MAGA Republicans in Congress are failing to put any guardrails up. And we know AI can be dangerous. Why are they doing this? It's because, frankly, Donald Trump is getting wealthy off of those owners like Mark Zuckerberg.
9: And Pritzker adds the president does not want to interfere in order to get money from them. Maria Aquina, KMOX News.
4: President Trump's new executive order recommending changes.

0: Changes to the childhood immunization schedule is being rejected by the Illinois Department of Public Health. We get more from KMOX Health Editor Fred Bottomer.
1: The director of the Illinois Department of Public Health, Dr. Samir Vora, says President Trump's call for the MMR shot to be given as separate shots, one for the measles, one for the mumps, and one for rubella, and spaced out over time, is not supported by scientific evidence. And requiring that would increase the burden and cost on caregivers and parents, with no proven health benefit. President Trump's executive order also lowers the number of diseases for kids to get vaccinated against, from 18 to 11. But Dr. Vora says the state of Illinois will continue to endorse the American Academy of Pediatrics immunization schedule, which still recommends childhood vaccinations against all 18 illnesses. Fred Bottomer, KMOX News.
2: The shelter in place has been extended to State Street in East St. Louis as the plume expands to the north. The hazardous material identified as an acid that is found in chlorine tablets. Crews are working on controlling that. The product itself is reactive to water, so a shelter in place that has been issued for the area between South of Missouri Avenue, between South 50th Street and South 19th Street in the Sauget, Cahokia Heights, and East St. Louis areas. We will continue to follow that story this morning as it becomes available.
0: And also, last year, Missouri Department of Corrections Facility Gardens grew and donated around 10 tons of fresh produce to local food banks and pantries. Almost all 19 Missouri facilities have restorative justice gardens, which inmates tend as volunteer work. The Department of Corrections, Karen Pogeman, says the produce helps feed Missourians facing food insecurity, especially in more rural areas where corrections facilities are often located.
3: So a lot of the times residents of our facilities are people who have faced food insecurity themselves. While they're incarcerated, they're being fed three well-balanced meals a day. But a lot of them grew up with food insecurity, so they wouldn't be able to give back to their communities.
0: Pogeman says the gardens are on track to donate more fresh produce this year than last.
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0: It is 6:30 and we have clear skies right now. It's 77 degrees in downtown.

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2: And then downtown, westbound 64, Ball Avenue, over to about 3rd Street, there's a minor incident there. It looks like it's on the shoulder, and we have that crash on the shoulder, westbound 44 at Hampton. Traffic's still getting through there, okay, and you can still get off westbound 44 there at the exit at Hampton. So it's really not much of a problem. Next update at 640 from the Overhead Door Company of St. Louis Traffic Center.
3: We have an extreme heat warning in effect through 8 tomorrow night. Today, we're going to see sunshine followed by some clouds. It's going to be hot and humid with a high of 96 degrees. We could see a thunderstorm in places from midday on. Could be some strong thunderstorms with flooding downpours and damaging wind gusts. Again, 96 today, 95 tomorrow. It's 77 right now.
4: It's 6:32. This is Total Information AM on KMOX. In the news at the bottom of the hour, the East St. Louis School District 189 is closed today due to a shelter-in-place order in effect between Sauget, Cahokia Heights, and East St. Louis. The order was issued earlier this morning due to a fire involving a hazardous acid used in chlorine tablets. It affects the area south of Missouri Avenue between South 50th Street and South 19th Street in three cities.
3: Also, Fox 2 reporting that that fire is out, but crews are working to disperse the hazardous smoke. Officials are still warning people in the area to stay inside, close windows, and not use any systems that bring outside air into the homes. They say this acid is reactive to water.
4: There will be no Taste of St. Louis event this year. The event has struggled in recent years with numerous changes in location from downtown to Chesterfield to Ballpark Village to Clayton. Now it has new owners who run other big events like Pride Fest and the Go St. Louis Marathon.
3: Local event producers Dustin Rowe and Patrick Zundel tell the Business Journal they're aiming for fall 2027, with the restaurant application process opening early next year. They're also working on a new revenue structure and sponsor-backed plans to make sure that the event is a benefit for restaurants and not just an added expense.
4: St. Charles is getting another Dierbergs. It is set to open next week on Newtown Boulevard. It'll be the Chesterfield-based grocer's 29th location. The new 73,000-square-foot store will open to customers Tuesday morning with a public ceremony featuring community leaders and performances by students from Orchard Farm High School.
3: It is 6:34, and the news is sponsored by Michael's Flooring Outlet, the flooring experts, michaelsflooringoutlet.com. 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
12: 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Mediterranean chain CAVA is proving Americans will spend if they feel they're getting their money's worth. 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

0: Fast casual chain jumped 9% last quarter. Customers bought higher priced proteins, including a pomegranate glazed salmon, and kept tacking on the extras, such as pita chips with sumac. Kavan noted that sales took a hit after the parasite outbreak scared customers from greens, but it says trends have improved each week. Investors are looking ahead to this morning's report on consumer prices that could give clues on the Federal Reserve's appetite for an interest rate hike. S&P futures are seeing gains this morning, rising 17 points. NASDAQ futures are up 180. And Bank of America has unveiled a $250 billion initiative to invest in critical infrastructure across the U.S. over the next year. The investment is intended for projects including data centers, renewable power generation, energy storage, electricity transmission, and critical minerals. Courtney Donahoe, Bloomberg Radio.
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11: It is 6:39, traffic and weather in less than a minute. In the latest effort to end the war in Iran, a spokesman for Qatar says talks with Tehran on the Strait of Hormuz waterway is currently at a critical point. It comes during a dramatic escalation with Iran and their proxies in the region on two major international shipping lanes. CENTCOM says U.S. forces disabled a cargo vessel which was trying to break the U.S. blockade on Iranian ports that's near the Strait of Hormuz. A U.S. Navy helicopter fired two missiles into the engine room of that ship after a civilian crew ignored repeated warnings from American forces.
1: 6:40 now, Roger Brand in the Overhead Door Company of St. Louis Traffic Center.
2: Well, just a few slowdowns out there right now, Tom. It's not terrible, but northbound 55 is a little heavy right through the McNutt area. We had an earlier car that was overheating there, so it's still kind of busy. And then north 55 also has some slow traffic. South of 141 headed up through the construction zone there right near Merrimack Bottom. Also seeing some slow traffic now northbound 270. Not bad. A little slow coming up to Manchester, exiting in Manchester. You want to talk about our USPS Ground Advantage reliable route and remind you that, again, the south 270 exit ramp to Manchester westbound remains closed. So you can go down to Doherty Ferry and turn around, which is what most people seem to be doing. Or you can get off at Doherty Ferry and go west to either DePere Road or Barrett Station Road to get back over to Manchester Road. So just keep that in mind. The choice is yours there, obviously. Eastbound Highway 30, Mauer Industrial at 270. That's a little slow. And on the Illinois side, we had an incident westbound 64 near 3rd Street. Looks like it's over to the shoulder. The traffic's pretty slow from about 25th Street up to that point. Next update at 650 from the Overhead Door Company of St. Louis Traffic Center.
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11: 6:41, time for us to check in with our AccuWeather meteorologist, Joe Lundberg. It is going to be really, really hot today. And Joe, we have a 1:15 day game today, so it's going to be steamy in the seats.
14: Yeah, game time temperature probably going to be about 94, 95 with real field temperatures over 100. And that's assuming that there's no thunderstorms that come through about that time. And that's a concern that I have. And there's some thunderstorms right now that are coming out of Nebraska into eastern Iowa, more in eastern Iowa heading into western Illinois. And there's like a little tail out of this that may come through our area around lunchtime or early afternoon. So just keep an eye to the sky. If you're going to game, we're really going to be doing anything this outside midday or afternoon. There could be a heavy gusty thunderstorm in places. Otherwise, we get to 96. Partly to mostly cloudy tonight. Another shower and thunderstorm comes through, the low 77. Hot and very humid tomorrow, kind of a theme through the weekend. Clouds and sunshine, a risk of an afternoon thunderstorm, high 95. Right now, it looks like Friday, Saturday, and Sunday, you just throw a blanket over them, although I don't recommend doing that because it's going to be really hot and humid. Temperatures well into the 90s. Real feels probably 105, and each day should be pretty sunny. Right now in St. Peter's, it's 80. It's 80 in Florissant, 81, partly cloudy downtown at the Arch. From the Saliga Heating and Cooling Weather Desk, I'm AccuWeather meteorologist Joe Lundberg on 104.1 FM, KMOX.
1: It's 6:42. We'll have the latest on the Cardinals in 3 minutes. Americans are saddled with credit card debt. Many of them are behind on payments and are refinancing mortgages to help. Here's ABC's Sherry Preston.
15: We owe more and we're not paying our bills on time. The Federal Reserve Bank of New York says Americans now owe $1.26 trillion on credit cards, and 12% of us are delinquent in paying even the minimum amount. The high cost of gas, groceries, and household items all contributing. One thing helping those lucky enough to own a home: equity. More people are tapping into that, figuring a refinanced mortgage at a little over 6.5% makes more sense than a credit card balance of 23%. Sherry Preston, ABC News.
11: There's a new call among a group of lawmakers for prediction betting websites to stop allowing users to bet on wildfires. ABC's Alex Stone says users can bet on where and when the next wildfire will begin.
16: One website called Wildfire uses a slogan, "You can't predict fire, but you can trade on it." Sites like it and Polymarket allow users to bet on when and where the next wildfire will occur and how fast wildfires will spread. Multiple U.S. senators are calling for betting on wildfires to stop. Ann Skeet, an expert in ethics at Santa Clara University, says such betting could incentivize people to start fires to make money.
17: We refer to as perverse incentives.
16: Cal Fire firefighters are barred from betting on the sites. Lawmakers say more than $1.2 million in bets were placed on the 2025 wildfires in L.A. Alex Stone, ABC News, Los Angeles.
1: The prediction market Kalshi is facing another major lawsuit from a flight tracking company.
18: FlightAware is suing Kalshi, alleging the prediction market is violating the company's terms of service. The flight tracker says Kalshi is using data from its website to allow people to wager on whether or not a flight will be canceled. That's despite Kalshi entering into a binding agreement not to use FlightAware's data for commercial purposes, according to FlightAware's lawsuit. They add that Kalshi continued doing so even after FlightAware asked them to stop. Mike Dubusky, ABC News.
11: It is 6:45.
9: Now, KMOX Sports from the St. Luke's Hospital Sports Desk. St. Luke's, St. Louis's number one heart hospital.
1: Let's talk a little who's hot, who's not, and it is sponsored by St. Louis Composting, growing gardens and making memories. I'm not sure anybody right now is hotter than Everson Pereira in St. Louis.
19: Here's a ball that's hit in the air, center field, hit well. Pereira back to the wall, he jumps, and Pereira made the play against the wall. Out by the Bet365 sign, and he was pumped after making that one and taking a seat on the warning track. How about that play?
20: Wow.
1: What a play by Pereira, robbing an extra base hit of Alec Bohm, and then...

0: One ball, one strike. The pitch on the way. A swing, and there's a fly ball. That's hit well to center field. Back to the track, the wall. It's a goner. Barrera's first Cardinal home run, and that's his fifth this year in the majors. Giving the Cardinals some breathing room at 2-0 as they light up the scoreboard here in downtown St. Louis.
1: Cardinals get the win 2-0 over the Phillies. Six scoreless innings for Andre Pallante and strong bullpen work, especially Ryan Stanek. Getting out of that bases loaded, nobody out situation. Caleb Ferguson walked the bases loaded. Stanek got out of it with a 3-2-3 double play and a flyout, and then Riley O'Brien eventually closed it. With more, here's Matt Pauly.
2: Andre Pallante is on a roll. He throws six scoreless innings against the Phillies last night. It's his 10th start this year, allowing one run or fewer. Over his last four starts, he's given up just three runs over 24 and two-thirds innings, which is good for a 1.09 ERA. Manager Oliver Marmol thinks Pallante was really good against the Phillies.
3: Pallante was exceptional tonight. He made pitches when he needed to navigate.
1: And we'll get more from Matt Pauly on that coming up here on KMOX. Great win for the Cardinals as they knock off the Phillies. Final score 2-0. Game 3 of this 3-game series is this afternoon at 1:15, 12:20 for the pregame. The Cardinals are a 500 club. They are 60-60. They are chasing down, trying to, the Phillies for the final wild card spot in the National League. They're 3.5 out. A 60-60 team is currently a half game out of its own division. That would be the Texas Rangers, who are just a half game out of the AL West, trailing the Houston Astros. The White Sox lead the Tigers by 2.5 in the Central, and the Rays have won 8 in a row. Junior Caminero hit his 35th home run of the season as the Rays won again, and they are 6 games clear of the Yankees in the East. The National League leaders are the Dodgers, the Braves, and the Cubs, with the National League wild card currently Cubs, Diamondbacks, Padres, Phillies, with the Diamondbacks, Padres, and Phillies all tied. The Marlins are 2.5 out of that picture, and the Cardinals, as I mentioned, are 3.5 out. St. Louis composting is all over the place. 9 locations in the St. Louis area, so there's one near you to pick up mulch, soil, or compost for your garden. 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
10: 6:50 and time for us to get another check of the roadways and the weather. Looks a little breezy this morning, but that's not cooling things off much. More on that after we check in with Roger Brand. He's in the overhead door company of St. Louis Traffic Center.
11: Yeah, out wind isn't that big of a deal. Isn't that great? You're right, Debbie. This traffic reports the service at McKelvey Homes. The highways aren't heating up too badly. There's a couple places that's a little slow. On eastbound Highway 70, right as you come through Wright City, just briefly. It looks good otherwise. Southbound 61, the ramp to eastbound 70 is a little slow, but eastbound 70 at that point's okay. A little more volume on northbound southbound 270, Doherty Ferry up the hill to Manchester's kind of busy. Eastbound 30, Mauer up the hill to 270. That's slow. 55's looking better at McNutt. There's still some heavy traffic, though. 141 up toward the Merrimack River. Seeing delays on Telegraph. Christopher up through Herb. More of a backup through there. And downtown on the Illinois side, there's more of a backup now. Westbound 64. At about 37th Street up to 3rd Street, that's where we had an earlier incident. So it's a pretty solid jam, but then it opens up and it's fine across the Poplar. Next update at 6:58 from the Overhead Door Company of St. Louis Traffic.
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1: About for today, as Joe Lundberg just brought up about 10 minutes ago, we do have some thunderstorms brewing right now in Nebraska, and he does think that these could reach us by game time today. So we'll keep an eye on that. They are traveling from the northwest and heading southeast. Looks like they would get to Columbia and potentially St. Louis by right at game time. So we'll keep an eye on that. In the meantime, we are going to get a heat warning in effect, an extreme heat warning through 8 p.m. tomorrow, with real field temperatures nearing 105 each afternoon, high of 96 today, low 77 tonight, with a chance of a shower or thunderstorm tomorrow, chance of an afternoon thunderstorm, and a high of 95 degrees. We have a clear sky right now in downtown St. Louis. It's 78 degrees.
10: The news continues at 6:52. An East St. Louis man is in custody after attempting to rob a business while officers were inside. Sunday, East St. Louis officers were reviewing footage from a previous burglary at a local business when 24-year-old Tyrese Prater Griffin attempted to rob the store's register. Police arrested Griffin after he attempted to flee, and they found he had a firearm equipped with a drum-style magazine. Griffin did not have a FOID card or a CCL license.
1: Employees at Granite City's Gateway Regional Medical Center didn't get paid last week because the hospital's owner didn't pay the company in charge of payroll. Hospital leadership told workers it was a temporary cash flow issue as they transitioned to a new billing management company, according to the Business Journal. The 122-year-old hospital's future has been a big question mark.
10: After years of not paying property taxes, the main facility was sold in a tax sale. Now owned by American Healthcare System, CEO Michael Sarian says he kicked in $1 million of his own money to cover payroll, but he's also being sued by numerous business partners who accuse him of taking company money for his own personal use.
1: Attempting to address the nursing shortage, Webster University and the Goldfarb School of Nursing signed an agreement to offer a joint direct admit Bachelor's of Nursing program. This allows students to first earn their required course credits for bachelor's degree and then move directly into a nursing program, earning a Bachelor of Nursing.
10: The American Academy of Pediatrics is urging all children 6 months and older to get a flu shot this year.
15: Last year, almost 200 children and teens died as a result of the flu. The American Academy of Pediatrics says vaccines reduce the risk of children and teens dying by 80%. Only 49% of kids got the flu shot last year. President Trump's new childhood vaccination executive order moved the flu shot for kids from the recommended column to the shared clinical decision-making column, which means the decision should be made only after a discussion between a parent and their child's pediatrician. Fred Bottomer, KMOX News.
1: Also in the news this morning, the St. Louis Science Center offering the opportunity to view a partial lunar eclipse. That'll be on Thursday, August 27th. During a free program that features telescopes and the upgraded technology that was installed in the James S. McDonnell Planetarium. That program runs from 8 to 11:30 p.m.
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10: 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And happy birthday wishes to Steve Ewing.
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11: Well, Tom, we're getting into that lull right around 7 o'clock before we push on towards our peak rush hour volume around 7:40 or so, 7:45. So right now, northbound 270, just a little slow at Doherty Ferry instead of extending all the way up to Manchester. Eastbound 30, just a little crowded at Mauer Industrial. Northbound 55 looks good at McDudd and through 141 up to the Merrimack. Still seeing some slow traffic backed up briefly on northbound Telegraph between Herb and Baumgartner. A little bit of a backup, and as extensive as it was. And then on the Illinois side, there's still delays. It looks like they cleared the incident we had at 3rd Street, but westbound 64 west of 111 up to the 70 split still heavy. Next update at 710 from the Overhead Door Company of St. Louis Traffic Center.
10: Today is Wednesday, August 12th. I'm Debbie Monterey.
22: I'm Sean Malone. Ahead of the next legislative session, state lawmakers are introducing framework, hoping to give communities guidance on AI data centers. I've got that story coming up.
23: I'm Maria Aquino with a reaction from Governor J.B. Pritzker on how Mark Zuckerberg's claim less government and AI would be better.
15: This is KMOX Health Editor Fred Bottomer. The nation's pediatricians are once again urging parents to make sure their kids get the flu shot this season. That story is coming up.
24: This is AccuWeather meteorologist Joe Lundberg. Sunshine mixing with clouds today, hot and humid with a thunderstorm around from midday on, the high 96.
0: Waiting for the batter's timeout to end. Scott gets back in there. One ball, two strikes.
1: And could the Cardinals get it done? It's on the way.
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2: governor's race looks like it'll be moderate Democrat David Crowley running against Republican Congressman Tom Tiffany. The Associated Press projecting Crowley will beat Democratic Socialist Francesca Hong for the nomination. In Minnesota, my pillow guy Mike Lindell cannot quite believe the projection that he will lose the Republican nod for governor.
3: When you're favored 3 days ago by 9 points, this is mathematically, it looks impossible.
2: South Carolina's Republican Senate primary going to a runoff later this month. President Trump confirming that he did switch planes when leaving the NATO summit in Turkey last month.
4: I go by Secret Service and the military. They wanted me to go in a different flight, a different plane, equal safety, but they wanted me to do it, so I do it. I do what they say.
2: Switch amid threats against the president from Iran. Jury selection starts today in California in a lawsuit against Meta, accusing it of hurting young people. This is ABC News. At a cost of $20 million, the Department of Homeland Security is looking to purchase electric shock gloves for U.S. Immigration and Customs Enforcement officers in the field. The gloves are described by ICE as a de-escalation device that is protecting to produce a shock that's better controlled than a taser. American Robert Gilman released from the Russian prison where he had been held for nearly 4 years. Massachusetts Democratic Senator Ed Markey.
5: Human rights should be bipartisan. Democrats and Republicans should be able to work together to say that when an American is unjustly held, that we will stand together in order to ensure that that American is released.
2: Gilman is a former Marine who was accused of kicking a Russian police officer. He grew up in Markey State and was released on humanitarian grounds as he is in poor health. North Korea performing its second ballistic missile test in less than a week, likely to protest upcoming South Korean-U.S. military drills. Sherry Preston, ABC News.
10: It is 7:02. We've got sunshine downtown, 78 degrees. I'm Debbie Monterey.
1: And I'm Tom Ackerman. An extreme heat warning is in effect until 8 p.m. tomorrow. Joe Lundberg has your forecast in 10 minutes. The East St. Louis School District 189 is closing today due to a shelter-in-place order in effect between Sauget, Cahokia Heights, and East St. Louis. The order was issued earlier this morning due to a fire involving a hazardous acid used in chlorine tablets. It affects the area south of Missouri Avenue between South 50th Street and South 19th Street in those three cities.
10: Fox 2 says that the fire is out. Crews have been working to disperse the hazardous smoke, so officials are still telling people to in that area to stay in their homes, close windows, and not use systems that bring outside air in. That acid is apparently reactive to water.
1: St. Louis County Executive Sam Page is continuing to urge the county council to consider raising property taxes to avoid cuts to public safety, which he says could result in fewer officers. When asked about, Councilman Dennis Hancock telling KMOX yesterday cuts to the health department should come before cuts to public safety, Page says
7: the health department has its own fund. And with the FQHC lookalike process, the health department, the health fund will soon be self-sustaining. But the problem in county government is the general revenue fund, and that is the vast majority of that is public safety.
1: Page says salaries account for around 80% of the police budget, making it difficult to make cuts without eliminating officers.
10: The Jefferson County Sheriff's Office says they've arrested a 21-year-old Arnold man in connection with a Sunday shooting in the 1400 block of Scenic Drive. Nicholas Fenstermaker is accused of shooting at a group of people from his car following a verbal altercation. No one was injured by the gunfire. Fenstermaker was arrested Monday after a search warrant revealed a spent shell casing inside his vehicle, along with several firearms and ammunition consistent with that spent casing. He's being held without bond.
1: A 17-year-old accused of killing a Lyft driver back in January has been certified as an adult. LaMarcus Van is facing several charges, including murder second degree. The probable cause statement reads Van and other co-defendants had an ongoing conflict with a rival gang and met in the 1700 block of Windward Court and had a shootout. The Lyft driver, Shannon O'Brien, was caught in the crossfire and died at the scene. All other suspects are in custody and range in age from 16 to 18.
10: A new round of federal dollars coming to help St. Louis improve infrastructure, create jobs, and boost public safety.
6: St. Louis City is receiving $1.25 million in federal funds to go towards four projects, with two of those projects covering public safety, with upgrades to the fire department's training tower, along with the simulation lab. Congressman Wesley Bell says sometimes the fire department and other arms of public safety go overlooked.
8: When we think of public safety, we don't think about the entire universe of what that entails. We think about law enforcement.
6: Other projects include the Compton Avenue Bridge reconstruction and a port on the South Riverfront. In St. Louis City Hall, Sean Malone, KMOX News.
1: Is the era of towns making a splash with fancy pools coming to an end?
12: St. Louis County towns that built water parks during the suburban aquatic boom 3 decades ago are now finding that patching up leaks in lazy rivers

0: or fixing pumps on slides is no longer worth the money. Among them, Chesterfield.
1: It's 30 years old. It's leaking like a sieve and just become inefficient.
0: City Manager Mike Geisel says rebuilding from the ground up makes more financial sense than continuous maintenance.
1: It ultimately became pretty clear, and the community expressed their desire. It was time to replace it, and that's the most cost-effective way of doing it.
0: Chesterfield voters will likely get the chance to decide this November whether to build a new water park and also whether to pay for it with an online sales tax or a temporary property tax. Michael Calhoun, KMOX News.
2: Six Flags St. Louis is preparing to become Mid-America Park next summer, and the timing couldn't be better. The Eureka theme park will host the American Coaster Enthusiast National Convention next summer, drawing hundreds of international thrill fans to the area.
3: The American Coaster Enthusiast, ACE, the representative Paul Drabeck says new operator Enchanted Parks has a unique chance to be bold.
4: Go big. You know, put something in that's going to make people go, wow, this is different. This is new. So I put the chances of that coming to Six Flags St. Louis is probably 50%.
3: Already, park patrons have reported Enchanted has made improvements to cleanliness, ride uptime, entertainment, and food. The new operators are also, at last report, still negotiating on whether to retain the DC and Looney Tunes character licenses or not.
2: There will be no Taste of St. Louis event this year. The event has struggled in recent years with numerous changes in location, from downtown to Chesterfield to Ballpark Village to Clayton. Now it has new owners who run other big events like Pride Fest and the Go St. Louis Marathon.
3: Local event producers Dustin Rowe and Patrick Zundell tell the Business Journal they are aiming for fall 2027, with the restaurant application process opening early next year. They are also working on a new revenue structure and sponsor-backed plans to make sure the event is a benefit for restaurants and not an added expense.
2: It is 7:08. We'll take a closer look at the forecast. And don't forget, extreme heat warning in effect through 8 tomorrow night. We'll also take a look at your ride in. That's coming up next on Total Information AM.
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14: Well, it doesn't look bad out there right now, Tom. I mean, we just have some slow traffic on eastbound 30, Mauer up the hill to 270, northbound.

0: 55 looks good down south. The right lanes do look a little slow as you get through Mattis north of Butler Hill. Nothing terrible there, but a little busy. Northbound Telegraph from north of Christopher up to Baumgartner. That looks pretty solid through that stretch right now. Coming in from out west, southbound 61 on to eastbound 64 or eastbound 70 coming out of Wentzville across the Missouri River bridges. Everything's good to go there. And the only delays on the interstates on the Illinois side, westbound 64, 25th Street up to the 70 split. Of course, that 70 west ramp is closed, but 64 west of the 70 split is wide open across the Poplar. And there's a little bit of a slowdown as well on westbound 5570 just west of 111 in that construction zone currently. Next update at 720 from the Overhead Door Company of St. Louis Traffic Center.
1: KMOX AccuWeather, an extreme heat warning is in effect through 8 p.m. tomorrow. AccuWeather real field temperatures will near 105 each afternoon through the weekend. Sunshine mixing with clouds today, hot and humid with a thunderstorm around from midday on. Any thunderstorm can produce flooding, downpours, and damaging wind gusts, the high 96. Partly to mostly cloudy, warm and sticky tonight with a couple of showers and a thunderstorm, low 77. For tomorrow, intervals of clouds and sunshine, hot and very humid with a thunderstorm in the afternoon. Tomorrow's high 95. From the Saliga Heating and Cooling Weather Desk, I'm AccuWeather meteorologist Joe Lundberg on 104.1 FM KMOX.
2: Right now, we've got sunshine and 78 degrees downtown.
3: It's 7:12, sports in 3 minutes. St. Louis County Councilman Dennis Hancock's legislation simplifying the registration process for senior citizens wanting a property tax freeze passed unanimously.
4: This is a bill that cleans up the senior tax freeze registration process by simply requiring those people who are interested in signing up to only do it once. There will not be a need going forward to reapply every year, which should help a significant number of our senior population who either don't have access to a computer or don't possessed of the requisite skills to navigate the senior tax freeze process year after year.
5: Any further discussion?
6: Yes, Madam Chair.
5: Councilwoman Clancy.
6: I know when we talked about this recently, Councilman Hancock, we had discussed some implementation aspects to this to make sure that we were asking folks to attest to whether or not they, or at least understand that they needed to make an update if they were not using the home as their primary residence any longer to avoid people falling through the cracks. Is that something that you were able to make some progress on?
4: Actually, we discussed that in the Committee of the Whole we had last Friday, and it was determined that that's an administrative function that doesn't necessarily have to be in this bill. So we will let the Department of Revenue determine the best way to move forward.
3: In addition to being a councilman, Dennis Hancock is the Republican nominee for county executive.
7: The American Academy of Pediatrics once again urging all kids 6 months and older to get a flu shot.
8: President Trump's new childhood vaccination executive order moved the flu shot for kids from the recommended column to the shared clinical decision-making column, which means parents should talk with their child's doctor before making any decision. Now, the American Academy of Pediatrics says yes, it is still recommending all children 6 months and older to get the flu vaccine. The Academy says vaccines reduce the risk of children and teens dying from the flu by 80%. Only 49% of kids got the flu shot last year. Fred Bottomer, KMOX News.
3: Inmates at almost all 19 Missouri Department of Corrections facilities have the opportunity to participate in volunteer gardening. Over 10 tons of fresh produce was grown and donated from MODOC's Restorative Justice Gardens last year, which went to local food pantries, food banks, and nonprofits.
9: There's growing food insecurity in the country as a whole, as well as in the state. I don't know if there's recently a report by Feeding America that showed there's been an increase in food insecurity over recent years, particularly in southern Missouri. So there's no shortage of organizations that can benefit from these donations.
3: That's Karen Pogeman, MODOC's communications director, who says one garden recently harvested and donated 300 pounds of fresh produce.
10: Now, KMOX Sports from the St. Luke's Hospital Sports Desk. St. Luke's, St. Louis's number one heart hospital.
3: All right, let's get going here. The cuts of the game sponsored by the Diamond Shop, thediamondshop.net. The Cardinals took the lead in the seventh inning on an RBI single by Mason Wynn. That gave them a 1-0 lead, and what a sensational catch early in the game by Everson Pereira. You'll hear more from him in just a moment. He is the talk of the town at the moment. The Cardinals center fielder made an incredible catch up against the wall, robbing Alec Bohm of a sure extra base hit. It went off the top of the wall, and he made a catch that has made every MLB highlight reel around the country. Now, as for the Cardinals, the real reason they won this game, aside from Pereira's heroics, was the bullpen. It started with this.
11: The left-hander's pitch. Ball four low. The bases are loaded. Nobody out. Three walks in back-to-back outings without getting an out for Ferguson.
3: You have got to be kidding me. He walks the bases loaded, Caleb Ferguson does, in the eighth inning with nobody out, walks the first three batters. They're not going to mess up this great outing by Andre Pallante, are they? Six scoreless innings for Pallante. We're in the eighth inning. Cardinals are up 1-0. Ferguson walks the bases loaded. Here comes the last person you want to see. And that's Luis Arraez, who is going after another batting title. But the Cardinals respond with Ryan Stanek, and here's what happened.
11: The pitch by Stanek. A swing and a ground ball. That's picked by Burleson, going home for an out. The throw to first. Double play! That's exactly what Stanek and the Cardinals needed. Wow. Schwarber's pinch runner, Hill, is out. 3-2. And then at first base, Arraez is out. 3-2-3.
3: You think Stanek's pumped there? How about this?
11: Stanek's pitch. A swing and a high fly ball. That's it to deep center field. Church on the run. Back at the track near the wall. He has it. Realmuto with a long fly ball out, leaving runners at second and third. And hocus pocus magic for Ryan Stanek. A double play ball, a fly out, stranding two more Phillies.
3: John Rooney with the call on KMOX. Outstanding performance by Stanek, and the Cardinals hold that 1-0 lead. It changed in the eighth. Pereira.
11: One ball, one strike. The pitch on the way. A swing, and there's a fly ball. That's it well to center field. Back to the track, the wall. It's a goner. Pereira's first Cardinal home run, and that's his fifth this year in the majors, giving the Cardinals some breathing room at 2-0 as they light up the scoreboard here in downtown St. Louis.
3: Cardinals still need three more outs, and they have to face Stott, Marsh, and Bohm. Here comes Riley O'Brien looking for his 30th save, Bryson Stott.
11: Waiting for the batter's timeout to end. Stott gets back in there. One ball, two strikes. Stott will be followed by Brandon Marsh. The pitch, a swing and a miss. One down in the ninth. Stott is out on strikes.
3: And then Marsh.
11: Here's a smash caught at first by Burleson. A line drive, and Marsh didn't have time to drop the bat. That was a rocket right to Burleson. Two down in the ninth.
3: One more chance, Alec Bohm.
11: There's a ground ball up the middle of the infield. Wynn charges, gloves, throws. Redbird winner. Bohm is out. Wynn to Burleson, and this ballgame has come to an end. Light up the night in downtown St. Louis as the Cardinals get a combined shutout from Pallante, Soriano, Ferguson, Stanek, and O'Brien to beat the Phillies 2-0.
3: That's big-time stuff right there. Cardinals go for another series win this afternoon. 1:15 start at Busch Stadium. I'm Tom Ackerman on the home of the Cardinals. 104.1 FM, KMOX.
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2: And Roger Brand, he's in the overhead door company of St. Louis Traffic Center.
3: Well, Tom, we're back to being kind of slow again on northbound 55 from Butler Hill most of the way up to the 270, 255 ramps. North 270 itself, both sides of Tesson Ferry up to about Sappington. Slower there. Eastbound 30, West Watson to 270 is a little busy. 55 is also a little slow. I'm seeing some traffic through 141 that's kind of bogged down as well. Northbound Telegraph, North Christopher, up through Herb toward Baumgartner, there's some congestion. Southbound 270 around Ladue, a little busy. Eastbound Highway 70, Wentzville Parkway and Highway Z, there's a couple of spots through that S-bend where it's a little slow. Westbound 64 picking up some volume at the city limits. Westbound 5570 backed up west of the Keebler overpass to 157. Westbound 64, 25th Street to 3rd Street, and then across the Poplar. Kind of heavy right now as well. Next update is 7:30 from the Overhead Door Company of St. Louis Traffic Center.
0: Weather-wise, we just have a lot of heat. I'm looking ahead here, and I don't see any relief at all in this five-day forecast, so I guess get used to it. But also be careful, because that extreme heat warning is in effect through 8 tomorrow night. Today's going to be 96 degrees, tomorrow 95 degrees, but it's going to feel like it's 105 or hotter. Most every day through at least Sunday. So sun and clouds today, hot and humid. We could see a thunderstorm in places from midday on. Thunderstorms with flooding downpours and damaging wind gusts. Again, today's high 96. It could feel like 105 or hotter. Right now, it's 78 degrees downtown.
2: Members of the Missouri House Future Caucus are teasing AI and data center regulations next session. In the meantime, they're releasing a guide hoping to give local communities a framework to use when developers wish to construct one in their area.
0: Caucus Chair Colin Wellenkamp says this should help local leaders evaluate the complicated but swiftly emerging industry.
4: This framework helps Missouri communities now as they work to find footing and advantage while assessing the AI economy and the infrastructure demand that comes with it.
2: Well, Camp says while he supports his local town of St. Charles outright banning data centers, he hopes this framework empowers each community to make their own informed decision on what is best for them.
0: Meta Platforms releasing a new AI model for developers. CEO Mark Zuckerberg expressing concerns about distillation, a method some accuse Chinese companies of using to extract technical features from U.S. AI models.
2: Illinois Governor J.B. Pritzker sees it differently. He has legislation in place that protects children and simply puts guardrails up for protection from AI.
5: Frankly, Donald Trump is getting wealthy off of those owners like Mark Zuckerberg, the owners of the AI companies, and he doesn't want to do anything to interfere with his ability to get money from them. And I can say, you know, we passed a law here at the same time as the AI Safety Measures Act called the Illinois Children's Online Social Media Act. And that act is about making sure that we're stopping the addictive algorithms that are aimed at our kids. It prevents financial scams and it gives parents more control. Those are all things that we need to be doing.
2: Pritzker, appearing on CNN, says the economy is evolving and technology is taking over, and we'll have to change how we deal with these problems, and what's needed is a national government that helps.
0: Governor Pritzker helped celebrate the renaming of the historic Illinois State Armory in Springfield. It is now the Governor Jim Edgar Executive Office Building. Pritzker says the designation honors Governor Edgar's legacy of integrity and dedication to public service Once renovations are complete, the building will serve more than 870 employees across multiple state agencies.
2: The top health official in the state of Illinois says there are no plans to adhere to President Trump's new executive order recommending changes to the child immunization schedule.
6: The director of the Illinois Department of Public Health, Dr. Samir Vorha, says President Trump's call for the measles, mumps, and rubella vaccine to be given as separate shots and spaced out over time is not supported by scientific evidence. And requiring that would increase the burden and cost on caregivers and parents with no proven health benefit. President Trump's executive order also lowers the number of diseases for kids to get vaccinated against from 18 to 11. But Dr. Vorha says the state of Illinois will continue to endorse the American Academy of Pediatrics immunization schedule, which still recommends childhood vaccinations against all 18 illnesses. Fred Bottomer, KMOX News.
0: Missouri's second prison tattoo apprenticeship program is now open in Jefferson City. It comes 2 years after the first facility opened in St. Joseph. Karen Pogeman, Missouri Department of Corrections Communications Director, says the program does more than allow inmates to obtain certifications and licenses. It also helps reduce the spread of diseases in correctional facilities by teaching them proper safety protocols.
7: We have one person who graduated from the program at St. Joseph. He was now a licensed tattoo artist working in Springfield. He was winning like tons and tons of awards. And he started working immediately, you know, after release from incarceration. That's one example. And we're expecting many more to come.
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0: It is 7:30. It is sunny and 79 degrees already. I'm Debbie Monterey.
2: And I'm Tom Ackerman. Let's check the roads. Roger Brand, Overhead Door Company of St. Louis Traffic Center.
3: Well, we got a little trouble on eastbound 44 right now, folks. It looks like a stall in the right lane, eastbound 44 east of Bowles. It's just before you merge on from the south outer drive to eastbound 44 from Bowles. So that helps you coming on from the Bowles Avenue area. But the through traffic is backed up a little east of 141. Northbound 270 approaching Tesson Ferry, most of the way up to Gravois. Big Bend, most of the way up to Manchester. That's all slow. Southbound 61, just a backup on the ramp getting on to eastbound 70. Eastbound 70 and

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2: If it's 79 right now.
3: It's 7:32. The East St. Louis School District 189 is closed today due to a shelter-in-place order in effect between Sauget, Cahokia Heights, and East St. Louis. The order was issued earlier this morning due to a fire involving a hazardous acid used in chlorine tablets. It affects the area south of Missouri Avenue between South 50th Street and South 19th Street in those three cities.
2: The fire is out, but the crews had been working over the last few hours to disperse the hazardous smoke, and people are still advised in that area to stay inside and close all the windows, not use any systems that bring outside air in. That acid, they say, is reactive to water.
3: An East St. Louis man is now in custody after attempting to rob a business while officers were inside. On Sunday, East St. Louis officers were reviewing footage from a previous burglary at a local business when 24-year-old Tyrese Prater Griffin attempted to rob the store's register. Police arrested Griffin after he attempted to flee and discovered a firearm equipped with a drum-style magazine on his person. Griffin did not have a FOID card or CCL license.
2: A popular burger bar is closing a location, Stacked STL, closing the location in the Central West End after 2 years of operations. They say their last day open will be August 23rd. Their original Carondelet location will remain open.
3: I had not gone to this Central West End location, but the Carondelet one, I'm still thinking about that burger I had a couple years ago. My name is not Steve, though. That would really help at Steve's Hot Dogs today. Everyone named Steve, Steven, or Stephanie will get a free hot dog with their purchase on South Grand and at the District in Chesterfield. And the event is a celebration of the owner, Steve Ewing. It's his birthday today, as we talked about earlier. But you can't just walk in and say your name is Steve. You must present a photo ID when ordering to receive the offer.
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9: This is a Bloomberg Money Minute. The artificial intelligence spending boom is going strong, and CoreWeave is cashing in. The provider of computing that powers AI systems reported faster sales growth than Wall Street expected. Plus, its backlog of future business has ballooned. CoreWeave is one of the few AI computing suppliers that's publicly traded, and its results are a gauge of how AI computing demand is faring. Shares of CoreWeave surging in the early trade, and that's lifting stocks overall this morning. S&P and NASDAQ futures are seeing gains. Also on the radar, traders are waiting on July's consumer price report out before the opening bell. And if you're waiting for mortgage rates to come down before buying a home or refinancing,

0: financing, it might be a long wait. The war in Iran is among the factors contributing to inflation, and the longer it goes on, the more those concerns will be reflected in stubborn mortgage rates. The average for a 30-year fixed loan is currently 6.69%. Courtney Donahoe, Bloomberg Radio.
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13: 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Thanks for tuning in to Total Information AM this morning. I'm Debbie Monterey, along with Tom Ackerman and Roger Brand in the Overhead Door Company of St. Louis Traffic Center.
14: Well, out west, we have a backup on southbound 61, Debbie. We're bumper to bumper from Wentzville Parkway down onto the eastbound 70 ramp. Pretty solid running through there right now. Once you get onto 70, it looks good to get to 5th Street. 5th Street into our city slow. Eastbound 64 looks good to get to Clarkson. Clarkson to Timberlake busy. It's backed up, merging on from 270 up through Ballas and then right at the Interbelt. South 170 about Brentwood, the slowest part. Westbound 64, Kings Highway to Hanley, slow. North 270 from 55 up to Tesson, very busy. 44 up to Manchester is still off the pace. Eastbound 44, we still have this. They're saying it's a crash. I thought it was a stall, but right lane still blocked is what matters to you. It's eastbound 44 east of Bowles. Right lane blocked means you're jammed approaching 141. Northbound Telegraph, Christopher up to Erb, almost Baumgartner backed up. Northbound 55, the right lanes are bogged down. Butler Hill to 270, and it's also a little slow. Gravelway up to 44. Eastbound 44 from the Arch Grounds out to the Museo Veterans Bridge is heavy. And on the Illinois side, westbound 5570 from 255 most of the way to 111 is heavy. And westbound 64 from 37th Street to the Poplar, there are heavy pockets. Next update is 750 from the Overhead Door Company of St. Louis Traffic.
3: AccuWeather meteorologist Joe Lundberg, the heat is one thing, but you got my attention with these thunderstorms rumbling through Iowa right now. Are they coming down here?
15: Well, they're targeting more the south suburbs of Chicago, Tom. In fact, there's a severe thunderstorm watch out for that area just to the south and southwest of Chicago until about 1 o'clock this afternoon. But there's a tail coming out of those thunderstorms that's worked its way into the northernmost counties of the state. And that tail kind of swing through here around lunchtime or shortly thereafter. So that's what I'm most concerned about. If we get hit with one of those thunderstorms, there's a risk for flooding, downpours, and damaging wind gusts. Most of them will stay to our north and northeast, but that's the risk around lunchtime or early afternoon, so it may impact the Cards game this afternoon. Otherwise, it is going to be a steamy day. Sun now, some cloud later, our high 96, real feels easily over 100. Warm and sticky tonight, there can be a shower and thunderstorm at any time overnight. Again, some downpours a possibility, gusty winds, low 77. Clouds and sun tomorrow, a hot, very humid day with a chance of a thunderstorm, the high 95. I think most of Friday will be rain-free with sun and clouds, a very hot day, the high 97. And more the same this weekend, sweltering heat, oppressive humidity, sun and some clouds, temperature both days, upper 90s. Right now it's 80 at St. Peter's, 82 at Florissant, 82 with sunshine downtown at the Arch. From the Saliga Heating and Cooling Weather Desk, I'm AccuWeather meteorologist Joe Lundberg on 104.1 FM KMOX.
13: It is 7:43 as rescue efforts in Colombia enter their third day. Officials say the death toll from Monday's massive earthquake continue to rise. ABC's Faith Abube is in the hard-hit city of Cali with more.
16: We're in the middle of an army of community volunteers who have been digging through this rubble nonstop with their bare hands and buckets.
17: The death toll rising. At least 224 killed after that 7.4 magnitude earthquake struck Monday, toppling buildings, crippling roads, and damaging health centers in multiple cities.
3: Overnight, Marine Robert Gilman touched down on U.S. soil following years of Russian detention, but his family says they still have their concerns on his health upon his return. ABC News Chief Global Affairs Correspondent Martha Raddatz.
18: His family said after years of horrible treatment in the Russian prison, he became essentially catatonic, unable to eat or respond, and suffering from a severe bout of pneumonia. President Trump posting on social media he had spoken to Russia's President Putin, and soon afterward, Gilman was given a pardon on humanitarian grounds.
13: New inflation data expected from the U.S. government later this morning, with experts expecting to find stubbornly high inflation remains a problem as costs for things like groceries and gas continue to rise. Here's ABC's Elizabeth Schulze.
19: The overall trend when you look at groceries, which is one of the most salient places for people when they're thinking about their budget and their expenses, is that prices have gone up, pretty notably over the past couple of months. And when you look back over the last, 5 years, you've got grocery prices up 30%. That is a very big number.
11: 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St. Luke's, St. Louis's number one heart hospital.
3: Well, we got a new star in town, at least for now. We'll see how he develops. Everson Pereira.
20: Here's a ball that's hit in the air. Center field hit well. Pereira back to the wall. He jumps, and Pereira made the play against the wall. Out by the Bet365 sign, and he was pumped after making that one and taking a seat on the warning track. How about that play?
21: Wow.
3: What a great catch. The call on KMOX from John Rooney as the Cardinals stay in a 0-0 game until the seventh. Mason Wynn.
20: To see one of those Mason Wynn hits to right field against this hard-throwing right-hander. The pitch is lined into right field. It's a base hit. That's going to score Walker from third, and the Cardinals take the lead 1-0 as Mason Wynn comes through in the bottom of the seventh inning.
3: Well, Ricky Horton asked for it, and he got it as the connection by Wynn, and the Cardinals are in business. They have a 1-0 lead. Then they got themselves into some trouble in the eighth inning. Caleb Ferguson walked, the bases loaded. That's a real problem as the Cardinals watched Bryce Harper take first base, bases loaded, nobody out. But Ryan Stanek got out of it. He came into the game. He faced Luis Arraez. Arraez grounded into a 3-2-3 double play in which the ball went to Alec Burleson. He fired home.

0: home for one out, then back to Burley for the second out, and the Cardinals are in business. After a flyout to Church, it was Pereira up in the bottom of the eighth.
1: One ball, one strike. The pitch on the way. A swing, and there's a fly ball. That's it well to center field. Back to the track, the wall, it's a goner! Pereira's first Cardinal home run, and that's his fifth this year in the majors, giving the Cardinals some breathing room at 2-0 as they light up the scoreboard here in downtown St. Louis.
0: How about that? Everson Pereira, the Cardinals with a 2-0 lead. The bullpen holds. Riley O'Brien gets his 30th save. Andre Pallante went 6 scoreless. Cardinals win over the Phillies. 2-0. Here's Mason Wynn.
2: Our player of the game this evening, Mason Wynn. First of all, outstanding job tonight. Going the other way once again. That's been a real key for you this year. But the defense continues to be good with you and this ball club turning the double plays. Man, that's been a difference for you guys in this series.
3: Yeah, 100%. You know, we take pride in it. You know, we work on it every day. You know, we got a great middle infield group, great corner group. Obviously, the outfield went to work today. And, yeah, you know, defense wins ball games.
2: Talk about that base hit. I mean, you've been going the other way a lot more these days and having a lot of success. What's been your approach?
3: Yeah, I mean, you know, a guy like that, you know, he's throwing 100, just trying to get the foot down, get a job done, put it in play, give myself a chance.
2: What is it about this ball club? Because you guys don't ever seem like you're out of any game at this point, and you guys seem like there's a lot of life in this dugout right now. What is it about this team compared to the other ones you've been on?
3: You know, been a part of a lot of good teams, but, you know, the energy with this squad is just through the roof, man. You know, it's fun to go to war with these guys. You know, everybody's got each other's back, and, you know, we just want to win every game we can.
2: And you guys play to the level of competition. Philadelphia is a really good team. They have some really good pitching. It seems like it doesn't faze you guys.
3: Yeah, I mean, you know, obviously, you know, we had a battle today with Sanchez. He did a great job, and, you know, our guys went right back at him. So, you know, they gave us a chance, and, you know, we got to finish it out.
2: All right, let's go get a series win.
3: Let's do it.
2: All right, he's Mason Wynn, our player of the game.
0: Mike Claiborne, thanks very much. 1:15 start today on KMOX. The Cardinals and the Phillies. Cards could go for their third consecutive series win. They beat the Yankees, beat the Rockies, and they're going to try to beat the Phillies tonight. Ins and Outs sponsored by Innsbruck Resort, where every day is the weekend. A 1:15 start today for the Cardinals. If you're out at Innsbruck, you might have a tea time this morning. You might want to get that in and then head into the clubhouse in the air conditioning and watch the ball game. That sounds like a great day at Innsbruck, but really every day is the weekend at Innsbruck. We all know that. Innsbruck is the resort. Innsbruck's a great spot. Gosh, I just love fishing at Innsbruck, playing golf at Innsbruck, or, you know, grilling and hanging out with the family at Innsbruck. It's great vacation spot, and the best part about it is it's not far away. It's right here in the St. Louis area, just off the Wright City exit off I-70. Innsbruck-resort.com. 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Sports betting the way it should be. The favorite to win in the NFL this year is the Rams at +450, like a big favorite. Everybody talks about the Rams. Rams this, Rams that. I say, forget that. Let's go to the next one. The Bills at +1,000. They have a new stadium. I think this could be a fun year for them, but we always seem to say the Bills are going to win, and then they don't. The Seahawks +1,200 are interesting. The Ravens +1,300 are interesting. I'll tell you, the Chiefs at +1,550. Do not overlook them. They always seem to find a way. I think the Broncos are the team that everybody's talking about in the AFC West, and that might charge up the Chiefs. At +1,550, that right now is my parlay of the day, if you want to pair that with something else. Sponsored by Circus Sports, sports betting the way it should be.
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8: 7:52, here's Roger Brand in the Overhead Door Company of St. Louis Traffic Center.
9: Well, Debbie, we still have this crash on eastbound 44 east of Bowles. The right lane is still blocked, so we have delays now east of Antire. Stop and go pockets all the way up to that point, so be prepared. Eastbound 30, certainly heavier. More folks are going that way. It looks like it's backed up east of the Merrimack, or at least slow east of the Merrimack up to 270. North 270, Sappington Road Overpass all the way up through Manchester's heavy. South 270, south of Olive, down to 64 is slow. Southbound 61, midway between P and Wentzville Parkway, down onto eastbound 70 has a backup. Eastbound 70 approaching 94 into 270 slow. Eastbound 64, the primary delays are from 270 into Lindbergh and then McKnight into Big Bend. South 170 bogs down at Delmar. Westbound 64 at the Science Center, an incident, so it's backed up there. And then Hampton to Big Bend is busy. Northbound Telegraph, Christopher up through Baumgartner's backed up. North 55, 3200 Broadway, Arsenal area is a little slow. Eastbound 44 between the bridges downtown is heavy. And westbound 64, 25th Street to the Poplar is still slow as well. Next update is 7:58 from the Overhead Door Company of St. Louis Traffic Center.
0: Roger, just looking at this radar, AccuWeather meteorologist Joe Lundberg pointing out that these thunderstorms that are rolling through Iowa are headed Chicago's way. However, there is a chance that the tail of this could get us and could approach by the start of the ball game today at 1:15. So we'll keep an eye on that. Otherwise, we know one thing for sure. It's going to be hot. Real feels near 105, temperature 96 today, low 77 tonight, and 95 tomorrow. Right now, we're already up to 81 degrees.
8: Fairview Heights police are searching for a suspect after a woman was shot at a motel yesterday. That woman was found around noon yesterday at the Trailway Motel and was transported to the hospital. Police say a suspect has been identified, but officers are still working to locate him at this time.
0: Attempting to address the nursing shortage, Webster University and the Goldfarb School of Nursing signed an agreement to offer a joint direct admit Bachelor's of Nursing program. This allows students to first earn their required course credits for a bachelor's degree and then move directly into a nursing program, earning a Bachelor of Nursing.
8: Employees at Granite City's Gateway Regional Medical Center didn't get paid last week because the hospital's owner didn't pay the company in charge of payroll. Hospital leadership told workers it was a temporary cash flow issue as they transitioned to a new billing management company, according to the Business Journal. The 122-year-old hospital's future has been a big question mark.
0: After years of not paying property taxes, the main facility was sold in a tax sale. Now owned by American Healthcare Systems, CEO Michael Sarian says he kicked in $1 million of his own money to cover payroll, but he's also being sued by numerous business partners who accuse him of taking company money for his personal use.
8: Can St. Louis turn the sting of Panera's corporate move into momentum for regional development?
10: We called up a national site selection analyst to figure out how the outside world is taking this Breadco departure. Consultant John Boyd gets hired by companies from AT&T to PepsiCo to Boeing to help them decide where to build new facilities. He says St. Louis's new innovation districts and redevelopments like the Millennium Hotel are getting the attention of site selectors like him.
11: No question, this is an unfortunate relocation for St. Louis and for the region. Okay, but it may provide, and I think it will provide, even more urgency to the current focus and initiatives on downtown revitalization.
10: He highlights the region's expanding aerospace and advanced manufacturing sectors as prime targets. What can help land those prospects?
11: The role of having proactive mayors and governors meeting with companies, spearheading global promotional initiatives, that's been a winning formula in states like Texas, in the Carolinas.
10: Michael Calhoun, KMOX News.
12: I'm Brad Young. 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
9: Well, Tom, there's still no change on eastbound 44 east of Bowles. Still this crash in the right lane, so traffic's a solid jam at 141 and actually slows coming down the hill east of Antire. North 270 at Tesson Ferry at Gravoy, 44 up to Manchester busy. Eastbound 64 from 270 in through the Interbelt's heavy, and westbound 64 downtown on the Illinois side from west of 25th Street to the Poplar slow. Next update at 810 from the Overhead Door Company of St. Louis Traffic Center.
8: It is Wednesday. It is the 12th of August, and there will be no Taste of St. Louis event this year. We'll hear from the new owner of Taste of St. Louis coming up at 8:24.
0: Missouri's second prison tattoo apprenticeship program is now open in Jefferson City. 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
8: Hemp, data center regulations, and more. That's what KMOX legal analyst Brad Young will be discussing at 8:41.
19: This is AccuWeather meteorologist Joe Lundberg. Another hot, humid day today with sunshine mixing with clouds. Watch out for a thunderstorm this afternoon, high 96.
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20: ABC News, I'm Sherry Preston. Ahead of Tuesday's primary in Wisconsin, polls showed Democratic Socialist Francesca Hong leading in the Democratic side of the governor's race. But the Associated Press is now projecting that moderate David Crowley will win the nod. In South Carolina, meantime,
21: Darlene Graham, the sister of the late Senator Lindsey Graham, failed to win more than 50% of the vote in the Republican primary to replace her brother on the November ballot, despite the complete and total support of the president.
22: I've been accused of not being a politician. Guilty as charged.
21: ABC News now projecting Graham will advance to a runoff against Republican Congressman Ralph Norman.
20: That's ABC's Jay O'Brien. Well, over 200 people killed in the earthquake in Colombia. Search teams still looking for thousands who are reported missing. A total eclipse of the sun set to darken the skies over Iceland this afternoon and then head to Europe. The east coast of the U.S. should get a bit of dimming from the eclipse. This is ABC News. A woman and four children all found dead in a Winfield, Kansas home. Also dead, the gunman, says Police Chief Robbie Long.
23: The decision was made to attempt to breach the front door just to see if they could see inside what was occurring.
1: Immediately, the door was breached, and officers called for assistance and medical. There inside, they located six individuals deceased.
20: The suspected shooter, the husband and father of the woman and the children. New inflation numbers coming out from the government today, and most experts expect we will see what you probably already know. Everything costs more.
2: Prices are still going in the wrong direction. Inflation is expected to go up at an annual rate of 3.4%. What does that mean? Prices are 3.4% higher compared to the same time last year. And that is about where we were the month before, but it is still above where you want to see in a healthy economy, which is typically closer to a 2% rate.
20: ABC's Elizabeth Schulze. I'm Sherry Preston, ABC News.
10: And at 8:02 downtown at the Arch, we've got sunshine right now. It's 81 degrees. I'm Michael Calhoun in for Megan Lynch. The East St. Louis School District 189 is closing today because of a shelter-in-place order in effect between Sauget, Cahokia Heights, and East St. Louis. The order issued this morning because of a fire involving a hazardous acid used in chlorine tablets. It affects the area of Missouri Avenue between South 50th Street and South 19th Street in the three cities. Fox 2 reports the fire is now out, but crews are working to disperse the hazardous smoke. Officials warn people in the area to stay in their homes and close their windows and to not use any AC systems that bring outside air into their homes. They say the acid is reactive to water. The Jefferson County Sheriff has arrested a 21-year-old Arnold man in connection with a Sunday shooting in the 1400 block of Scenic Drive. Nicholas Furnstermaker is accused of shooting at a group of people from his car following a verbal altercation. None of the victims were hit by the gunfire. Furnstermaker was arrested after a search warrant revealed a spent shell casing inside of his vehicle, along with several firearms and ammunition consistent with the spent casings. He's being held without bond. Four projects in St. Louis City will receive additional funding from the federal government.
3: Those funds will touch on everything from public safety to infrastructure to economic development.
23: Congressman Wesley Bell announcing $1.25 million in federal funds going towards St. Louis City to cover four separate projects. One of those projects, a new port.
3: The South Riverfront Redevelopment Project, turning overlooked land into a new port and into opportunities, jobs, and long-term growth for St. Louis.
23: Other projects include the Compton Avenue Bridge reconstruction and improvements to the firefighter training tower and the city's first responder simulation lab. At City Hall, Sean Malone, KMOX News.
10: Members of the Missouri House Future Caucus are teasing AI and data center regulations next session. In the meantime, they're releasing a guide hoping to give local communities a framework to use when a developer wants to build one in their area. Caucus Chair Colin Wellenkamp says this should help local leaders evaluate the complicated but swiftly emerging industry.
24: This framework helps Missouri communities now as they work to find footing and advantage while assessing the AI economy and the infrastructure demand that comes with it.
10: Wellenkamp says while he supports his local town of St. Charles outright banning data centers, he hopes the framework empowers each community to make their own informed decision about what's best for them. Meta Platforms releasing a new AI model for developers emphasizing open source access. CEO Mark Zuckerberg warned in an online essay against concentrating advanced AI under a few companies or governments. Illinois Governor J.B. Pritzker is reacting.
25: Zuckerberg is essentially saying more government getting involved is a bad thing. Governor Pritzker has signed major legislation regarding AI and children for Illinois.
26: It's not about slowing it down. It is about putting guardrails up. Our AI Safety Measures Act is really all about stopping the, you know, the challenges that we're clearly going to face, potentially existential challenges, putting an emergency plan in place so that those AI algorithms don't get out of control.
25: Pritzker, appearing on CNN, says his Illinois legislation is more comprehensive than what passed in California and New York and requires a regular audit of the algorithm. Maria Aquina, KMOX News.
10: Should your child get the flu shot? KMOX health editor Fred Bottomer has the latest recommendations.
27: The American Academy of Pediatrics says yes, urging all children 6 months and older to get the flu shot. The Academy says vaccines reduce the risk of children and teens dying from the flu by 80%. President Trump's new childhood vaccination executive order moved the flu shot for kids from the recommended column to the shared clinical decision-making column, which means the decision should be made only after a discussion between a parent and their child's pediatrician. Fred Bottomer, KMOX News.
10: A diversity job fair is being held in the city today. Hundreds of companies that support diversity and inclusion in attendance, hiring for both full-time and part-time positions. The job fair runs from 11 a.m. till 3 p.m. at the North County Recreation Complex. That's in North St. Louis County, actually. We've got sunshine. It's 81 degrees downtown at the Arch, and we'll check that forecast along with the roads up next.
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10: Coming up as we get into the in-depth hour of Total Information AM, Michael Calhoun. I'm in for Megan Lynch again today. Hope that Megan is back with us soon. We've got a lot to discuss coming up in the next hour, including a follow-up on a conversation we had yesterday about St. Louis, Missouri, and how to attract the next generation of jobs. Also, what's going on with the Taste of St. Louis? You've heard that that is not going to take place this summer. What are the plans? When might it take back to the streets? And a lot more coming up. But first, let's get you to the traffic center. Roger Brand.
9: Well, they've changed it up a little bit on eastbound 44, Michael. They had the right lane blocked for a crash east of Bowles. Part of that crash was on the shoulder. They opened up the right lane now, but the ramp on point from Bowles getting onto eastbound 44 is now shut down, so you can't ramp on there. So you have to go further down the south outer road past Mraz to rejoin eastbound 44 just before you get to the Merrimack River Bridge. Eastbound 44 is still backed up east of Antire all the way into that area, so it's still a pretty big delay coming in through the Fenton area from Eureka right now on eastbound Highway 44. Other than that, northbound 270 approaching Gravois midway to 44, and then from 44 all the way up to Manchester, that's still slow. Southbound 61, a little busy briefly north of Wentzville Parkway, and then approaching 70. Eastbound 64, you got heavy traffic east of Lindbergh to Big Bend. South 170 delays at the Parkway. Westbound 64, Hampton to Big Bend's heavy. Eastbound Highway 70, 94 into Earth City is slow. And on the downtown run, eastbound 44, delays still between the bridges, and westbound 64, Ball Avenue to the Poplar is still pretty heavy. Next update at 8:20 from the Overhead Door Company of St. Louis Traffic Center.
0: an extreme heat warning through 8 p.m. tomorrow. Sunshine followed by some clouds today, hot and humid, with a thunderstorm in the area from midday on. Those thunderstorms can be severe with damaging wind gusts and flooding downpours. The high 96, AccuWeather with the real field temperatures approaching 105. Partly to mostly cloudy, warm and muggy tonight with a couple of showers and a thunderstorm overnight, low 77. For tomorrow, intervals of clouds and sunshine, hot and very humid with a chance of an afternoon thunderstorm, high 95. From the Saliga Heating and Cooling Weather Desk, I'm AccuWeather meteorologist Joe Lundberg on 104.1 FM KMOX.
10: At the moment, we've got sun shining in downtown St. Louis by the Arch. It's 82 degrees. Feels like it's already up to 80.

0: 85. And at 8:11, as we continue on the Voice of St. Louis, yesterday we had a discussion with a site selector for multinational companies about how St. Louis and Missouri stack up and the lessons that we might learn in the wake of the Panera departure. Now the Missouri Chamber is out with its yearly update to the Technology 2030 report on making Missouri more competitive for tech jobs. Karen Bushman's the executive director of the Missouri Chamber Foundation and joins us right now this morning on KMOX. Thank you so much, Karen.
1: Thank you. Good morning, Michael.
0: So first of all, you know, I'll just ask, a lot of industries are asking this question. How is artificial intelligence throwing a wrench in how things you thought they might go?
1: Well, artificial intelligence is definitely changing the way we do work, and it's having a major impact on employers as they, try to learn ways to leverage it. And it's also leaving a lot of policymakers scratching their heads on ways that they can regulate it. I think AI provides a great opportunity for the future. I think the states that embrace it responsibly and provide the type of policies that help employers and workers thrive in utilizing this new tool rather than overregulate, I think those are the states that are going to come out ahead.
0: How does Missouri stack up in trying to, and, you know, there are many different facets of this. You could be talking about, getting companies that utilize it. You could be talking about the back end with data centers. But how is Missouri stacking up when it comes to artificial intelligence in general?
1: From a policy standpoint, Missouri is in a good position. We've seen states across the country put in some pretty onerous regulations on AI and data centers and technology build out. So we've been able to hold the line on serious threats to our economy, such as bans on the use of AI. That was one of the suggestions that was made in the last legislative session. We've been able to hold the line on that, and hopefully we can continue to pursue a responsible approach to leveraging this new tool and technology.
0: One thing that I found interesting was that in 2024, it was the first annual decline in tech industry employment in the report's history. But that doesn't mean that tech jobs went down. Demand remains strong in non-tech industries. And so does this mean that basically tech companies are cutting back, but other sectors, basically everybody else, is saying we need more tech people?
1: That is exactly what that data means. Tech occupations actually grew approximately 12% in Missouri from 2019 to 2024, even while employment at tech companies have recently softened. In order to keep up with that demand, Missouri is going to have to fill almost 19,000 technology positions each year to meet the growth and replacement needs. So when we first started this report, it was a look at tech industries, but tech permeates all industries, nearly all industries at this time. And so at some point, this report is just going to be called a report, not a technology report, because it impacts nearly every business in our state.
0: Well, speaking of that, when it comes to manufacturing, and we talk about high-tech manufacturing jobs, what are the different sectors that Missouri is seeing? Because, getting people back into factories is a big wish for folks across the state. What are some of the areas where we're seeing growth in that?
1: The clearest success story in this year's report is technology manufacturing. Missouri ranked fifth in the nation for the five-year tech manufacturing job growth, and we are projected to remain among the top 10 states for future growth. Since 2011, Missouri's technology manufacturing employment growth has consistently outpaced the national trend. Missouri is a legacy manufacturing state. It's what our economy was built on early on, and it's really exciting to us to see this tech manufacturing now leading the way for Missouri's future economic growth. Some of those areas include electrical components, battery production, pharmaceutical manufacturing. You can point to some real powerhouses right there in St. Louis, and Pfizer and Bayer, and other advanced production activities are growing.
0: Yesterday, we talked with a site selector in the wake of the Panera departure, who said that more than, cost of doing business, more than tax policy, given, Panera moving to Massachusetts, more than lifestyle even, he said it's all about workforce. Panera, for instance, Breadco here, moved because of the retail tech talent that's on the East Coast for the most part. And so I'm curious, in terms of Hook, what does Missouri do to get that kind of tech talent to locate here?
1: Well, we've got a lot of things that go to our advantage in that area. We have a very low cost of living, and the wage for a technology worker goes farther in Missouri, and that's no small thing. The median wage for a technology occupation is approximately $85,000, and when adjusted to Missouri's cost of living, a typical tech worker, that purchasing power rises to over $95,000. So, imagine having that opportunity at a Pfizer, at a Bayer, at a Boeing. That's exciting. And hopefully our young people are taking a look at those job opportunities and choosing to stay here. We are ranked 13th nationally for the cost of living with adjusted median technology occupation earnings. And that makes this an attractive place to live because you can afford to buy a bigger house and do more things. Your paycheck's going to go further. Another thing that is exciting about Missouri in our tech workforce is that we have a more diverse workforce than most states. We rank 14th for the percentage of women employed in technology industry, and we also have more diverse workers than nearly every other state in the Midwest.
0: And the report does outline some strategic priorities, including expanding commercialization of university and federal research and supporting early stage startups. Karen Bushman, the executive director of the Missouri Chamber Foundation, with us here on KMOX. Check out that Technology 2030 report to find out more about where Missouri stands and where we're headed. Thank you so much for being with us this morning, Karen.
1: Thank you so much. I appreciate the opportunity.
0: Absolutely. We'll continue talking about St. Louis. Up next, the taste of St. Louis, where and when, we'll find out. First, here's Roger.
2: Well, Michael, Highway 44 is doing better. It looks like they cleared that crash. There's still a little delay on eastbound 44, midway down the hill from Antire to 141, and then a little heavy between Bowles and Ross, but no longer the jam we had. Northbound 270, the primary slowdown, Big Bend up through Manchester around Clayton Road. Southbound 61, just busy ramping onto eastbound 70 out west. Eastbound 64, Clarkson into Timberlake's kind of heavy, and then there's slow traffic again east of Lindbergh into Big Bend. Westbound 64, Hampton to Hanley slow. South 170, delays at Brentwood. Eastbound Highway 70, still some pretty heavy volume from 94 and most of the way into 270. And downtown eastbound 44, still slow past the bridges. Westbound 64 from about 3rd Street to the Poplar now is stop and go, so that's better as well. Next update at 8:30 from the Overhead Door Company of St. Louis Traffic Center, presented by Huff Heating and Air Conditioning.
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0: Continues until 8 p.m. tomorrow. High today at 97. Real field temperatures between 105 and 110. This afternoon, hot, humid, overnight, sticky, low 78. For tomorrow, real feels near 105. Right now, sunny 82. Feels like 85 downtown at the Arch.
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0: As we continue on KMOX this morning, Michael Calhoun with you. St. Louis, I don't have to tell you, has one of the best food scenes in the country, one of the most diverse scenes, one of the most innovative scenes. We've got a James Beard Award winner in the last few months now in our midst as well here in St. Louis. But when it comes to the taste of St. Louis, how is that going to move forward and tie all of this together and get us excited about the culinary scene here in St. Louis? Well, the taste has some new owners. Joining us right now on KMOX is the owner of Event Management and Design, Patrick Sundell, who has partnered with Dustin Rowe to purchase the Taste of St. Louis. Thank you so much for being with us this morning, Patrick.
14: Thanks, Michael. Thanks for having us.
0: So what led you to this transaction?
14: Yeah, well, it's the event community is pretty small in St. Louis, and everyone knows each other. We've actually worked on and off with the festival. Me, personally, I've been involved with it since, 2013 on and off. So the opportunity became available early this year, and my partner and I just thought it would be a great way to kind of expand into doing a festival that that we own as opposed to just doing it for everybody else in town.
0: Yeah, give us a little bit of your background. You've worked with, basically if somebody could name a major festival that's taken place, from Soldiers Memorial to the Arch, it seems like you've been involved with it.
14: Yeah, I mean, the fun one for us this year was Celebrate St. Louis with the 250th. I mean, we just got to experiment with some different things in a larger budget. So, Dustin provided the talent buying for that. So the big Zed show that took place under the Arch, a big feather in his cap. And together we kind of handle all the logistics from top to bottom for that show. In addition to that, we help out the St. Louis Earth Day Festival, Pride Fest, Pedal the Cause. We do some work for, the Go St. Louis Marathon. Yeah, we've been around and just looking to do more in the city of St. Louis.
0: Now, I can remember Taste of St. Louis, decade plus ago, going down Market Street, filling up that space by City Garden on Cardinals game days, tens of thousands of people streaming in. Recent years, it's been of different size, different venues, Ballpark Village, controversial shift to Clayton, and some attendance issues. How do you characterize, especially since you've been involved and now you've got this vision for what you'd like it to be, how do you characterize this journey that the Taste of St. Louis has been on lately?
14: Yeah, so having the benefit of having been involved, in 2019, kudos to Chuck and Kyle, the former owners. 2019, we took a huge swing, massive production, and the return necessarily wasn't there. Don't feel comfortable talking about someone else's finances, but you could just tell that maybe the market wasn't quite what we thought it was for that event. So, I think going forward, we want to really just focus on trying to lower the barrier entry for some of the higher end, niche restaurants in town, kind of give those folks an opportunity to feel like they can, participate in the event and it not hamstring them from a financial standpoint. So, you know, as far as going forward, you know, we're just looking to maximize the quality of the restaurants that we have, work in partnership with them, and as opposed to kind of using them as just a revenue stream. And we'll just kind of grow this thing, you know, from the ground up, and we'll emphasize the local food as much as we possibly can.
0: So 2026 sounds like you're taking a pause and are focusing on, you know, building up what the plan is moving forward. And so 2027, could this be downtown again? What are you looking at in terms of a potential location?
14: We've got a short list of potential locations, all three of which are in the city of St. Louis, and that's about as much as I can say for now. But have had some really great conversations with some community partners. Downtown's not off the table, but it's definitely in the running. But you know, we're just kind of working out what the best situation is logistically for the festival, what makes the most sense, and hopefully we'll have that buttoned up soon.
0: Local event producer Patrick Zundel, who has partnered with Dustin Rowe to acquire the Taste of St. Louis, coming back next summer. Thank you so much for getting us up to date on this here on KMOX, and can't wait to see what comes next.
14: Awesome. Thanks for the time, Michael. Really appreciate it.
15: You know, sometimes I think, what are the best ways that I enjoy an ice-cold Budweiser? At a ball game, maybe out playing golf with friends. Maybe some of you go to the lake, you're out on the boat, you crack open an ice-cold Budweiser. What you're doing is you are continuing a tradition that goes back 150 years. That's when Budweiser was created, right here in St. Louis. People enjoy that ice-cold, delicious lager all over the world. And it all started right here in 1876. Also going back to 1876 is Major League Baseball. And Budweiser is the official beer sponsor of Major League Baseball. Of course, 1776 is when America was founded. And we are celebrating our birthday, 250 years this summer. And Budweiser is celebrating as well with their patriotic cans as they celebrate America's birthday. For the last 150 years, the king of beers. Crack open a Bud. This Bud's for you.
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0: It is 8:30 on the Voice of St. Louis. Welcome into Total Information AM. Michael Calhoun in for Megan Lynch. We've got a lot coming up in the second half hour. But first, let's get you to Roger Brand, find out where the slowdowns are from the traffic center. Roger?
2: Yeah, we've got a shutdown right now on eastbound 70 on the Illinois side. Michael, this traffic reports a service to Scott Credit Union. Eastbound 70 shutdown just east of Route 4. We had a serious crash. So I believe it was off the highway, but they had to land, or they are landing right now, Arch Air medical helicopter on the scene. So they have the highway shut down eastbound while they deal with it. So there's a jam Stadium at Route 4. The crash is east of there, about midway in to 143. Downtown, they're clearing a stall from the right lane, westbound 70 west of Madison. Traffic's jamming on 44 back, pretty close to the Poplar Street Bridge. Eastbound 44, just a little busy, Bowles to Mraz. Now that earlier accident gone. North 270, north of 44 to Manchester, a couple of slowdowns. Eastbound 64, still slow between Clarkson and Timberlake, east of Lindbergh to Big Bend. South 170, delays at the Parkway. Westbound 64, they cleared an incident near Kings Highway. Just a little busy there. And then west of Hampton, out to Hanley, and eastbound 70, the Blanchett into 270 is kind of busy. Next update at 840 from the Overhead Door Company of St. Louis Traffic Center.
0: And the headline is hot and humid for the weather forecast. In fact, an extreme heat warning continues until 8 p.m. tomorrow. High temperature, air temperature, 97 degrees. Real field temperatures between 105 and 110, 78 overnight.

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2: Similar program in Canada that was really effective at helping to stop the spread of bloodborne diseases in their facilities. So the first tattoo apprenticeship studio opened in St. Joseph in 2024. And it was pretty successful. And now we've gone on to open a second one at Algoa Correctional Center, and that's up and running now. There are a lot of benefits to the program. One, it gives people a path to career success after incarceration in a field where there's less stigma attached to having a criminal record. So people can come out of prison and have a license and have a job ready for them when they come out. We have one person who graduated from the program at St. Joseph. He was now like a licensed tattoo artist working in Springfield. He was winning like tons and tons of awards. And he started working immediately, after release from incarceration. That's, one example. And we're expecting many more to come. In addition to that, it reduces the spread of bloodborne pathogens caused by unsanctioned or unsanitary tattoo practices. So this helps to stop the spread of things like hepatitis throughout a facility. It also reduces the risk of injury from non-sanctioned contraband tattoo tools. So it increases safety for residents as well as for staff who are doing, searches and things like that. And it gives residents the option to cover up tattoos that no longer serve them. Some people come into prison, they have tattoos that might tie them to a certain gang or a certain ideology that no longer represents who they are. So this gives them a safe option for getting those tattoos covered up. Another benefit is that it incentivizes pro-social behaviors, both for the tattoo artists and for the people getting tattoos. You have to meet certain criteria to be accepted into the program. You also have to meet certain criteria to be able to get a tattoo from a licensed tattoo artist who is in the program.
3: That is Jade Aubrey speaking with MODOC's Communications Director Karen Pojman. Coming up next, we'll bring in KMOX legal analyst Brad Young. We'll also get a check on the latest headlines and your money. 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
6: This is a Bloomberg Money Minute. The Trump administration has lifted restrictions on the use of TikTok on federal government devices after finding that the social media app no longer poses a national security threat. The decision follows a deal to transfer control of TikTok's U.S. business from its Chinese parent company ByteDance to a group of American investors led by Oracle and private equity firm Silver Lake Management. Turning to trading, NASDAQ futures are solidly higher, helped by upbeat outlooks from artificial intelligence infrastructure companies CoreWeave and Supermicro Computer. And Alex Cooper has turned her hit podcast into a $500 million media empire. Hollywood super agent Patrick Weitzel has invested in her media company Unwell, valuing the firm at $500 million. Cooper and her husband Matt Kaplan founded Unwell 3 years ago, looking to build off the success of the Call Her Daddy podcast. Unwell is using the money to expand its video and consumer products. Courtney Donahoe, Bloomberg Radio.
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8: 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Megan Lynch is out. I'm Michael Calhoun, sitting in for her for first few days of this week. And let's do our weekly visit with KMOX legal analyst Brad Young, partner at Harris Dowell and Kaiser. And joining us right now, Brad, a lot to get to when it comes to legal topics this week. And one that caught our eye was this Meta back and forth. First of all, you know, there are so many different lawsuits that Meta is facing, but this one has to do with a social media addiction.
9: That's right, Michael, and good morning. Yeah, the Ninth Circuit made a very important ruling this week when it comes to all of this Meta litigation. And of course, as you well know, there's a lot of litigation nationwide, not focused on the content that's on the social media, but on the algorithms, on how the companies have designed the algorithms to be addictive. We've all experienced that, and whether there are damages as a result of that. So the Ninth Circuit reached an important decision this week, not on liability, but on procedure. Because under federal law, Section 230 of the Online Child Protection Act, it shields companies from liability for content that's posted by other individuals. And so Meta was taking the position that they could not be sued because the content that would cause harm would be from other people that were posting on Facebook or Instagram, etc. But the Ninth Circuit held that Section 230 is not a bar to litigation because the nature of the lawsuits are going to the algorithms, which are controlled by the companies, not the content, which is based on people uploading content. So all of these lawsuits, or more than 3,000 of them right now, they can all move forward under federal law because of this ruling from the Ninth Circuit.
10: Yeah, you know, somebody might say, well, just don't log on to Facebook then, or just don't look at the things you don't want to

0: see. But these lawsuits do accuse Meta of baking this into the design, whether it's making it easier to bypass parental controls, exploitative content, and the way they manipulate the algorithms, allegedly, to put material in front of you that they know is going to make you scroll even further. And so I guess that's kind of the tug of war here.
1: It is a tug of war because, again, these companies, the tech companies are saying we can't be sued for content that is coming from third parties under federal law, Section 230. But this ruling by the Ninth Circuit gets really to the heart of the issue, not finding liability, but finding that the companies, the social media companies, cannot use federal law as a blanket shield for any liability. And now all of these cases have to go to trial.
0: Our second topic this morning has to do with data centers. Seems like that's a topic every week, almost every day these days. And yeah, St. Louis County is taking a look at regulations, not necessarily for a specific project, but just generally. Planning Commission met this week, talked about a 300-foot buffer between homes and data centers, which is half the distance that the city of St. Louis is considering. County says it is willing to consider tax breaks for data centers. Is it interesting that this is such a discussion about a specific industry when previously I think it had been based on what is the impact, you know, what are the zoning rules for a specific parcel? These are such broad discussions about just a general industry.
1: Well, exactly. And we've all seen all the litigation, all of the protests, for example, out of Festus. That's really the playbook here for how things are occurring nationwide, Michael. But with regard to St. Louis County, Missouri law, and in fact, the Missouri Constitution, gives St. Louis County the broad discretion to establish zoning over all unincorporated parts of St. Louis County. And there are very large swaths of land that fall under that category. And so really what St. Louis County, at least the proposal we've seen so far, it creates four different size categories. It bars data centers from sensitive zoning districts, and it also requires conditional use permits for standard and major facilities in commercial or industrial districts. The takeaway here is that really St. Louis County should look at Festus, not to model what Festus did or didn't do, but to look at that as a blueprint for how to not make it a PR nightmare and how to not make it a litigation nightmare. So this is a proposal that's in front of the county council right now, and hopefully they're looking at Festus to make sure that they check the right boxes to ensure that whatever decisions they make that are solid and can be backed up legally.
0: What's interesting about this and so many other discussions in St. Louis and St. Charles counties is the unincorporated factor here. So, for instance, this doesn't apply to municipalities like the proposal at the Emerson campus in Ferguson.
1: Exactly right, because cities maintain their own authority to control the zoning within specific cities. And, of course, as we all know, St. Louis County is flush with different cities and municipalities. So this really only applies to unincorporated St. Louis County. But listen, it's still an important factor because obviously at some point the St. Louis County unincorporated area will abut a city or a municipality. And so there needs to be in this proposal baked in protections to make sure that we don't start another launch of litigation by neighboring cities or abutting municipalities that would challenge or degrade the ability of St. Louis County to monitor these data centers.
0: And our third topic this morning, if you've been to a gas station and you thought, wait, are they allowed to sell marijuana drinks and other products? Is this a dispensary? We're talking about hemp-derived THC products where they kind of chemically alter it to mimic marijuana. Those were going to have to leave shelves at places like gas stations on November 12th, but that may be delayed because of some action on the federal level.
1: Right. And what happened in Missouri is this, and this is a key point, Michael, is that this isn't stuff that you see sold in dispensaries. This is really a loophole under Missouri law, but because these products are derived solely from hemp, not from marijuana, even though the end result is often the similar or the same. And so Missouri linked their regulation of these products, drinks, gummies, so forth, to federal law. But now the Senate has proposed, the U.S. Senate has proposed delaying the implementation of their new hemp law. And if that delays, if that implementation is delayed, then since Missouri law is linked to the federal law, then the implementation in Missouri would equally be delayed. So we have to keep our eyes on Washington to see how they proceed.
0: And there is concern about confusion with this, so much so that the state of Missouri Department of Health and Human Services has launched a verified dispensary with a logo and stickers and all sorts of things to make sure that people know the difference.
1: Sure, because if some store just opens up and says we're a dispensary and they're selling these types of hemp products, consumers could be confused. There are checks and balances on the sale of marijuana products. There are essentially no checks and balances, no regulations on the hemp products. So this directly impacts consumer safety when it comes to these types of products.
0: Partner at Harris Young and Kaiser, KMOX legal analyst Brad Young, thank you so much for talking with us this morning on KMOX.
1: My pleasure, Michael.
0: And we'll talk with you tomorrow here on Total Information AM.
1: That's right.
0: And we'll talk with the outdoors expert in St. Louis up next. Right now, let's talk with Roger Brand, the traffic expert.
2: Well, Michael, it looks like they reopened eastbound 70 past Route 4. This traffic reports the service of Overhead Door Company of St. Louis. There's still a jam into Route 4, and then it's slow midway into 143, but it looks like we're in better shape there. We have an incident eastbound 64. Well, they're doing road work east of 159, so it's backed up about midway up the hill from 157 currently as well. North 270, you still have heavy traffic north of Big Bend up to Manchester. Eastbound 64, Clarkson into Timberlake. McKnight into Big Bend, still heavy. South 170. A little slow at Delmar, then the parkway to 64. Westbound 64, Hampton through Bellevue is kind of crowded as well, but the rest of these interstates look pretty good. 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
0: And the AccuWeather forecast, we've got more sun than clouds. It's going to be hot and humid this afternoon. High temperature at 97, that's the air temperature. The real feel should be between 105 and 110. For tonight, warm and sticky, low 78 degrees. For tomorrow, sun, clouds, hot, humid. Also, a thunderstorm is possible in parts of the area. That should be late afternoon. High tomorrow, 94, and real feels near 105. Bit of a break for Thursday, more thunderstorm chances and a high of 93. Free. Copy and paste that for Friday. Then Saturday, it warms up again, 99 with real feels approaching 110. Right now, we've got 83 degrees downtown at the Arch, and it feels like already up to 87. We'll talk about the Gateway Outdoor Summit up next.
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0: As we continue, 8:51 on Total Information AM. Michael Calhoun in for Megan Lynch this morning. Outdoor recreation is building around the St. Louis area, and there is a convention to talk about taking it to the next level. If you've been to other cities like Denver, Austin, you know what I'm talking about. Here to tell us about the Gateway Outdoor Summit is Brad Kovach, the Deputy Director of River City Outdoors. Thank you so much for being with us, Brad.
10: Thank you for having me.
0: So outdoor recreation, a lot of people might think, a trip to the Ozarks or, we'll do a weekend at a state park. It's camping. It's something you got to really plan, set aside time for. How does St. Louis get to the point like a lot of these other places where, you could do this as before after work or, an easy kind of a weekend thing?
10: Right. We do have a lot of outdoor resources right here in the city. A lot of it is just knowledge, of course, and getting the word out. And then, getting together leaders, which is what we're trying to do at our summit to, help expand access, grow inclusivity, just help to move the needle and make more opportunity for people in their community to get outside.
0: St. Louis really does have, I think, dozens of greenway groups, yes. Trailhead groups, park boards, land trusts. How do they all work together? Or is that kind of the goal of this, is to say you're all doing great things individually, but let's, kind of figure out how it all fits together?
10: Right. You nailed it. I mean, that's exactly what we hope to accomplish here, is get everybody in the room. People are doing great things individually or in their current organizations. So how can we get those people together talking about projects they can collaborate on, new ideas that we can start to, again, just keep growing that impact and accessibility to the outdoors here in St. Louis?
0: What are some examples of either something that you brainstormed or you've seen in a different city or something that's been talked about amongst these organizations that we should start an initiative for this or that? What are some examples that people could latch onto?
10: Yeah, I mean, that's a great question. I think something that we're doing really well right now with groups like TrailNet and Great Rivers Greenway are talking about pedestrian and bike lanes around the city. We're starting to make some real progress there. So that's a very positive movement that's happening. Some things that we might talk about at the expo include, how can we continue to grow the rivers, and how can we protect the rivers while also expanding access to them and kind of activating those spaces? Because as we know, St. Louis is right on two of the largest rivers in the country. So, how can we keep expanding use there?
0: And beyond the Missouri, Mississippi, the Merrimack, Huzzah, et cetera.
10: Exactly.
0: We hear about the state of state parks, and we will at this conference, I believe. Mm-hmm. What is the state of state parks? But also, how does that compare to, the counties and the municipalities and all the other contributors to outdoor recreation?
10: That's a very good question. We will be at the summit talking about two of the new economic impact reports that state parks are putting out. We'll talk about trends, numbers, users, all that sort of stuff. I don't know if County Parks has done a similar sort of impact report, but it would be very interesting to compare those and see. I do know that we're very fortunate here in the city and the county to have access to just a wide number of parks. So there's some number that most St. Louis city residents live within a few miles or maybe a mile or so of a park. So we have these great resources there. It's how do we get people aware of that and get them, whether it's programming the parks or just letting people know that, hey, this is your closest area to go and experience outdoor recreation. That's things that we'll talk about at the summit.
0: And, thinking about Austin, Texas, and how people are packing Lady Bird Lake there with kayaks, in the shadow of the skyscrapers. Mm-hmm. But you can go to Forest Park and put a kayak in or a swan boat and, travel the waterway there, too.
10: You can,
0: we've got these urban opportunities here also.
10: Yeah, Forest Park has not just the pedal boats, but also canoes, kayaks, and stand-up paddle boards now, so that's fun. And, we're actually doing bike rentals there now as well, and even bike rentals now down at the Arch. So we're slowly trying to, build out the bubble of the things that we offer to visitors and residents here downtown.
0: Well, as we wrap up talking about this summit coming up next week, it's next Thursday. We've talked about these kind of coordinating, organizing groups that St. Louis has, but, running groups, Team St. Louis, all of these different community groups that bring people together for the actual activities. Mm-hmm. How does St. Louis stack up in terms of those, and how proud are you of those community organizations?
10: Yeah, I'm very proud of them. I can't claim to have anything to do with building them, but it's great to see that. Especially running has exploded, it seems, in the last year or two in St. Louis. Community, social running groups have really some game momentum, not to use a pun. But that's really exciting. You know, once you get out there with those groups, not only is it fun and healthy, but, you know, you have some accountability and you kind of create your own new social network. And so it's really exciting to see people latching onto that.
0: Well, Brad, tell us about the Gateway Outdoor Summit, when it is, where it is, and how people can get more information.
10: Yeah, so it's next Thursday, August 20th. It's in Midtown at .Zach, which is a event space down there. And if you are interested, you can go onto our website and check it out. The website is actually gatewayoutdoorexpo.com. That serves both the summit and an expo that we host later in the year, so don't be confused by that URL. But go there, check out that website. You can find more information about the summit. And then there's registration right there. We were very close to selling out. However, even if it tells you we're sold out, you are invited to come. Everyone, the public is invited to come see our keynote at 4 o'clock. You do not need to register for that. So just come at 4 and join the fun.
0: Gateway Outdoor Summit next Thursday. River City Outdoors, Brad Kovac, thank you so much for being with us this morning on KMOX.
10: Very much appreciate it.
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2: Well, Debbie, we have a stalled auto in the right lane westbound 64 before you get to Route 3 on the Illinois side. Traffic's jamming back through 3rd Street. Eastbound 64, a jam midway up the hill from 157 most of the way into 159. We had an incident there as well. Westbound 5570 from 255 through Black Lane is heavy. Eastbound 64, McKnight to Big Bend is still on the brakes as well. And eastbound 70, Bryan Road into Highway K is heavy. I'm Roger Brand in the Overhead Door Company of St. Louis Traffic Center.
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1: It is 9:01 and it's already 85 degrees and mostly sunny. I'm Debbie Monterey. Economists dead on in their prediction that inflation as measured by the Consumer Price Index would remain elevated in July. We get more from ABC's Jim Ryan with the latest from the Bureau of Labor Statistics.
3: Prices for all items rose last month 3.4% compared to a year ago, a slight slowdown from the previous year-to-year figure. While the numbers mean that Fed managers are unlikely to lower interest rates at their next meeting, they're almost certain not to raise them either. The stock market has responded with a minor rally.
1: Lawmakers this morning asking for transparency regarding

0: President Trump's secret second flight home from Turkey last month that saw a plane full of passengers take to the sky without its VIP. Here's ABC's Karen Hua.
1: The president reportedly hiding inside a catering truck to depart on a military jet instead of Air Force One. ABC News has learned Secretary of State Marco Rubio and Treasury Secretary Scott Bessent stayed on board Air Force One, but knew Trump had switched planes. The aides and reporters around them did not. Democrats want answers and are now demanding a congressional briefing.
0: There will be no Taste of St. Louis event this year. The event has struggled in recent years with numerous changes in location from downtown to Chesterfield to Ballpark Village to Clayton. It now has new owners who run other big events like Pride Fest and the Go St. Louis Marathon. Dustin Rowe and Patrick Zundel, the local event producers, tell the Business Journal they are aiming for a fall 2027 event, with the restaurant application process opening early next year. Are Missouri's efforts to keep major companies by trying to slash corporate taxes missing what modern companies really care about? The businesses leaving for St. Louis, for higher cost states like Massachusetts and Connecticut are proof that tax incentives take a back seat to more human factors. Site selection consultant John Boyd says boardrooms are changing how they evaluate prospective cities.
2: At the end of the day, companies are only as good as their people. Workforce and quality of life are very, very important site selection drivers today.
0: And St. Charles is getting another Deerbergs. It's set to open next week on Newtown Boulevard. It'll be the Chesterfield-based grocer's 29th location. 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We have an extreme heat warning in effect through tomorrow night. Today is going to be sun followed by clouds, hot and humid with a high of 96. It's going to feel like 105 or hotter. And then a thunderstorm in places from midday on that could produce some flooding downpours and damaging wind gusts. Right now it's 85 degrees. 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From the Saliga Heating and Cooling Weather Desk, it is 86 degrees. 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
4: We got to do something about this game show music. I don't know what it is, but we got to do something. Amy Markscores, Chris Raunchy, good morning to all of you.
5: Why do we have game show music?
4: Oh. Do you hear it?
5: Yeah.
4: That's what it sounds like, doesn't it?
5: No, we had a texter ask where Chuck Woolery was.
4: See? We had that yesterday.
5: I thought we're supposed to have music that's supposed to set the tone for who we are and our cool vibe. Are we just a cheesy game show?
4: I guess. I guess to some people we are.
5: Let's give Chris and Amy cheesy music because they have a cheesy show.
4: 314-436-7900. Calls and texts go there. Odyssey app, where you listen to the show live, has a little button that says record a message, leave a message. You just do that, send it to us. We'll be happy to play it. Maybe. Depends on the content of it. If it's crap,
5: Unless it's kind.
4: It could be the right kind of crap. You never know. Also, if you want to watch the show, you can on Facebook and YouTube. 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And we are on Twitter, and we're streaming there as well, at Chris Amy KMOX.
3: Time now for the top of the order. The top three stories everyone will be talking about.
4: Well, the Cardinals are making a change to their road uniform, and it is taking effect immediately. We'll talk more about that and how they came to that decision.
5: And as you know, the Rams settlement money has finally been allocated. So what's the current status of it being divvied up and sent out to get to work? Mayor Kara Spencer joins us in studio at 9:30 this morning.
4: And we are expecting to have regular visits with the mayor moving forward. And the Cardinals last night with a late game win. They beat the Phillies. They play today. 1:15 first pitch. We got the pregame show at 12:20 here on KMOX. So we will go up into about a 10-15 minute gas house gang with Tom Ackerman and me, and then we'll take you into the Cardinals pregame show. They finish up at Busch Stadium. And speaking of the Cardinals, they made the announcement yesterday that they are going back to the road navy blue caps. Remember those caps they used to wear Going back to the late 90s all the way through about 2012. Actually, early 90s. Yeah.
5: 92 to 2012, 20 years.
4: So about 20 years they did that. And in 2013, they went back to the red caps. And at the time, I didn't like it. I thought, oh, that was a good look. Why not keep the navy blues on the road? Nice switch up. Cool little thing they did. And now they're going back to it after popular sentiment, popular demand. And in the story on MLB.com about it, Anuk Kurunaratne, who we have talked to a bunch of times, he is a the president of baseball operations or business operations. And he says that Brendan Schaefer, who we have had on the show, sometimes he sits in on Gas House Gang.
6: Yeah, I think.
4: Hello. Brought up a question to him about the road caps. And I guess they started to think about it and they polled people. Now, we talked about it briefly. I think one day I mentioned to you on this show, I think it was about 2 weeks ago, that the Cardinals had put out a survey and they had tweeted it out. They put it on social media and it was cardinals.com/jersey. And they were asking a series of questions about the uniform and what you think should happen. Stuff about, like, future city connects. What do you want to see? Do you want to see something similar to what they have or something completely new? Or road caps? You know, what baseball hat do you like the most? And I remember when we brought it up, I thought, this is okay. This is another example of the Cardinals being open-minded and taking suggestions from the fan base. Mm-hmm. And of course, I think all teams listen to their fans to an extent, so some more than others. But I think it's really cool how they're operating now, where they are actively taking suggestions from the crowd.
5: Yeah.
4: Look what they did with Tarps Off. That was an organic thing that started and they fostered it. They didn't try to shut it down. They didn't try to ignore it. Mm-hmm. They embraced it. And people are still doing it. They're still at the ball game doing it. It might start with one row of people, but you look up by the end of the game and an entire section is full of people. So I really love the way they're operating, at least on the business side. And I think on the baseball side, too. But it seems to me they have turned a corner as an organization.
5: They're amenable and accommodating to the fans and their needs. And here's what I think. I think the Cardinals, as an organization, have fallen in love with us.
4: With?
5: The fans. Well, even more, like, this is like Beauty and the Beast. The Beast was kind of mean at first.
4: Wait, we're the Beast?
5: They're the Beast. They did their own thing, but when he fell in love with Belle, he just really became accommodating. I think the Cardinals organization is truly in love with the fans.
4: So you think they're a Beast?
5: No. They've changed now. Because they used to be a little bit more austere, right?
4: Yes.
5: A little bit more austere. The Cardinal way. This is what we do. These are my rules. You know what it is? Like Captain Von Trapp. The Cardinals used to have the whistle system for the kids, for Liesel and Giesel and Beazel and all the kids. And then Maria came and he fell in love with Maria and suddenly he's more fun. I think the Cardinals are in love with us.
4: Do you know what she's talking about?
7: No.
5: Yes, you do.
4: Should I know what you're talking about?
5: Have you ever seen The Sound of Music?
7: I heard a weasel in there somewhere.
4: I don't know.
5: I think it's been the Cardinal way, right?
4: My mom was watching it one time. I did not pay attention.
5: The Cardinal way has been called stuffy.
4: Yes.
5: A little austere. You wouldn't necessarily say that the Cardinal way and the Cardinal organization were super flexible to fans and super responsive to trends. And suddenly they are. And I would like to think it's because they're in love with us.
4: I hope whatever it is, I'm happy they're doing it. I think it's very cool. And in that survey that they put out a couple of weeks ago, and they let it run for about 2 weeks. It's closed now, so you can't go to it. I mean, you can, but it'll tell you that the data has already been collected, and thank you anyway. But the question of the city connects, for example, I like them. I like the red jersey. The thing that I wish they had done, and I hope they do this moving forward, and I said it in the survey because one of the questions was open-ended, what would you like to see? And I didn't have anything specific, but what I said was, I would like to see you do something completely different if you're going to have a city connect. Now, if you remember, there was an insistence on having the birds on the bat on the city connect, which is a really cool historic logo. I get that. But if we're going to do this thing a handful of times a year, why not do something totally different? For example,
5: yes,
4: what the Boston Red Sox have done.
5: That's what I was going to bring up. Ask you if you liked that.
4: I love it. I love what the Red Sox have done. Both versions of their City Connects. The first one was, and let's be honest, the Red Sox have an historic logo, uniform. That's been around a long time, too. It is just as historic as ours is. They changed it up completely. The first one was a blue and yellow uniform that was the Boston Marathon colors, the finish line.
5: The Boston Marathon is famously blue and yellow. Blue and yellow.
4: Yes, and now their City Connects are green, like the Green Monster.
5: I
4: think what they've done is so cool, and I hope that the next time they do a City Connect, it's different. Like,
5: would you be okay if they were blue? I mean, like a completely different color, like the blues? Yes, it doesn't have to be red.
4: It can be, you know, embrace the city flag or something. It doesn't even have to be that. I don't know what it could be.
5: Would it be bad taste if they did a City Connect that was blue and yellow, like old Rams blue and yellow, to do a throwback to the championship Rams? Or is that too niche?
4: Yeah, I don't think you'd do that. Because then you're the...
5: The Rams?
4: That's the blues color, too.
5: It is. You could do both.
4: Yeah.
5: We don't have a lot of colors to choose from because City SC is red, and the Blues are blue, and the Rams were blue and yellow.
4: City SC is City Red.
5: City Red, which is close to Nantucket Red, which is pink.
4: I mean, I think the point I'm making is that I'm not sure what direction you'd go. What I'm saying is be open to something totally off the wall, totally different. And if the birds on the bat are not part of the uniform, it's not an acknowledgement that, oh, that logo's not great. Of course it's great. We know it's great, but they play 162 games. What does it matter if like 10 times a year they do something totally different?
5: What if they're brown for the muddy Mississippi?
4: Okay, fine. Fine. It's totally different.
5: I'm just trying to brainstorm here. But yeah, the Cardinals are listening to the fans. And I think that shows kind of like a next generation.
4: Yeah, so I'm happy that they are doing this. I think it's a very cool thing for them to do. I'm sorry, though, you cannot give your input any longer on that the URL they gave out.
5: Yeah.
4: thecardinals.com/jersey.
5: Will there be another organic thing before the season ends? Whether it be the Navy caps on the road or tarps off, will we see another fan-initiated movement?
4: Before the season's over?
5: Mm-hmm.
4: No. Not enough time. I mean, we got less than 2 months. It's going to be over. But I love it. I love the direction. I love the openness. I love the willingness to try new things and embrace them. And the stuffiness is going away.
5: How much of that do you think has gone to making this season, which, again, pretty close to the same record as last year, but how much of that has gone to making this season that much more fun to watch? Even though technically it's off the field, tarps off is off the field, and the Navy caps, well, they're on the field, but the whole push of it isn't really the game itself. I feel like all of that has contributed to making this season more fun, even though their record's pretty darn close to last year.
4: It's a vibe. It's a vibe. The direction is different. The direction of everything. It's not just the business side. It's the on-field product. And while you're right, the record is pretty close to last year, it doesn't feel the same. Last year felt like, where are we going? We're trending in the wrong direction. Where are we going? Is this going to stop? This year feels like, yeah, the record is not good or not great, but it does feel like they have a new direction and they're following a plan. That's what's great about this season. And I don't know how it's going to end up. I don't know if they're going to make the playoffs. I know they can. I know it's possible. I know that this National League is not particularly great, and they're 3.5 games out of a playoff spot now with a couple of teams in front of them. So, yes, it could happen, but they're back at 500. Again, not a great record, but, you know, they've got it right. I think they have the baseball ops side right, and now they have the business side right.
5: It's fun. We have a texter that suggests, a 618 suggests, Why don't we make that our question of the week? What should the Cardinals City Connect uniform be? The next generation of the Cardinals City Connect jersey. So it wouldn't be multiple choice. It would be fill in the blank.
4: Open-ended. We can do that. We can have multiple questions of the week.
5: We also have Kevin at the lake said, thanks, Ronj. I had no idea what Amy was talking about when I was making the connection to the Sound of Music. But a 636 says, yes, Amy, I totally agree about the comparison with the Sound of Music. I think the Cardinals are Captain Von Trapp and they've fallen in love with us. And now they're all about making clothes out of curtains.
4: Wonderful. I don't know what that means either. Kevin also followed up and said the only thing he can think of to embrace is the silver steel of the arch. Yeah, they could probably do something like that.
5: Can't do all silver. That would look weird, though.
4: Not silver, but you could do the Arizona Diamondbacks had this really cool, and I think they still do, actually, kind of this grayish. It didn't look like the typical road grays. It's very difficult to describe, but maybe they could do something like that.
5: With a little brown for the muddy Mississippi.
4: Yeah.
5: You can add a little brown to it.
4: All we're saying is sauce it up a bit.
5: Yeah.
4: Sauce it up, Cardinals. Boston, don't be afraid.
5: If Boston could sauce it up,
4: yes,
5: we can sauce it up.
4: That's exactly right. Their bars close at 12. If they can do this.
5: They've got red in the name of their team.
4: I know.
5: And they changed the colors.
4: That's right. Twice.
5: We can't let them be bolder than we are.
4: Mayor Kara Spencer joins the show at 9:30. A lot of city stuff to get into with her. We've got Scott McFarlane at 10, John Rooney, 10:30. And Lona Luo is going to be on the show. You've heard of Lona's Little Eats?
5: Oh, yeah.
4: Great restaurant here in St. Louis. Brand new location is opening up very soon in Kirkwood. We'll talk to her. Big show today on KMOX.
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10: Okay, people, mine starts here.
12: Tyler Reddick here from 2311 Racing. 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
5: We love to hear from you on the text line 636-314.
6: Go ahead and give your phone number out. Do it. Give your personal.
5: You did do it once.
6: I did it on Facebook one time, yeah. Like 15 years ago.
5: 314-436-7900. Hey, I have a couple shout outs I want to get real quick, Ronj. One, I got a shout out, Bill and Vicky. I met them on the Maplewood Richmond Heights High School track this morning. They were awesome. Billy used to work at KMOX way back in the day.
6: Oh, yeah, Bill.
5: Talked about meeting Mr. Highland at 2 a.m., which is, as he said, the only time you could really meet Mr. Highland.
6: I had a boss like that once.
5: And shout out to Vicky, who is learning how to walk again. She said she's been in a wheelchair for 2 years. They were out there on the track in the pitch dark at like 5:30 in the morning when it's 100 degrees out, working on walking again. So
6: Is this a high school track?
5: Yeah.
6: You just go out there?
5: A public high school, yeah. You can use public high school tracks as long as it's not being used by the school at the time. By the way, they just laid down new turf on that field. That Maplewood Richmond Heights High School track is gorgeous. It's a blue track, which is awesome because they're the Blue Devils. But then like all the sod and the field, it looks like a college. It's gorgeous.
6: So it's like that college football team, the Boise State?
5: Yeah.
6: Where their football field is blue.
5: No, the field is green, but the track is blue.
6: But have you seen Eastern Washington? Their football field is red. Like the whole field is red.
5: That to me would throw me off.
6: It's not great to look at.
5: One other shout out. We had a texter say, this was weeks ago, like, Amy, you should come to Highland, Illinois. You know Highland,
6: of
5: Illinois?
6: Of course I know Highland.
5: They've got the Strassenlauf Kirkenfest 5K, 10K next weekend. I'm going to go to Highland, Illinois, hang out with all the folks in Highland, Illinois, and run the Strassenlauf Kirkenfest 5K, 10K.
6: Well, I hope you have a very nice time in Highland.
5: They're going to have a whole festival. They have like bratwurst afterwards.
6: Is that where my cousin teaches? I can't remember if it's Highland or Troy.
5: You looked at Matt. Matt? Is that where his cousin
6: teaches? He wouldn't know. I'm trying to think. I think he teaches at Highland.
5: Yeah.
6: So anyway,
5: thanks for the suggestion. It's because of our texter that I said, you know what? I should go to Highland and run the Strassenlauf. So I'm going to do it.
6: Well, I hope
5: That's
6: you
5: all
6: have
5: I
6: a,
5: had. Those are my shout outs.
6: I hope you have a wonderful time at the Strassenfest.
5: I will. It's the Kirkenfest.
6: And now the Taste of St. Louis is not happening this year?
5: Well, that's because they're getting ready for a better one.
6: Good.
5: Is what I heard.
6: Good. As many things as we can have, let's have them.
5: Did you want to ask our listeners about Christmas Day and football?
6: Well, I don't think there's enough time for that now. Okay. I mean, what the hell? We can't start a topic now with a minute to go.
5: I didn't know if you wanted to ask and get some feedback.
6: Well, it's too damn late now. We had to do shout outs. Like we're at a birthday party.
5: I love shout outs. You got to talk
6: to the
5: people.
6: Well, you're talking to two people.
5: Oh, but all of Highland, Illinois, I would think that you would support the 618.
6: Nobody does it more than me.
5: Oh, really?
6: Oh, well, because you're going to a Strassenfest?
5: You poo-pooed the Strassenlauf Kirkenfest.
6: Mm-hmm. Yeah, I don't care about the Strassenlauf Kirkenfest.
5: It is a great festival in the 618.
6: If they invite me personally, then I'll care.
5: All right, listen, if you guys are listening, invite Ron.
6: It might be that animosity toward Granite City like everybody else has.
5: Oh, yeah, Granite City.
6: Yeah, so... You all can go straight to hell if you don't support my hometown.
5: Okay.
6: When we come back, we're going to talk to Mayor Kara Spencer of the city of St. Louis. She will be with us in just a moment on KMOX.
5: All right. You've probably got your phone in hand. Maybe you're sitting in front of your laptop. If so, visit Rottler.com. Now is the perfect time to do it because you want to get ahead of the change in seasons. When the seasons change, especially summer to fall

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0: 86 degrees, but with the humidity, the real field temperature is 101. Sunny and humid, maybe some thunderstorms this afternoon that could bring flooding downpours and damaging wind gusts. A high of 96 tonight, mostly cloudy, humid, a few thunderstorms in parts of the area, a low of 74. 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
2: And then a partnership is a good thing. So the primaries that just took place, do you have any general thoughts about what's happened?
3: You're right that the city mayor has to work across the divide, if you will. And so I'm excited to work with whoever is ultimately successful there. It does, of course, look like Jake Zimmerman. And so we've got a relationship. I've known Jake, from the political world for many years now. And I have no doubt we can work well together.
4: When you, again, look at the leaders in the county, Jake Zimmerman winning the Democratic primary, which kind of, like you said, sets the tone for St. Louis County, and the same way of Steve Ellman winning the primary in St. Charles, which the elections in those two counties are set in the primaries. What is your relationship with Steve Ellman, and what do those conversations look like when you're advocating for the city to the leaders in St. Louis County and St. Charles County?
3: You know, I have known Executive Ellman for many, many years. Going back, we really became, closer, if you will, during the conversation about privatizing our airport. And of course, Ellman spent a lot of time in Jeff City advocating and working on airport issues. So we were very much aligned on that. And now, of course, for the last year and a half, we've served on the board of East West Gateway. And there have been lots of instances in which I've had the opportunity to call him and advocate for the city. He's always been someone to pick up the phone immediately or shortly thereafter and have a conversation. And we've often really landed in a place that works for both of us. And I really, I can say that I have a very, very constructive relationship with Steve Ellman, and I'm excited to continue to work with him.
2: I wanted to get to this question eventually, but I figure since we are talking about it, we're talking about other parts of the region, that we can just go ahead and do this now. Next week on the 22nd is the 150th anniversary of the Great Divorce. And that was the decision to split the county and the city into two separate entities, which has led to challenges even today. So there is a new push, and there's been some reporting on this recently, to try and get some sort of more formal partnership done between the city, the county, municipalities, however they want to do it. What are your thoughts on that?
3: I think without a doubt, we've got to figure out ways to better align our region. Whether it's, having a similar or kind of a uniform approach to economic development, delivering city services, public safety, all these things know no political boundaries. And so I've been a big proponent of regionalism my entire service, public service. In fact, when I was first elected to the Board of Aldermen, I reached out to the Municipal League of St. Louis, which really represents the municipalities between St. Louis City and St. Louis County, and joined the board, the executive board, and was the first member out there from the city in 100 years. And it really afforded me the opportunity to work with some of the regional mayors and understand some of the challenges that our regional mayors are facing, and the challenge that we all have about having a uniform approach to things. And so not only that, I see right now the critical mass of regional leaders talking about this in a positive way, recognizing that we've got to figure out what that looks like. And I'm very, very hopeful about those conversations that are just starting to really take shape. Just alignment on, hey, we've got to do something. What that looks like, I don't think anybody in this sphere really has a concrete plan other than to really align ourselves as a community around the idea of alignment.
4: Have you talked to people in the city, just the residents, those who live in the city, about their thoughts? Would they want to have a closer relationship with the county? Would they want to merge? Because we know that there is that, like, the dividing line, the city versus the county. But is there starting to be maybe some bridges built?
3: There are. I don't think that city voters are a monolith. And so, I talk to folks every day, of course, and everybody has a different perspective and a slightly different opinion.

0: opinion. But what we're starting to really see is that, for example, homelessness or the region's poverty, this is an issue that the city really holds the majority of. And city residents recognize that we're paying for that alone. And yet it's a regional problem. So there are some areas like that where residents recognize that we could be better off if we had a regional approach. And then, of course, you're seeing some of the challenges in St. Louis County with regards to their budget. Mm-hmm. And so there's a little bit of fear associated with that. But I think at the end of the day, the more open we are about the challenges and the benefits of potentially working together, for example, you know, if we just had the same building codes. Oh my gosh, if permitting was similar across the city, the region, you know, right now St. Louis County is looking at regulating data centers. And, you know, that would, of course, only pertain to the unincorporated St. Louis County portion of St. Louis County, and every other municipality could potentially have similar, have their own zoning laws associated with it. This really breaks down the ability for St. Louis to demonstrate to the rest of the world or even communicate, hey, this is the framework under which we're operating. And come consider investing in us. And so the more we can break that down, the better off we'll all be. And I think we're all starting to see that as a community.
1: Mayor Kara Spencer is with us on KMOX. And regarding the data centers, you know that in a lot of ways, they are hugely unpopular. Town halls they've gotten heated around the country. It's not just happened here, but it has happened all over the United States. And I know you're not completely anti-data center. What do you believe truly are the benefits to them? And is it specific to a size of data center? Because, I mean, I think a lot of people are really put off by those, and I call those Amazon warehouse style huge data centers, depending on where they're at.
0: Sure. The really, really big ones. I don't think the city of St. Louis is a good fit for those, if for no other reason than, you know, with a sort of
1: small. There's a smaller city. Yeah.
0: We're a smaller city. There's not that land mass available. But we have seen some midsize or fairly large size data centers be interested. And I think, you know, they're part of the technology ecosystem. For a community, they're important in that way, but even more so, they can provide a huge economic benefit for cities. You know, when you look at cities that have them, they're a huge source of tax revenue for the municipality. They help fund the school districts that in which they're in. And of course, St. Louis could really benefit from an influx of cash. And so, you know, we're open to that, but I do think it's incredibly important. I mean, look, the reason why residents are frustrated and there is such outcry, you know, there's such turmoil, if you will, at some of these public meetings is because they're scary and there can be negative effects. So it's for a city in particular, it's really critical that we get the regulations right. We protect communities from pollution, from noise pollution, from vibration pollution and some of these other things. We have adequate protections in place. And I believe we've really threaded the needle here. We've worked with stakeholders for many, many, many months. And I'm enormously proud of the compromise where we landed that even the sustainability, as many of the folks in the sustainability side of things, the sustainable energy sector have come to the table, been extremely workable and helped us craft a compromise that no stakeholder is thrilled with, but everyone I shouldn't say everyone, the vast majority of folks can live with. And that is really a sweet spot where we wanted to land and where I believe we are.
1: In terms of the protections, if, you know, a data center comes in and does not hold up its end of the bargain on whatever, water usage, electricity, the strain on the system for the people who live around it, what are the protections? What can the city do if they're not living up to their end?
0: Well, look, at the end of the day, we hold the permit for them to have an occupancy permit. And so making sure that we, at the end of the day, hold those controls is important. And those covenants, those agreements that we have align with the best interests of the community. And that does include those types of protections.
2: We've had a lot of discussion about the RAMP settlement money and how it's been allocated. I'm actually right now on my computer screen. I have the RAMP settlement transparency dashboard from the city's website, and it has the total allocation of $255 million approved to date, with the last approval date being July 15th. So going back to last month was about $11.5 million. And my question is, how quickly is this money being approved and then activated to actually help people? And do you know what's been approved so far?
0: Sure. So we have actively been focusing on the tornado recovery. Those were the bodies of work that were already underway. Some of that, those funds, as you can see on the portal, have already been activated. Some of the demolition funds, we're continuing that work, home repair. And we have some other public infrastructure, tree replacement, sidewalk replacement that's already underway. And so we got those contracts out the door as quickly as possible. On the other hand, some of the infrastructure pieces. The water department in particular was one that was in bad need of an influx of cash, and those RAMS dollars were instrumental in kind of continuing to do some of the repair work that was necessary to get us through this summer. And so those have been moving forward as well. On the downtown side of things, so we kind of have those three main buckets, Amy. We've got tornado recovery, we've got infrastructure under which falls the water department, and then we've got downtown. Mm-hmm. And the downtown, I think we're being very thoughtful. A lot of conversations underway about how to activate those, and you'll start to see some of that hopefully this fall. But we, as we all know from some of the public dialogue about this, have roped in the private sector. We've got some matching funds on the table with the private sector, the business community. And so getting those alignments on exactly how the front end of those dollars will be spent is important.
1: Mayor Kara Spencer is with us on KMOX. We heard from Congressman Wesley Bell just this morning, actually maybe it was yesterday, about the $1.2 million check that was presented to the city to be used for various things. How much do you know about that and what specifically is going to be done?
0: Yeah, we've got some investments in some major projects like the Compton Bridge and some other things like that. We worked with the congressman to align on some of those. And yesterday, in fact, he came down with one of those big fat checks, delivered it right to the mayor. And so we had a nice event in the atrium, if you will. Yeah, the sort of the front end of the city hall.
1: So how much of I mean, that's being presented to the city. How much do you work with him ahead of time on something like that?
0: We do. Our office and the congressman's office are in regular communication, kind of going through a list of investments that we could be earmarking through his congressional allocation. And he's been a great workable partner on that. On that front. So we're grateful for that alignment. It's interesting. Being mayor is a lot of just a brokering relationships and moving things forward. We have alignment here, not just city and county, but across the federal delegation, the governor, many of our state partners. Of course, we've talked about this here before. We disagree on the state takeover of the police department, but on economic issues, when it comes to downtown, when it comes to the city of St. Louis, when it comes to the airport, we have phenomenal alignment. Not only Congressman Bell, but our senators are right behind us as we are looking for additional dollars to make sure that our airport project can move forward and that we can continue to expand the opportunities to invest in St. Louis's downtown.
2: And speaking of the state takeover of the police, I know there's been some contention between the police board and the city of St. Louis when it comes to money, city money that goes to public safety and the police. Have you had a chance to talk to many police officers who are just on the street and see how they're feeling about the state takeover? Has morale been improved? Have they noticed a difference? Have you gotten many boots on the ground conversations?
0: I have over the last year and a half, I think a lot of our police officers were really encouraged when I was elected. And I was really encouraged, too, for the first 6 months or so. I mean, I worked out of police headquarters for the first 3 months I was mayor, essentially, following the tornado. And I was just really so impressed and so encouraged and inspired by the service that our police officers offered during that really, really tough time for our city. And I'm encouraged by the continued drop in some of the crime rates and some of the important markers like homicide. I think many officers have been very complimentary over the last year and a half, but that has, been strained. That being said, I think that morale has improved since officers are seeing that The city has had the backs of the police department over the last year, but it's been confusing, I think, for many of the rank and file. We have a mayor who has our back, and then now all of a sudden there's this controversy. And that's been hard for not only our police officers, but our other city employees. And it's been a challenge for my team as well. We are a team that recognizes the difficult and dangerous work our police department does. We support police officers, and to be in this confrontational orientation has been enormously challenging for everyone. I mean, I want to be able to pick up the phone as mayor, as the chief executive, the number one elected official in the city, and be able to direct our police department to address issues that I know are impacting our community, and I no longer have that authority. And that's been enormously challenging. We're trying to work through, for example, you know, the cameras that the police department owns versus the cameras that the city owns, who's going to own these things and who's going to take those things on. These are enormously challenging issues that we should be able to work through chief executive to chief executive, and that no longer can take place. We have to go through a board of unelected, appointed board members to do anything, and it makes it extraordinarily difficult to get anything done.
1: I know we have to let you go, but do you hear from rank and file about their confusion? Do officers tell you?
0: They do, yes. I have had relationships with many officers through many, many years. I still communicate with many of them. They express dismay sometimes about just how this is playing out. Many of these folks just want to serve their city. It doesn't feel good to see. It's almost like some of them have described it as, you know, being the child of divorced parents. It feels awful having to choose a side and feeling conflicted and feeling strained. We're one of the very few cities, two cities in the United States that have this orientation. And it is, it's not normal. And I don't think it's in the best interest of the citizens of St. Louis.
1: Mayor Kara Spencer, we appreciate you coming in, visiting with us, and we look forward to these conversations. So we'll see you tomorrow.
0: Yeah, that's right. Regular.
1: I'm just every day.
0: Regular basis.
1: Thank you.
0: No, but I really appreciate it and happy to come on any time and regularly from now on.
1: Mayor Kara Spencer with us on the Chris and Amy Show on KMOX.
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22: Now, did you see this with Chris and Amy?
23: Well, Ron, I have good news. I don't know if you saw the viral conspiracy theory that the Earth will lose gravity for 7 seconds today. Apparently, there was a conspiracy theory that NASA was going to launch Project Anchor, not sure what that means, and that there would be a 7-second gravity blackout.
24: Okay.
23: It's a hoax. It's not real.
24: Oh, so we're not going to be floating.
23: No, we're not going to be floating for 7 seconds today, in case everybody was looking forward to it.
24: Huh.
23: And they said no, NASA confirmed there is no switch where they can turn gravity off.
24: There isn't?
23: No.
24: Well, this entire time I thought there was.
23: Well, there's not. And NASA said they can't do it. There's no big, giant light switch where they can turn gravity off.
24: I really was hoping to float for a while.
23: Yeah. Can you imagine? It'd be chaos for 7 seconds.
24: Your car.
23: The water in the sky. In the pool, everything.
24: That's not good. Hey, did you see that, Steve's hot dogs?
23: Yeah.
24: That today, anyone named Steve gets a free hot dog?
23: Really?
24: I guess so.
23: Do you think you have to prove your name is Steve, or can you just say, my name is Steve?
24: Well, you can be Steve, Steven.
23: Okay.
24: Stefan, I guess.
23: Yeah.
24: Or Stephanie. So anybody with those names gets a free hot dog today.
23: I forgot about Stephanie. I was trying to think of a girl, Steve.
24: Wait, just show them your ID. Stavina. Like, look, this is my name.
23: Do you have to show the ID?
24: Yeah. Great. What do we have next? Oh, Scott McFarlane, Chief Washington Correspondent for Midas Touch. He'll be with us in just a moment. Plenty to talk about with him. And we appreciate you listening to this show. And listen up, folks, because if you think you know who's going to go deep today, well, FanDuel is giving you a free chance to prove your baseball expertise with Daily Dingers. 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
10: It is 10 o'clock and it's already 88 degrees in downtown St. Louis. I'm Debbie Monterey. A shelter-in-place order was lifted at 9 o'clock this morning for parts of the Metro East. People in Sauget, Cahokia Heights, and East St. Louis had been told to stay inside their homes with a window shut as crews fought a large fire fueled by hazardous materials.
11: The first call when it came in after the initial responders got on the scene, it was reported as chlorine, but get it clarified that it wasn't chlorine. It was this type of acid that's used to make chlorine tablets.
10: St. Clair County Emergency Management Director Herb Simmons tells KMOX the chemical is reactive to water, so they used equipment to spread it out before dousing it. All East St. Louis schools are closed today. There could be movement toward a possible plea deal in the case of accused CEO killer Luigi Mangione. ABC News now reporting that the defense and the prosecution are going to discuss a potential plea deal in the federal case on Friday. Mangione is facing both federal and state charges in the murder of United Healthcare CEO Brian Thompson. According to the latest numbers from the government, inflation cooled slightly, dipping by 0.1% from June to July, but it wasn't enough to reverse high prices seen in many sectors like groceries, transportation, or services. Here's ABC's Elizabeth Schulze.
12: There are other parts of the economy where and prices are stubbornly high, and that's in the services area. So, for example, medical care, childcare, daycare, those costs are still rising at a faster pace. That's where a lot of people feel it in their day-to-day budgets. Electricity bills, another example of that.
10: A 12-year-old girl escaped a home in Joplin that's being called a house of horrors. Began Sunday when a family member reported the child missing to Joplin police, who found her 2.5 hours later, then investigated the home, which they say was unfit for anyone to live in and contained more than 80 feces-covered animals, some of which were dead. The 12-year-old girl weighed only 50 pounds, had been forced to sleep in a dog cage, and hadn't been to school in at least 5 years. The girl's parents and her two adult sisters are being held without bail at the Jasper County Jail. As quickly as it arrives, summer break is coming to an end for millions of kids.
13: Sleeping in is suddenly replaced by wake-up alarms and tardy bells. Parents can help to ease the transition by setting an appointment with their kids.
14: If they can have just a 30-minute parent conference, just knowing what the schedule's going to look like.
13: Behavioral health consultant Harley Hawkins says caregivers set the tone.
14: The more relaxed we are, the more information we can take in.
13: Both at home and in the classroom. Jim Ryan, ABC News.
15: An extreme heat warning through 8 p.m. tomorrow. AccuWeather, the real field temperatures will be near 105 the next couple of afternoons. Sun and clouds this afternoon, hot and humid with a thunderstorm in some places. Watch out for gusty winds and flooding downpours with any thunderstorm, the high 96. Tonight, partly to mostly cloudy, warm and sticky with a shower and thunderstorm moving through, those 77. For tomorrow, hot and very humid with clouds and sun and a chance of an afternoon thunderstorm, high 95. From the Saliga Heating and Cooling Weather Desk, I'm AccuWeather meteorologist Joe Lundberg on 104.1 FM KMOX.
10: It's currently mostly sunny with a few clouds and 88 degrees. I'm Debbie Monterey, KMOX News.
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0: Chris and Amy show on KMOX until 12 o'clock, then about a 10-minute gas house gang ahead of Cardinals baseball today. Afternoon game against the Phillies. The pregame is at 12:20. Time to go to the Quiver River Electric guest line. Every Wednesday, we talk to Chief Washington correspondent for Midas Touch, Scott McFarland, formerly CBS News, and he is with us now on KMOX. Good morning, Scott.
1: Good morning. Let me bring you behind the curtain. We were in the green room at CNN the other night, and Scott Jennings, who's a regular contributor there, and I were on the same panel, and we got to talking. Apparently, we are the two biggest 1980s Cardinals fans in existence. We both grew up on Ozzie Smith, Tommy Herr, and Willie McGee, and Jack Buck and Mike Shannon on KMOX, and we bonded over that before arguing on the panel.
0: Well, we've had Scott on the show a couple of times.
2: That is, look at Cardinals baseball, bridging divides that people thought were insurmountable.
0: Well, Scott grew up in Kentucky, right?
2: Which one?
1: Yeah, so he was in Louisville. Yeah, I'm sorry, Jennings was in Louisville, Jennings, yes. Cardinals land. Yeah, exactly. Yeah.
2: Okay, and your wife, we believe, is still at the zoo?
0: Yes.
1: She had so much fun, she just moved in.
2: Scott McFarland, true St. Louisan through and through. That's how it feels.
0: That's right. So, Scott, what is the story behind the president slinking out on a different aircraft and when he did not fly home on Air Force One in his trip to Iran? And this has caused a little bit of controversy because the press was not briefed on it. Those who fly on Air Force One, those folks were not briefed on the whole situation. So what is the latest on all of that, and what's the discussion been like?
1: But Chris, let me start off with what we know. We know there are going to be a push for congressional hearings and for external reviews of what happened in Ankara, Turkey, because this is all very untraditional, if not unprecedented. What the president did was he got shifted over covertly from the old Air Force One to this C-32 plane, along with a few of his top White House aides, while members of the cabinet, the press corps, and the White House staff were back on Air Force One. The thought was that there was an Iranian threat against Air Force One, a ground-to-air missile strike. So they shifted the president without telling anybody. And the Secret Service is unapologetic about this, Chris. They say that, you know, they got to protect the president through all means necessary. But the controversy is the lying and the misdirection continued once everybody was back on the ground. And if the White House press corps is not informed of such things, it's hard to trust the external communications of the White House and the press pool moving forward.
2: Okay, so, and just kind of backing up to them shifting the president, which I understand you would definitely need to do that if you thought there was a credible threat from Iran. The moments after that, leaving cabinet members and the press on original Air Force One, which I think took off as planned, is that part normal? Could they have shifted the president, gotten him to safety, and then, quote unquote, canceled the Air Force One flight once he was out of the country, which would then not put the cabinet members and the press

0: less at risk of being hit by a missile. Like, that's the part I don't quite understand.
1: Yeah, welcome to the club. I think that's going to be the heart of the congressional inquiry into this, is why did we allow members of the cabinet, the Secretary of State, the Secretary of Treasury, and many hundreds of staff and media become part of a decoy that was significant enough of a threat to warrant this unprecedented movement of the president? Why leave those people vulnerable? And that's a problem. It's a political problem, too. Nobody's going to begrudge the Secret Service for protecting the president, but putting people in harm's way, deliberately, if not negligently, that's going to be an issue somebody has to answer for.
2: Yeah, there was a report, Washington Post today, and actually it's been in several outlets, that this happened under Clinton during a visit, an India-Pakistan visit, where a similar decoy was used, but the press and the people on board were notified of it. They were briefed on it. Is that correct?
1: Yes, and they pulled in the head of the White House Correspondents Association circa 1999, 2000, when that incident occurred, to make sure she was briefed just in case there had to be eventually some external reporting about this. They wanted to make sure the press pool was at least available, or that the information was available to them. That didn't happen here. And a lot of this may feel like inside the Beltway navel gazing, and some of it is. But you want to have at least a designated member of the press aware of what's going on in case there has to be some external reporting about the president's well-being or about national security. Even if they don't actually report it, you want them to be prepped with it. Trump team didn't do this, and that's a shattering of norms. It's hard, though, to find real black and white in this. A lot of gray areas here. This is a security issue. There are going to be a lot of people who say whatever it takes to keep the president secure and keep these techniques confidential, maybe it's better if they stay secretive. There's nothing clear here.
0: And then, sorry, not to put too fine a point on it, but in the Clinton situation, and they briefed at least one member of the press, did that plane still go up as a decoy? So, like, the press knew, well, we might get shot at.
1: Yes, it wasn't the entire press briefed on that. It was one designated member of the media who, again, chose not to report it out, but kept that information in her notebook in case it was needed moving forward. Mm. And it was never needed moving forward. This, sending the Secretary of State and Treasury up as a decoy, somebody's going to have to answer for that, though, because that is a key part of the presidential line of succession. These are critical members of the nation's national security apparatus. This will require more explanation and answers. But the thing is, president is off the grid today. No public events scheduled. Hasn't really answered much about this so far. The White House seems to be hiding from this question. They can't hide for long.
2: Scott McFarlane joins us here on KMOX. And yesterday, primaries around the country, notably in Minnesota and in Wisconsin, South Carolina as well. What did we gain, or what did we learn from yesterday?
1: There's no one type of nominee for Democrats as they seek to get control back in the Congress and of some state houses. We had the whole range that were successful last night, some of which are kind of instructive as to where things are going. In Minnesota, a very progressive lieutenant governor won the Democratic Party's gubernatorial nomination over a Democratic congresswoman who is remarkably good at winning moderate purple areas of that state. In fact, she outperformed Kamala Harris by nearly 10 points in 2024. Democrats decided they wanted somebody who was more energized of the progressive side of the party. Okay. Then you go to Wisconsin, where the exact opposite happened. A mainstream leadership-backed candidate defeated the progressive insurgent candidate for the gubernatorial nomination there. So these are two very different things happening at the same time. And then you have in Wisconsin's western region, where there's a battleground district for the U.S. House, a more quote-unquote electable moderate Democrat wins the nomination over a progressive insurgent. There's no two races that seem alike. Democrats seem to be going back and forth between electable and energized, and I don't think they've really defined which direction they want to go in.
0: And I think it also goes to show just how much momentum that these younger, more progressive DSA candidates have been able to gain outside the traditional donor base. They're going around the institution. They're using TikTok. They're using podcasts, because the fact that it was this close, and here I'm speaking about Francesca Hong, the fact that it was that close in Wisconsin is really quite stunning in and of itself.
1: It sure is. And so there's good news and bad news here for both parties. Good news for Democrats is that their turnout in these primaries has been bonkers, off the charts. They are enthusiastic and very eager to go vote. Kind of makes you think that when November comes around, they're going to like crawl over hot coals if they have to get to the polls and to vote, you know, in an election that's very much defined by Trump. The bad news for Democrats is they don't seem to be speaking with one voice as to what their priorities are and what they want. So there may be some disaffected Democrats who either sit this out or vote against the nominee. Possible. Republicans, the good news is that they seem to be unified in their nominees. The gubernatorial nominee in Wisconsin cakewalked. Same is true in the Senate races and gubernatorial races in Minnesota. They got who they wanted, what they deemed to be the most electable and the most energized. But their turnout is down, and they're going to have to figure out a way to juice up the base by November. And Trump's old techniques don't seem to be working this year of firing up Republican voters.
2: We are talking to Scott McFarland, and this broke within the last hour, the news. And I know you're a sports fan, so I thought I'd bring it to you.
1: But
2: the news, the Los Angeles Lakers are being sold for $12 billion to Bob Iger and Josh Kushner, who is the brother of Jared Kushner. So, I mean, this is, I don't know. I don't know a whole lot about Josh Kushner other than he is the brother of Jared. So this is certainly interesting news.
1: I would pay more for the Spirits of St. Louis to come back. If we can make that happen,
2: dude, if you
1: let's
2: get
1: do
2: me,
1: that, Chris.
2: If we could put a group together, 13, 14 billion, let's go.
1: Kushner actually tried to buy the World Cup. Does that sound crazy? He tried to make public and invest in the World Cup, and that has caused FIFA to want to oust its current leadership because they don't want to go public. So Kushner's trying to buy some sports event and team. He seems to have landed on the Los Angeles Lakers. The president is being accused over the last 18 months of having some form of a close-to-power find the money grab circuit around him. And people who are close to Trump have bought businesses, invested big, found money, or taken over major companies, whether it's Paramount, Warner Brothers, the Los Angeles Lakers, or otherwise. I think Kushner buying the Lakers is not going to quiet the concerns about that.
0: And we've talked a lot about the rise of the DSA, the very progressive left. And then, of course, there are the many controversies and issues surrounding Donald Trump. The fact that last year, while in office, the president brought in over $2.2 billion, and that raises question marks. How big of a deal is that to not just the Democratic Party in Washington, but the voters themselves? Are people voting on that at all?
1: Depends how well Democrats mechanize it. And in some places, they're good at it, and some places, they're not. The argument they're trying to make is that there's a tie between Trump enriching himself and not paying attention to affordability, food, fuel, housing, college costs. I've seen some very effective candidates synthesize those two messages. I've seen some real putrid candidates not able to do it. That's where they're going to win, where they can make that argument that Trump's doing real well for himself as there's job loss, as there's interest rate hikes, as it's difficult to go buy a car or buy a house. We'll see how good the candidates are moving forward. But in these very narrow battleground districts, there's only a few dozen nationwide, Democrats are going to have to put their game faces on and find a way to tie those two things together. If they don't, they're not meeting voters where they are. And voters right now are enraged by costs. You've got to find a way to ring that bell effectively.
0: And I just to say, you could argue that the Republicans did that very well with the whole Biden crime family moniker. I mean, that was heavy. They leaned into it.
1: Trump's affordability argument in 2024 was, if nothing else, effective. It helped him get elected after January 6th. The affordability message resonates. You just got to do it the right way. And again, you saw in Wisconsin a Democratic candidate for governor who thought she hit it, but she didn't quite. That's how she didn't surmount her own party's opposition in the primary.
2: As always, we appreciated Scott McFarland, and we look forward to next week.
1: Let's talk midweek about how to buy the Spirits of St. Louis, Chris.
2: Yeah. Hey, man, we need to get a team together.
0: Yeah, let's do it.
2: We're going to have to get some funding. You know some people. I know one person.
0: I know one person. I think it's the same person Ronj knows.
2: Yeah, so we'll do our best.
1: Thank you, guys.
2: Scott McFarland, Chief Washington Correspondent for Midas Touch. And yeah, that's right. He bonded with Scott Jennings.
0: Isn't that funny?
2: Prior to his appearance on CNN last night.
0: That's the power of Cardinals baseball.
2: Man.
0: They're in love with us.
2: The Cardinals bring everybody together.
0: They really do.
2: Except for the people who hate them.
0: Like Cincinnati and Chicago.
2: Yeah, except for them.
0: But who wants them anyway?
2: Speaking of the Cardinals, we're going to talk to John Rooney, voice of the team. That is just after 10:30. He's with us every Wednesday on 104.1 FM KMOX.
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0: we offer each other a sign of peace, because we want to bring peace to the world. And I think the Pope would really love that, whether you're Catholic or not. So everybody should stand and find a new friend around you and offer each other the sign of peace.
1: So they went through with it. At a White Sox game last night, they gave away the Pope hat. It was Pope night at the ballpark.
2: I love it. You guys, that was a real priest telling everybody to, you know, offer the person next to you a sign of peace. But what you can't see on the radio is that while the organ is playing, you have, 30,000 people in Pope hats turning around, hugging each other, offering them sign of peace.
1: Like you're at a wedding.
2: Like you're at a wedding. But they've all got the White Sox Pope hats on. It is so fabulous. Kudos to the White Sox for doing it. And you said, I don't know if this is insider information, but that they weren't sure. Like, they didn't want to be sacrilegious, but they also wanted to acknowledge that the Pope is a White Sox fan. And so you had Pope hat night. And they had a little bit of a debate of whether or not Pope hat night would be kosher, right?
1: I asked my guy, who is vice president of marketing, I guess. I mean, he's been there for 20-something years. And, you know, he's Catholic. He went to Notre Dame, played basketball there. And I was like, hey, this is your idea, right? And this was back when it first happened. And he said, actually, it's a guy who works for me. And I was skeptical of it at first, but he talked me into it. And it has gone over so well because, you know how the Cardinals have theme nights? Mm-hmm. So they have giveaways at the gate. Like it was, and I didn't know this. I went to the game on Friday, by the way, sidebar.
2: Yeah.
1: It was Jack Buck, Joe Buck bobblehead night.
2: Oh, yeah, because both of them at the desk.
1: Yeah.
2: Because they're in the Hall of Fame.
1: And you had Megan Eberhardt in the week before, and I missed out on that, but I got a Jack and Joe bobblehead, so I'm very happy about that. Didn't know we were getting one. Anyway, so they have those gate giveaways where you come in first, 20,000 or kids under whatever age or adults only. They have some sort of giveaway. Then they have theme nights where you have to buy a ticket for the game and then a special ticket on top of it. And then you have to go upstairs, and I think it's in right field, and you have to pick up the item, the special giveaway item. Completely separate thing from the game ticket. And it's different than like coming in the gate and getting something at the gate.
2: Yeah.
1: That's what their original plan was, is they were going to give it away, I think, as a theme night ticket.
2: Because they had to pivot mid-season. This was not predetermined before the season, so they had to be flexible and said, yeah, let's accommodate this. And they made a theme night originally.
1: The Sox made a theme night originally, but the demand for it was so high that they said, okay, well, screw it. We're just going to have we're giving one away to every fan who comes in the ballpark, and that's what happened.
2: That's amazing.
1: Because there was so much demand for it. And, you know, the South Side of Chicago is a very big Catholic area. You know, it's huge there. Like, Catholic League sports and all the parishes, and that's how people identify themselves. So what parish are you from? That's how they kind of know where one another grew up. And so, yeah, man, it looked like it was a whole lot of fun. And I am told my Pope hat is in the mail.
2: Are you serious?
1: I'm told. So we'll see if it ever shows up.
2: That's okay.
1: Yeah.
2: I mean, because we had our conversation famously about you potentially dressing up as the Pope, but it did not.
1: Yeah, it did not go over well with certain people.
2: It did not go over very well, and we weren't trying to be sacrilegious. But that's why the White Sox really took a chance on this one. You know, we were giving the Cardinals credit, and they deserve all the credit for how they were able to adapt mid-season and lean into these organic movements or listen to the fans with the Navy caps on the road. And you got to give the White Sox organization credit for being able to pull this together mid-season and make Pope hat night and then make it a gate giveaway.
1: Well, because it can be touchy for people because it is religion and some people might be offended by it, even though to me, I'm not Catholic, but it seems harmless. I can understand why some people may not feel that way. I think the majority of people are probably okay with

0: it, and that's just my read on it.
1: And I think, I don't want to get into controversial conversation here, but like, there are certain ways for sure where you could do something that seems to be mocking of Catholicism or maybe a complete affront to the tenets of Catholicism. I know there was an issue with the LA Dodgers and all of that where that became very controversial. But I think with this, it's not intended to be mocking. It's kind of acknowledging the Pope is a White Sox fan.
0: Dude, and
1: it's a Pope hat. So I don't think it was it wasn't intended to be in a mocking way.
0: No, and I hope that maybe there's something the Cardinals can do because the Pope's dad was a Cardinals fan. So maybe there's got to be some sort of tie-in that we can go with there. Like Pope's dad's hat.
1: Before he was Pope, he was a Cardinal.
0: That's right. We could do something like
1: that.
0: Can
1: we do Cardinal hats?
0: Yeah, we should look into that.
1: Wait, are the Cardinal hats shorter?
0: What?
1: Like Cardinal hats. Cardinal hats.
0: Yes, yeah. I know what you're talking about. That's a great question. I don't know the answer to that.
1: I think they're just the round ones.
0: There's got to be something. The Pope's dad was a Cardinals fan. What kind of hat did the Pope's dad wear?
1: And what if the White Sox played the Cardinals? Honestly, it could be a big boon for Catholicism. Well, these two teams.
0: Sox are coming to town in September.
1: Oh, my gosh. We got to call Megan Eberhardt with the Cardinals.
0: She'll come up with something.
1: Oh, we got to do something.
0: And she better come up with something quick. When we come back, we'll talk a little baseball with John Rooney, voice of the Cardinals. He is next on KMOX.
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1: 90 degrees, real feel temperature, 106, sunny and humid today. Maybe some isolated thunderstorms that could bring flooding downpours and damaging wind gusts. A high of 96 tonight. Thunderstorms in parts of the area, otherwise just cloudy and humid. 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
2: Up the night in downtown St. Louis as the Cardinals get a combined shutout from Vellante, Soriano, Ferguson, Stanek, and O'Brien to beat the Phillies 2-0.
3: Nice pitching night for the Cardinals, who will finish up the series today against the Philadelphia Phillies before they take off. Got a road trip getting started this weekend. A series against the Cubs at Wrigley Field. Joining us on the Quiver River Electric guest line is the voice of the Cardinals. You just heard him there. John Rooney joins us now as the Birds. John, first of all, welcome in. Thanks for being with us again. And secondly, it's nice for the Cardinals to be back at 500. They've been flirting with this 500 thing for a few days now.
4: I think you give them a lot of credit, Chris, that they didn't fall too far below 500 where they couldn't come charging back. Well, that's what I like about this team, and I was thinking about it today. Back when they were winning games late, coming from behind, never out of a ball game, we called it the adventures of the St. Louis Cardinals, and those adventures are definitely back. As they won 2 out of 3 in New York, they took the last game in Toronto. I thought they could have won at least one more there, but they took 2 out of 3 at Yankee Stadium, 2 out of 3 from Colorado, despite McCarthy tearing up about every pitch that was thrown to him, and he was the player of the week in the league. But then to come back from a deficit to cut it to 1 run on Monday and fall just short, and then very exciting and one of the best games of the year, I think, last night, the 2-0 win.
3: And now they've got an opportunity to win this series against the Phillies. And this is not a bad Phillies team. I mean, right now we are talking about a playoff team. And there was this conversation. I know I've had it with others. Maybe we talked about it too. But the Cardinals lately had not been playing particularly well against teams that were under 500, but were playing better against good teams. And that has kind of continued here.
4: I don't think that has anything to do with it at all. I just think it's how their bullpen is either strong or it has its struggles, or whether the offense is able to click. I don't think it matters who this team plays, whether they're 10 games over or 10 games under. These guys go out there and compete every day. They feel like they can win every game. And when they don't, they struggle. They have a mistake, a base running problem, or the bullpen doesn't come through, you don't get a good start. They seem to shake that very well and come back the next day and compete. I don't think there's much difference between the Cardinals and anybody they're playing. I think Milwaukee has definitely had the better of the Cardinals so far this year. Very, very tough to beat them with the way they've pitched. And the Cardinals just didn't seem to hit well at the time. And I think the pitching had a lot to do with it, but against the Cubs, the Cardinals had their struggles recently, and they were just going through a time where they weren't hitting. And you have to put some things together and have a strong finish down the stretch if you're going to entertain thoughts of playing in October. And right now, the Cardinals feel like, hey, why not us? Why not stay in this thing and play some meaningful games on through August and September? And that's what's making this team fun to watch.
5: You know, when you look at series, like make a 3-game series, for instance, and the Cardinals have just as good of a chance to win that series as the team they're playing, as you mentioned, do you start to see maybe issues with depth when you have longer series, like that 5-game series against the Brewers? Like that's that head-to-head night after night when you start to see a difference in the depth, but if you keep it to a 3-game series, you really do have that shot?
4: No, I don't think that makes much of a difference either, because the other team has to go through that too, Amy. And the Brewers had to do some adjusting with their pitching. And they're having to do some adjustments with their pitching right now. And they're taking a look at Mizorowski's innings, as he hasn't thrown all that many at the big league level coming up last year and making such a big impression and the front runner for the Cy Young this year. And I know he went a little deeper in his last start than he had the start before, but they're kind of looking at pitching him 5 innings

0: and see how he goes with his pitch count at that point, and how strong he is. And I think the Cardinals have taken a look at that with Leahy, who's making the start today. Yet he seems to be getting stronger. Palante certainly is getting stronger as the season goes along, and they're keeping their team in games. But yes, they're depth issues, I think, for everybody. The Dodgers just went through a losing skid, and the Phillies, they've been trying to keep their heads above water with Arizona and trying to make a run at the Cubs for the top wild card spot. And the Phillies, they've been looking up at Atlanta all year and got to within, I think, three games of Atlanta, but then dropped back. So everybody, I think, has their issues. And, yes, depth catches up, but it's how well you're pitching, how well your pitching is set up. The Cardinals have done a pretty good job of taking a look at what they need to do with their pitchers, warming up, using them when they get them hot, get them into a game, and then giving them a day when those relievers need that. And the starters have been stretched out a little bit, so the Cardinals went a six-man rotation, which thinned out the bullpen a little, and the Cardinals had to navigate 20 games in 20 days. That wasn't easy either. That was another rough stretch right out of the All-Star break. But I like the way they've gathered themselves after the trade deadline, and they played the Yankees tough in New York. They played Colorado tough. That's a good hitting club. And Colorado pitched a little bit better away from their ballpark in Denver. And now against a really good pitching Philadelphia team that they'll face this weekend, or this week, and then next weekend in Philadelphia to end that long road trip. Now, I don't think it matters if you have a little longer series or not, because the other team has to deal with that as well.
1: As you mentioned, Palante, who has really gotten better as the season has gone on, and this was somebody that really struggled last year, and now he's doing this. The team had showed some patience with him, and it's paying off right now. Why is he able to do this?
0: Because he worked his tail off to get to this point. That's exactly why. You need to come out and take a good look at him pitching, Chris, because this guy
2: is a
0: pitch maker. He has a lot of traffic. And how he goes about his business, he made the pitches he needed to get ground balls for double plays last night. Without those double plays, he doesn't last five innings, and the Cardinals are not in the game. So Phillies had opportunity after opportunity to get runners in from third or second base and just didn't do it. The Phillies were 0-for-7, I believe, with runners in scoring position. And the Houdini-like trick that Stanek pulled last night after Caleb Ferguson walked three to get a first base catcher, first base double play, and then a long fly ball out to the track and center. That moment won the game for the Cardinals, protecting a one-run lead. And then Pereira got his first Cardinal hit, and that was a home run after he made a great catch taking extra bases. Who knows, maybe the ball hits the top of the wall and goes over for a Bohm home run, but it didn't happen. But Palante, the difference is he worked to get to this point. He did what they told him he needed to do, and then he did some things he thought he needed to do to set himself up to be the pitch maker that he is right now.
1: You know, we have spent a lot of time talking about the Cardinals' young team, and this is one of the youngest teams in baseball, one of the top two youngest teams, depending on the week. And there's a lot to be excited about here. So when you look at what the lineup is, and just now we shift over to that, how good can this lineup be, this group, this core group of young players the Cardinals have?
0: Well, you have Burleson, who won a Silver Slugger Award as a utility guy, and he's as hot as anybody since the All-Star break. Mason Wynn with line drives to right field. The game he played last night was sensational. And I think the at-bats for Church have been really good, even though he hasn't had the results he wants. But he's been able to cut down on his strikeouts, and he makes the plays in the outfield. Terrific defender from left center to right center field. And I think Pereira is showing that he can do that as well. He's a pretty good addition, and don't want to get too excited in a very, very small sample size, but I like what I see so far from him. And I like it when Blaze Jordan is in the lineup. He gives you a good at-bat, puts the ball in play. Jose Fermin, whether he's playing left field, center field, third base, second base, wherever you put him, he gives you a good at-bat. He can have one of the most awkward, ugly swings on one pitch and then hit a line drive to the gap on the next one. I like it when he's in the lineup, too. Pedro Páez had a good game behind the plate, even though playing time hasn't been regular for him this year. But last night, he was a calming influence when the game was with the bases loaded. Having Pajes back there, I think, was a big key in winning that game. I like what they're doing. They have expectations, and people are saying, well, they're out kicking their coverage, and they're doing this or that, playing over their heads. I think they are playing up to their expectations, as they want to get better every day. They want to be able to play, in this case, at 115 today, or get ready for that 120 game on Friday, and whatever it takes to get ready and compete in that game. That's what they're up to. They started that mindset and changing the culture for that mindset back in spring training, and it hasn't wavered one bit as we're right here on the 12th of August, 2026.
1: I know a lot of people, and most of them are associated with the White Sox, who despise Wrigley Field. They don't like being there. They don't like working there. And the Cardinals will have a series starting there on Friday. How do you feel about that ballpark?
0: You haven't listened to my broadcast over the years.
1: Well, I would like for you to tell the people.
0: Well, if you don't know that, I'm not even going to tell you.
2: Oh, no.
1: Well,
0: I've never liked the weeds on the wall or the little bears on the uniform. I don't care for that place at all. It's great for the fans. The fans love it with the history and the feeling they get. But the working conditions are the worst in baseball. And the people are very nice there. They have treated us great over the years. I enjoy seeing Pat and Ron and seeing Zach and all the guys next door, and Sarang, their engineer. They're wonderful people, and that makes it tolerable to go there. But to work there, once the game gets started and the competition heats up, then I get into it. But all the lure of the weeds on the wall. And you know who planted the ivy on the wall?
2: No.
0: Bill Veeck.
1: Oh, yeah, Bill Veeck.
0: The Browns and the White Sox.
2: Oh.
0: Bill Veeck planted the ivy.
1: That guy had
0: I don't know why the Players Association lets the Cubs get away with having just weeds on a wall and then a brick wall and no padding out there. Somebody's going to get hurt, and then they'll have to deal with the lawsuit, I guess. I don't know.
1: Well,
2: that's a good point.
0: It makes no sense to me.
1: People have gotten hurt. And I'll tell you what, your broadcast booth, the visitors' broadcast booth, it is the size of a shoebox. That thing is small.
0: And the funny thing, when they did some improvements, they made it deeper instead of wider. Even if we had one more foot wider, that would make a difference. I have a step behind me. Once I get in the seat, I can't get out of there.
1: Thank goodness
0: I'm smaller than I was a year ago. It's a little easier to navigate than it used to be. But my goodness, it's just the press box. There's a dump. And, from the standpoint of watching a game, the fans like it, and that's what matters.
1: It does. All right. Well, good luck up
0: there.
1: If
0: you haven't heard my broadcast in the past, now I feel about that place. And Marty Brenneman and I feel the very same way.
1: Man, you're not alone.
0: That ridiculous song at the end of the game. Thank goodness we haven't had to hear that very often.
1: Go Cubs, go.
0: Go Cubs, go. Where are you going? Better do something with it if you are. And they still mentioned watching the games on WGN. They haven't been on GN in years.
1: I don't even think it's...
0: change the lyrics if you're going to play the thing.
1: I don't even know if it exists anymore.
0: And the August, on Father's Day last year, 2 years ago, the Cardinals won. And instead of, go Cubs, go, he plays Cats in the Cradle. Which is the song about a deadbeat dad. I mean, what are you doing? And when they win, they raise a white flag. What's going on? I have fun with it. I have a good time with it.
1: So
0: I do enjoy. That's all part of the rivalry. And as I said, the people treat us great up there. I just like the back and forth, the give and take. And that's all part of the Cubs and Cardinals. And when the games get started, that's what makes it fun.
1: So you do not like Wrigley Field.
0: Take with it what you will. Okay.
1: Thanks, John.
2: Jeff. Thank you, John.
1: Enjoy Chicago and get a win today.
0: Talk to you next week.
1: John Rooney, voice of the Cardinals today, 12:20 pregame, 1:15 first pitch from Busch Stadium, wrapping up the series against the Phillies, off day tomorrow, and then Wrigley Field Friday afternoon. 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
1: My all-time favorite announcer was Harry Carey. He did the Cub games. Oh my God, he was drunk by the third inning of the game. He would be excited about who was there that day. Hey, the Pope is here today. Must be big hat day here in Wrigley.
2: Yeah, Cardinals and Cubs are coming up at, Phillies today, but then the Cubs series is going to happen on Friday at Wrigley Field. Cardinals go back on the road. Hopefully they'll win this series against the Phillies today. 12:20 is our pregame. 1:15 first pitch. Tom and I will do the Gas House Gang for about 10 minutes. Little baby Gas House Gang at 10 minutes or 4-10 minutes at about 12 o'clock. We'll speak to Dan Reardon, our golf expert here at KMOX, about the Wing Haven cheater.
3: Oh my gosh. The texts. The messages, the people want to hear about this.
2: I can't decide if I like chess cheating better or golf cheating.
3: Chess cheating.
2: I do think, you're probably right.
3: I mean, chess cheating is more scandalous because of the method.
2: And they've both happened here. So we have had two major cheating events happen in St. Louis. And they've gotten national attention, both of them.
3: Yes, the Wing Haven golf cheater is on ESPN, Golf Digest. It's making its rounds on social media. I mean, it is a national news story, and we had the texters that wanted us to get to it.
2: So this man lied about a hole in one.
3: He did. In a member golf tournament.
2: Yes.
3: So, and it was a pay hole, like you would get money.
2: Yeah. So that's a problem. We'll talk to Dan about that coming up here in just a moment. But we do have our question of the week.
3: We do.
2: That we have asked you to participate in. You go to our Twitter account, follow us first at Chris Amy KMOX. We're very easy to find at Chris Amy KMOX. And with the extreme heat warning in effect now until tomorrow, which why don't they just keep extending it? Because they've done that already.
3: The extensions are really getting deranged.
2: It pisses me off so much.
3: It's like he has an advent calendar and then they keep extending it. So he has to buy more squares.
2: Because Monday it was supposed to end at 8 p.m. Tuesday. Then it was 8 p.m. Wednesday.
3: Wait,
2: now it's going to be.
3: Was it really Monday? I thought it was always Wednesday.
2: No, there was a Tuesday. I'm telling you. And now it's going to be a Thursday at 9.
3: Well, the heat
2: so then
3: is
2: tomorrow
3: stuck.
2: They're just going to say, oh, we've extended the heat warning. I'm looking at the forecast. I could see it's a 1 million degrees for the next week.
3: I know. So, that's why I don't know. I don't know why they're saying they're going to end the heat advisory, because it does look like it's going to be a million degrees like on Saturday.
2: So our question of the week, would you rather have two extra weeks of miserably hot weather in the summer to sacrifice 2 weeks of cold, or the opposite, two extra weeks of frigid cold weather in the winter to sacrifice 2 weeks of hot weather? And I mean, I know how this vote is going to go because people are weird and wrong, but I ran to vote for the cold weather. I will take two extra weeks of sub-zero because you can put on a coat. You can put on a hat. You cannot remove your skin.
3: And as Ronj says, whenever we walk out in the garage and that cold, bitter winter air hits you, he says, "Ooh, makes you feel alive."
2: It's damn right. You know what else makes you feel alive? Cheating on golf. Dan Reardon will talk to us about this incredible story from Wing Haven that's gotten national attention. He is our golf expert. He is next on 104.1 FM KMOX.
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5: General Motors is getting ready to eject Google's Gemini AI assistant from its vehicles in favor of a homegrown AI system. GM says that its GM AI assistant will function better than Gemini AI in its vehicles, combining conversational AI with GM vehicle data and OnStar intelligence. GM says that its AI assistant will better understand the vehicle and make everyday ownership easier. I'm Jason Brooks.
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14: It's 11 o'clock and it's partly sunny, 91 degrees. I'm Debbie Monterey. Crews battled a large chemical fire in the Metro East this morning, prompting a shelter-in-place order for people in Cahokia, Sauget, and East St. Louis. That order has since been lifted. St. Clair County Emergency Management Director Herb Simmons tells KMOX that blaze was fueled by an acid that's used to make chlorine tablets. And one problem was it's reactive to water.
15: They described it as a popcorn popping.
14: East St. Louis School District canceled classes today. Prosecutors and defense lawyers for Luigi Mangione are expected to discuss a possible plea deal over the killing of United Healthcare CEO Brian Thompson, according to sources familiar with the matter.
16: Friday's conference comes 2 months after sources said Mangione's lawyers and federal prosecutors had discussions about a plea deal, but no agreement was reached back in June. If Mangione does end up pleading guilty to federal charges, state prosecutors have said they're prepared to lobby the federal judge presiding over the case for a stiff sentence. However, defense lawyers could argue that the state case should be thrown out over concerns about double jeopardy. Mangione has pleaded not guilty in both federal and state cases. He's scheduled to go to trial in his state case on September 8th. Peter Haralambos, ABC News, New York.
14: As rescue efforts in Colombia enter their third day, officials say the death toll from Monday's massive earthquake continues to rise. We get more from ABC's Faith Abube in Cali.
17: We're in the middle of an army of community volunteers who have been digging through this rubble nonstop with their bare hands and buckets.
18: The death toll rising, at least 224 killed after that 7.4 magnitude earthquake struck Monday, toppling buildings, crippling roads, and damaging health centers in multiple cities.
14: MoDOT is holding a public meeting today to discuss high-priority transportation needs that are underfunded. The department has a list of needs totaling $1.3 billion, and they need to make decisions about which projects to fund in the future. That meeting starts at 4 at the Kirkwood Public Library. Residents are invited to look over that list and provide feedback. St. Charles is getting another Deerbergs. It's set to open next week in Newtown. It'll be the Chesterfield-based grocer's 29th location.
19: An extreme heat warning in effect through 8 p.m. tomorrow. We expect AccuWeather real field temperatures to head toward 105 the next couple of afternoons. Hot and humid this afternoon with sun and clouds and a thunderstorm in the area. There can be downpours and gusty winds with any storm, the high 96. Tonight, partly to mostly cloudy and muggy with a shower and thunderstorm in the area, low 77. Tomorrow, clouds and sun, hot and very humid with, again, a chance of an afternoon thunderstorm, high 95. From the Saliga Heating and Cooling Weather Desk, I'm AccuWeather meteorologist Joe Lundberg on 104.1 FM KMOX.
14: It is now 91 degrees. 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
2: Amy and I on this show, we don't agree on a whole lot, but we do agree that we are partial to chess cheating. We like it. We like it when the chess players cheat, especially when they come to St. Louis and do it here and we become an international story.
3: No, we don't like it. We're interested in it.
2: We are interested in it. And that happened here several years ago with vibrating beads, allegedly.
3: Where the sun don't shine.
2: Right.
3: Which is how that person knew what which moves to make.
2: Still really fascinated by the mechanics of the whole thing. And now we have a new cheating scandal.
3: Yeah.
2: Which has happened in golf, in another non-contact sport. Dan Reardon, golf expert here at KMOX, longtime golf expert here, to tell us about what happened out at Winghaven and what's next and his thoughts on it. Dan on the Quiver River Electric guest line. Good morning, Dan. How are you?
7: Good morning. And let me say that, you know, yesterday I walked the dog to the park. I cut my grass. I played golf at twilight. So I'll take the two extra days, weeks of heat over wintertime.
3: Oh, there you go.
2: But there are some really nice cool weather golf clothing.
7: And I have it.
2: Yeah, there you go.
3: All right, Dan. This actually has turned into, I think, a pretty serious story, especially for the golfer involved. But there was a member at Winghaven Country Club, and I will just, I'll set the table quickly here for our listeners who may not know, who faked a hole-in-one to win the prize pot during a member golf tournament at Winghaven. So he completed this golfer the first three holes with his group, but he had told his playing partners that at some point he would need to take a personal phone call from his grandmother who was in the hospital, or at least about his very ill grandmother. So when they played the fourth hole, he said he needed to take that call. And in order not to slow down the pace of play, he told the group, I'm going to go ahead and tee off and meet you later on the green. When they made up with him, he said, yeah, I don't know where my ball is. There's a divot. I know, I think it hit the green, but we got to check it. They all walk up to the fourth hole. Lo and behold, it's a hole in one. But as it turned out, there were some people who were skeptical of this, and rightly so. Because there were no witnesses and he could have won money, they said, well, what do we do? There's no witnesses for this hole in one. The security footage said, well, hey, or this one of the officials said, we have security footage to prove it, at which point the golfer confessed he cheated. So that's the story we know. How did this story hit you as a golfer, first of all? Because some people are laughing about it and some people are saying this is a huge deal.
7: You know, Amy, I would draw a little bit of a distinction. Cheating in golf is unfortunately commonplace, but that's lying about a score on a hole. You know, I always said about four-man scramble tournaments that the low pencil wins because they are so unreliable in that regard. This is premeditated criminal activity, I would say. And the only things I would maybe correct about the way you set it up, first of all, I believe he waited on the fourth tee for the group to join him. He played his shot, but he waited up there because if he had gone down to the green, he would have raised suspicions right away. Mm-hmm. Another thing about his arrival at the course early to set this up, he created a ball mark on the green. So when you got down there and you didn't find his ball, somebody spotted the ball mark, and then one of the members of the group actually looked in the cup and found his ball. And because it was a tournament, he had marked his ball. So it was something clearly that could be seen. And then the last thing is the video came from the superintendent's building, which was nearby. And it didn't show him doing the activity on the green, but it did show him on the course extremely early in the vicinity of the fourth hole. And that's when he had to confess to the to the misdeed. You have to understand there was serious money collected in this win. This is in the neighborhood of north of $6,000 that was collected from the hole-in-one pool and from the Calcutta. So, you know, the club was looking at him and suggesting, you need to go elsewhere or we may have to engage in some kind of criminal prosecution.
2: So in terms of playing and cheating in golf, and you've been around the game a long time, is this about as bad as you've seen?
7: Because of the premeditated nature of it, yes. As I said, even professionals have been caught cheating. Professionals. Colin Montgomery was

0: caught cheating. E.J. Singh was caught cheating. Patrick Reed has a reputation for cheating regularly when he was in college. But all of them were in the moment kinds of circumstances. This was a plot. This was a plan to, I think, just make money. Quite honestly, I don't think there was anything other than to earn, to pick up a lot of money. And so I would draw that distinction and say, yeah, this is the worst. And as I said, once you do something like this, he probably should not have done the radio station interview, because now the question is, where else has he done something similar to this? There is a story circulating that he was involved in a scramble and made a lot of money on the scramble that he was playing in, because his team won the only skin and they collected serious money. They're looking, people are looking back to times that they've been around Zach, and I'll just leave it at Zach and say that I wonder if this was true in this circumstance. You know, he left old Hickory Country Club with three holes in one, and his only witness was either his wife or his girlfriend. So it's his background that's now surfacing more than anything else.
1: You know, Dan, that's really interesting because, as you mentioned, this has now really hit national sports news, ESPN, Golf Digest. And then, you know, there are the TikTokers, the social media golf pundits who are looking into it. And one guy has, and again, this is a social media golf guy, but said, yeah, looking back at his previous scores, he have several golf games or rounds, you would call it, where it was backdated, meaning he submitted a score for June, but he didn't submit it until July.
0: And the term you're looking for there is sandbagging, and I've seen that as well, which meant he was putting in scores that were higher than he shot because it would raise his handicap and make it easier for him to win. I know everybody is quoting that he's a 2 handicap, and that's not true. He's a +2, which means he's 4 times better than a 2 handicap. That means he's in positive. He gives strokes back to people. He doesn't get strokes from anybody. And so he would sandbag because that +2 is hard to live with. You have to live up to that kind of quality when you're competing against people. So the allegation is now that he sandbagged, that he was putting in higher scores to raise his handicap, to make him look even not as good a golfer as he actually is. And quite honestly, he's a very talented golfer who's let it be known that his ambition was to be the best amateur in St. Louis, which no longer is going to be the case.
2: KMOX golf expert Dan Reardon is with us now. So he's been kicked out of the country club, and golf, there is a community there, depending on how often you play, where you play, it's not inconceivable that you could know a bunch of people who play in the area. You know the people who are good. So when something like this does happen, is his name just, is that just it? Is he ruined forever in that respect?
0: Certainly in this area. You know, I mean, he played in high level amateur events. He played in the Metropolitan Open or the Metropolitan Championship. He played in those kinds of events. They're not going to let him play in those events. There's no way to hear for him to clear his name. I wonder how it affects his employment. My understanding is he's a headhunter for legal firms. And I'm wondering if you're working in that industry and legality is part of your title, I don't think that's an industry that you're going to be welcome. He said he wanted his family left alone, and I can understand that. His kids are not being harassed. They're 2 and 3 years old. They don't know what a hole in one is or a handicap or any of that kind of stuff. But I don't see him getting along comfortably in this area. And you're right about the national and international reach of this story. I mean, I went online. The New York Post has a story about this. It's everywhere.
1: Dan, is part of this not just the flagrancy of it and the planned nature of it, because as you mentioned, he went to the 4th green before his scheduled tee time. I believe it was still dark. Like, he went there, and that's what the security footage shows, is him making that divot on the green. Not only that it's pre-planned, but that there's money involved. And if he had taken that money, that would have been a criminal investigation. Is that what you're, or it could have been?
0: I'm not a lawyer, but my understanding is, even though He did collect the money and then returned it, but my understanding is he could be prosecuted if anybody wanted to do this. And I'm led to believe, and I really feel sorry for the club and for Nathan Charms, who should be the great story here, because Nathan Charms is the interim president of the PGA of America. He's the head of the biggest golf organization in the world, and it happens to be at his club. And he's the one that was given this problem to deal with. And my understanding is that he told Zach, you know, you will resign for the club, and we will make sure all this money is returned. And by the way, you owe us for the remainder of your membership for the remainder of the year, even though you are going to voluntarily resign from this club. Because by resigning, he can't turn around and sue the club for expelling him and take the thing a whole different direction. Now, I'm speculating on much of that information, but some of that I also know to be true.
2: Well, it sounds like if that is all true, that he's handled it, that he's handled the situation swiftly, right?
0: Absolutely. Like I said, I feel sorry for the club. I feel sorry for the pro. I feel sorry for the guy that was his member. Remember, he was a member, which would mean that if you and Amy belong to a club, you could team up and play in an event. Well, he had a partner. And I've not heard from the partner, and I feel sorry for that person, and hopefully he can, because nobody's going to accuse him of doing this, but it would not be unheard of for somebody to say, well, this was a conspiracy of two rather than one.
2: Mm. All right. Dan Reardon, the real reason we wanted to have you on, because we know this guy's incompetent, couldn't figure it out. If we were going to pull off something like this successfully, how should we do it?
1: Oh my gosh.
0: Make sure there are no security cameras anywhere in the vicinity. If there were no cameras, he would have gotten away with this, because they could never have proven that he was on that golf course early, and he would never have admitted to the misdeed, and he would have taken the money and run.
2: Well, there are cameras everywhere, and I just assume I'm being watched by drones anyway.
1: Yeah, they always assume a camera is smart. And I'll say this, Dan, I don't need to sandbag, because I don't think I've ever broken 100 in putt-putt. So the sandbagging's there.
2: There it is.
0: So you and Chris should not be a member in the next tournament.
1: No, we're not good golfers. No, but we do appreciate your perspective on this, Dan. I didn't know what to think of it when I first heard the story.
0: Yeah, like I said, separated from the cheating that's commonplace in golf and unfortunate from this premeditated, what I consider, criminal act.
1: Yeah, wow.
2: Dan Reardon, we love talking golf with you. Appreciate it. Thank you.
0: Stay warm next week at the BMW Championship.
2: Well, that'll be easy. Dan Reardon, KMOX golf expert, with us here on the Chris and Amy show. So, yes, if you're going to cheat, make sure there are no cameras anywhere.
1: And but bad news, there are cameras everywhere.
2: So that's a real problem for us.
1: It's hard to commit crime now, I would think. Back in the 1800s, how did you ever get caught?
2: I don't know. I don't know how they caught those chess cheaters, because there are no cameras there. You have to get an appointment for that, and you have to prep and everything. It's not good. That stuff they make you drink is not good.
1: No, it's not.
2: Yep, found it. Hey. Yep. All right, there it is. It's up there.
1: Whoa.
2: It's the Chris and Amy show. We told you that in Kirkwood, a new Lona's Lil Eats restaurant is opening up. This is one of the popular restaurants in St. Louis. Does very, very well. It is very good. And we're going to talk to Lona Luo, who is the proprietor of that establishment, about the new location. That's coming up in just a little bit. It's the Chris and Amy show on KMOX.
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15: 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No question too big, no question too small. 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
2: Chris and Amy on KMOX. Gas House Gang at 12, but it's going to be a real short Gas House Gang because the pregame show for the Cardinals at 12:20, 1:15 first pitch. They wrap up the series at Busch Stadium with the Phillies. That is this afternoon. By the way, the Field of Dreams game is back, and that's tomorrow.
1: Oh, is that the game that you left early and missed the ending?
2: I did the first ever Field of Dreams game, Sox and Yankees, White Sox and Yankees. And I had to make my way back to Chicago and like back. It's like kind of back roads over there in Iowa where that farm is.
1: Country roads.
2: Yeah. And so getting in was a nightmare. And I'm like, I got to get out of here soon. So I don't have to sit in all this because I had a 3

0: 3-hour drive.
1: Yeah.
0: And I left early, and it was like this exciting walk-off finish. It was, oh my God. And I told people, I shouldn't have admitted it, but I did, and I just got buried for it.
1: Because you probably should have taken that one to the grave.
0: I should have. I got a free ticket, too. And on SeatGeek for tomorrow, it's the Phillies and Twins. So the Phillies wrap up the series with the Cardinals today. Then they go play in this game against Minnesota tomorrow. And tickets are on average about $600 to go. The cheapest ticket I see on the secondary market is $459. Mm. The most expensive ticket is $1,100.
1: You should go and just catch the last few innings.
0: There you go. I'll show up in the seventh.
1: Yeah, that way you miss the traffic going in.
0: That's a really good idea.
1: I know.
0: I think. Have you seen been following along this Buc-ee's thing?
1: Yes, because with Michael, I brought it up when Michael was in on Monday, that they are very litigious.
0: They are. Buc-ee's is that giant gas station. It's like Wally's, but my understanding is it's bigger than Wally's. So Wally's that's out in Fenton, and then there's one north of Bloomington, Illinois. It's about an hour north, maybe a little 45 minutes, something like that.
1: It's great. Love Wally's.
0: Yeah, I do too. I stop at Wally's on the way to Chicago all the time, and I haven't been to the one in Fenton yet because I don't go out that way. Hardly ever. I'm never invited, so I don't go. But I like Wally's, and Buc-ee's is supposed to be bigger, right? Based in Texas.
1: I've heard. I like you, have only been to Wally's, so I'm a little prejudiced towards Wally's, but I've heard that Buc-ee's is bigger.
0: Well, Buc-ee's is, as Amy said, litigious, and they have been suing all these small gas stations that they believe are trying to copy their feel and their logo and their name.
1: Logo?
0: Yeah, so there are a bunch of these places. There's one place called Mickey's, and I think it's a moose or something that's a mascot. They've sued them because it's too similar. They have sued a gas station with a cartoon alligator, which is not even close
1: it's not
0: to
1: even
0: a
1: close.
0: Beaver.
1: They said it's because the alligator is looking to the right and smiling.
0: And in Ohio, there is a mini mart. It's a small place. It's called Beaver's Mini Mart, and they have a beaver on their logo. But the name of the town is Beaver Creek, Ohio.
1: Hmm.
0: So, yeah, they've sued this place, too. And so what the town in Ohio has done is they have passed a resolution making beavers a historic symbol. So they're trying to undermine the lawsuit because everybody thinks this is stupid. And Buc-ee's looks really, really, really bad in this. I don't think they've got any defenders. I haven't seen a single Buc-ee's defender.
1: Because, again, how can you sue an alligator and a moose that's not close? Just because it's a cartoon that's smiling? My guess is 99% of logos are cartoons smiling.
0: Right?
2: You know who doesn't act like this? Wally's.
0: That's Wally's right. Doesn't Wally's do this crap.
2: The best.
0: What have they sued Wally's?
1: I don't think so. What is Wally's logo? Isn't Wally's logo just Wally's?
0: Yeah. No, Wally has a, I think it's a moose, isn't it?
2: It's like a bear, but he's nowhere to be seen.
0: Oh, it is a bear.
2: Yeah, he's not on the side.
1: He's not anywhere.
0: No, but you can buy Wally's bears or whatever the mascot is inside.
2: Okay.
0: Yeah. But I don't understand the business thought here because the CEO was asked about it recently. And said something to the effect of, oh, we hate to do this. Well, you don't have to.
1: Yeah.
0: Stop. Because it isn't good business. And I don't know what you're gaining by trying to get these mom and pop places, these smaller gas stations.
1: It's bad press.
0: It's horrible press. Buc-ee's looks terrible in this. You cannot buy good publicity on the other side. You know what I mean? Like, they're spending a lot of money for bad publicity, which is stupid.
1: I agree. We're KMOX. We should sue the phrase Xmas. You know how people do Xmas for Christmas?
0: Yes.
1: We should sue people who do that because that is close to KMOX. XMAS is close to KMOX.
0: Yeah, but to be fair, Christmas should be suing us because we have the X because of Christmas. We stole it.
1: Oh, I forgot. I forgot about that.
0: Right, well, great. Now you vote, but now the Christmas lobby is going to sue us.
1: Big Christmas is going to sue us.
0: Well, speaking of that,
1: it's a good thing we didn't make our mascot Santa Claus.
0: I know. I can't. But our color is red.
1: Oh, my gosh.
0: Red and white.
1: Worse.
0: Oh, we're in serious trouble now because of you.
1: Who's the mascot? The baseball.
2: Moxie.
1: Moxie is smiling. like Santa Claus, and he's round.
0: Oh, great. Now Bucky's is going to come after us?
1: And Santa Claus.
0: Oh, damn it. We are so screwed.
1: Wow, I can't believe I just blew it.
0: A new Lona's Lil Eats location is coming to Kirkwood, and we are going to talk to the chef and owner of Lona's. Lona Luo joins the show next on KMOX.
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1: 92 degrees, real feel, 107. A high today of 96. Watch out for thunderstorms this afternoon that could bring flooding downpours and localized damaging wind gusts. Tonight, a thunderstorm in parts of the area, otherwise mostly cloudy, very humid, a low of 74. 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
0: 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And Lona's with us now. It's good to see you. Thanks for coming.

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1: So there's a specific reason you do that.
2: Well, this is how I grew up. So I don't want to change. I want to keep a food culture. It is. And it's good for someone to continue this kind of culture. I don't want to turn to another change to make money. I want to same like make money to live and can able to support my employee, my crew, and supporting the community, like getting the healthy, because of the healthy connecting related with the food, a lot of it's related together. And if I fit in our young generations and not good food, they will go to hospital more than often, right?
1: Yeah.
2: So, right. Yeah. Food is medicine.
3: Yeah.
1: So how difficult is that? Because running a restaurant as it is, the margins are pretty small.
2: It's definitely really difficult to run in series like a crew like together in like a restaurant industry. But which is when I see my customer with him putting a smile on a face is making me happy. That's a one way to think about it. But definitely it's a lot of pressure. And then I try to not think about pressure. I think about when customer happy, they told me, and my buddy told me how good this food is. And that's making me say, oh, that's a way, one way to be happy.
3: You know, and you talk about having that fresh whole food, not packaged, you know, not chemical ingredients. And part of that, you said it's how you grew up cooking, and you started cooking in the hill country in China. Is that correct?
2: Yep.
3: So tell us about that experience.
2: Well, so like I was born in a really poor family, and my mom, dad, split it with my grandparents since I was about like a 5 and a half, 6. And then in that time, my mom have my three younger brothers. So I have to take care of my three younger brothers. And then turn to, I have all of it responsible. Now I have to cook a rice for her to come home to get in some of like a dishes come out. Then they're in the field all day long. And then, which is I'm not really appreciated that time. Also, I don't know how to appreciate it that time. So I only know how to brag and they're always complaining. Well, and then today, and then now I was just thank you, mom. And you turn to me and this is like living this chef crew and I appreciate it. And at the beginning, I'm not really enjoying it. I only cook rice. I told them I can cook a 3 flavor in a 1 pot of rice because the bottom and beater and burning and the middle is cooked in the top of the raw. So I can cook a 3 different flavor. And it's a great in the experience. And slowly I figured out and I want to eat a good rice and I need to figure out how much amount of rice water can put in. Yeah. And then turned to really great. And since I was I was 7 years old, almost eight. I go to middle, like elementary school. We cook in a little campus outside. We don't have any people cooking, cleaning. We just have to go to get water in the field and the spring field. And then we get come back and cook ourselves. And I feed in my brothers. So I have to cook all of it. We don't have much meat and then we have to providing the veggie dish. So that every day I have to think about cooking. And then when I was 10 and 13, basically like my aunt always asked me to help cooking, gathering all of the villagers food, a bigger group. So when I see people happy, actually I like a cook. And then, but I never picture about it. I want to be living the selling food in the store somewhere. And then like this day. And then, until I was early 20s, I was I saw all of the minority and food in a big city. I said, wow, that's a couldn't be making one way of money. Mm-hmm. So instead of just go hustling, looking for a job, I couldn't be living there. I can have that pop. But you know, in your early 20s, you don't have the money to put anything developing yourself, right? Until waiting, I've moved to here. So now I can have more opportunity.

0: opportunity. Then I open a kebab shop in the Sutla Market. Mm-hmm. It's a great place, a great history. I feel like another generation of the starter for me. And then, yeah, I work there, sell kebabs, and then it's too cold for me. I'm from a warm place.
1: Oh, yeah. You have to be outside at Soulard Market.
0: Yeah, then yeah. I got it this in a Fox Park and this to start it. Mm-hmm. And so many years, I want to open another one, but I wanted to be the very comfortable, confident crew. Now, which is a no, I have an amazing crew and they open another location in Kirkwood. It's 612 Woodbine. So we're going to be have the Saturday, have the like a grand opening mm-hmm. celebration. Yep. And we're going to cut in rice paper, have a cake for everyone. 4 o'clock p.m. Don't forget to miss us in Kirkwood.
1: So 4 o'clock on Saturday, 612 West Woodbine.
0: Yes.
1: Is that's where the new location in Kirkwood
0: yep.
1: is going to be. 4,500 square feet seems kind of big.
0: So big, yeah, but it's very comfortable. I feel like your heart is settling, like you drive in four-wheel drive.
1: Okay, perfect.
2: I love it. And like you said, the grand opening celebration, because technically you're open. But
0: yeah, we're open. Yeah,
2: yeah,
0: we're
2: open now. Yeah. So if you want to sneak in, they are open. But the big party, the big grand opening is Saturday at 4 p.m. with a rice paper ribbon cutting.
0: Yep.
2: But you'll have door prize giveaways.
0: And also Lona is a special, like a secret cook behind like all of the dishes. So I will cook some special dishes for everyone to have a taste.
1: Oh, very
2: and,
1: good.
2: It'll be fun.
0: And also, don't forget us, the older location. Our crew is always miss you guys there. Yeah, you have to visit the older place too. Lona's and Lois.
2: Yes, and I've been, because that was your location, I've been to the Fox Park one, and that's the one I've been to.
1: Now that I've been invited, I'll go. Because I only go
0: more
1: places.
0: Than invited.
1: I've been invited by Lona.
2: He gets his feelings hurt if he's not personally invited.
1: That's
2: he gets
1: right.
2: his feelings hurt and he cries. And so thank you for coming in and inviting him.
1: Lona, I'm very sensitive. So if I don't get invitations directly, I get very sad.
0: So I'm in your face. Please have you in there.
1: I will be there then. Okay, so the grand opening celebration this Saturday, 4 o'clock, awesome. 612 West Woodbine in Kirkwood. It's been open. The restaurant is open.
0: Yep.
1: But the grand opening celebration is this Saturday in Kirkwood. Congratulations on it.
0: Yes. Thank you so much. We're looking forward to see you guys all in Kirkwood and Fox Park.
2: That's right.
1: Very good. Lona Luo, chef and owner of Lona's Lil Eats with us on KMOX. Thank you for coming in and good luck.
0: Thank you for having me and everyone. I'm very thankful. And thank you all of my crews, the amazing one in there. They're behind me and they're very, very great.
1: That's Lona Luo from Lona's Lil Eats with us on KMOX.
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15: Boy, Lona's adorable.
16: That's awesome.
15: She is adorable. Lona's
16: Little
15: Eats.
16: I've been a fan of Lona's Little Eats for years, so I am so excited about the Kirkwood location.
15: How many James Beard awards? 3?
16: Is it 3?
15: It's a lot. Anyway, I've heard nothing but amazing things about that place.
16: Yeah.
15: So
16: you need to go.
15: I will.
16: You need to go.
15: I will absolutely get in there.
16: Matt, do you mind if we share your question that you asked her?
17: Oh, no, go ahead. Because so, apparently my entire life is for public consumption.
16: Our precious little child.
15: You're in the wrong business if you don't think it is. Pal.
16: Our delicate, precious little child here.
15: He is a little flower, isn't he?
16: He can't have peanuts.
17: Oh, so
16: and I, you know, a lot of times too, in like Asian cooking, there might be a peanut sauce or nuts, peanuts, cashews. And so he asked her if he can go there with a peanut allergy. And she said, yes. That you just have to make your allergies known.
15: Yeah, and then she said that they have to do a whole, they will cook on a completely separate thing. And I'm like, that's a lot of effort for this guy.
17: So, I'm a paying customer.
15: You should pay extra.
16: You should pay extra.
15: You should have to pay 5% inconvenience fee.
16: Yes.
17: Inconvenience
16: yes,
17: fee.
16: Yes, a 5% inconvenience fee. Yeah.
15: To the restaurant.
17: It's an inconvenience to me, too. I don't want to die or go to the hospital or the real inconvenience is on me.
15: That's not my problem.
17: I have to live like this.
15: That's like, you know, that's the
16: don't
15: same.
16: Don't be such a victim.
15: Yeah. It's the same attitude as a parent on a plane. Like, I can't help my kids like this. You think I want this? Well, I don't know. I didn't ask you to get on the plane.
16: Yeah.
17: The disrespect.
18: Oh, have you man. Said thank you once?
15: Hey.
16: What?
15: Coming up on Friday, Swing Around Fun Town in Fenton. 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
16: That's
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0: I'd never heard of Swing that's Around Funtown.
1: That's your home Funtown, Matt.
0: Is it?
2: Say what?
0: Oh, yeah.
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1: You know what I think I've never done in my whole life? Never did bumper boats.
0: Bumper boats?
1: Yeah.
0: I didn't even know that existed until
1: what?
0: This piece of
1: bumper
0: paper.
1: Bumper boats were huge in the 80s and 90s. A lot of times
0: mini golf. I
1: didn't
0: grow up rich, so we didn't have bumper boats.
2: But he's an android, though.
0: Yeah.
1: Yeah. Mini golf. Did you ever play mini golf as a kid?
0: Of course.
1: A lot of mini golf places had a bumper boats place and a go-kart.
0: None of the places I went, again.
1: Did you ever do go-karts?
0: Yes.
1: Those are all the same level of rich.
0: Do you know who had
1: go-karts, bumper boats?
0: The go-karts
1: and mini golf are the same level of rich.
0: So remember Alfonso's that won the pizza competition?
1: Yes.
0: The original Alfonso's, which was in Maryville? Because it's moved. It's in a different spot now. But they had go-karts like outside. And I guess they were the same business. And I don't remember exactly, but we would do both. We'd have some go-karts, have some pizza when I was younger.
1: Well, sounds like you were doing pretty well for yourself.
0: No, it's go-karts and pizza. Everybody gets go-karts and pizza. It's the bumper boats that's for the special people. You can get tickets for the 4 hours of unlimited activities at Swing Around Funtown in Fenton. 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Go get in on it.
1: We have a 314 that said, I got burned by the bumper boat motor as a kid. Good times. How'd you get burned by a bumper boat motor?
0: What does the bumper boat look like? Is it a circle?
1: Yeah. And I think it's got an inflatable edge.
0: Does it look like the Thunder River at Six Flags, but smaller?
1: It's way... maybe. Like I said, I don't know because I only saw them from a distance. And I believe that they had water guns on the bumper boats.
2: Yes.
1: So that you could squirt the other bumper boats.
2: Yep.
0: Yeah. Wow.
1: I know.
0: We didn't have that kind of advanced technology where I grew
1: up. Yeah. And they were little. And bumper boats were one person or two. I think they had some two person.
2: Maybe. Think about the idea of bumper boats and bumper cars. Let's simulate car accidents for children. It's fun.
1: Boat accidents.
2: Crash your cars. Let's pretend this horrific thing is a fun activity.
1: You know what? We didn't really do bumper cars either. I never really got to do the bumper thing.
2: They're pretty fun, too.
1: I did do a go-kart, and I do think that go-karts can mess kids up because a lot of go-karts have two pedals, so you think that's driving. Sorry, you use 2 feet with the go-karts, don't you?
0: I don't remember.
1: Because aren't your feet separated in some go-karts?
2: Yeah.
0: I don't remember what you're talking about. It's been a long time since I've been in a go-kart.
1: Well, maybe you need to get in one.
0: For what? Now?
1: Yeah.
0: Man, what am I going to do? Turn 50 and start going to... more go-kart places?
1: You guys, we're going to start a GoFundMe for Ronja's 50th birthday. He's going to do go-karts.
0: GoFund my go-kart.
1: Yeah, and then bumper boats. You don't need a GoFundMe if it's $19.
0: That's a great deal.
1: Yeah.
0: Again, let me tell the people where to go get them. $19 this Friday, 4 hours. Swing Around Funtown. This is in Fenton. SARFunTown.com/Y98. $19 is that's like $5 an hour. That's more than most people make.
1: Yep. Another texter says that Matt paying extra could just be the cost of an EpiPen.
2: Which are not cheap, by the way.
0: EpiPens? What does one EpiPen cost? And how long is it still good?
2: I think they're only good for like a year. So okay. I'm pretty sure I refill once a year. And it's like $100.
0: For one EpiPen?
2: For two.
0: Okay. Where's the EpiPen now? The one that you have on
2: in
0: you.
2: In my car.
1: Matt,
0: so if
1: that's
0: something
1: too
0: happens
1: far
0: to you,
1: away.
0: I got to go out to the car.
2: Fine. I don't want to carry it in my pocket all the time. The car is plenty of time.
1: What if you eat a peanut and then you realize, oh no, I locked my keys in my car?
2: Then I'm in trouble.
0: You're in serious trouble.
2: Yeah.
0: So why don't you want to keep it in your pocket? Is it too much in
2: I
0: the pocket?
2: I feel like if I put it in my pocket, I'm going to lose it. When it's in my car, it's with me wherever I go.
0: Okay.
1: Are you sure it's okay to keep it in this heat?
2: No, I'm not sure at all.
1: Because I feel like leaving medicine in your car when it's 150 degrees probably isn't great.
0: Because an EpiPen's not, it's not small. It's not like the size of a pen. It's
1: big.
0: It's, yeah. Yeah. You can't hug anybody with
1: thick.
0: That.
2: It's probably defective right now because it's melted.
0: You hug somebody with the EpiPen in your pocket.
2: Yeah.
0: And say, is that an EpiPen in your pocket? Are you just happy to see
2: yeah.
0: me? That whole thing?
2: Yeah.
0: You ever played that game?
2: No.
0: You haven't, have you?
2: Not yet.
0: Well, buddy, don't die in here. Okay. That's all I care about your well-being.
2: Thank you.
0: I want you to go to Lona's Lil Eats, and I want you to bring your EpiPen with you just in case. But they said they'll prepare your dishes in a separate location so you don't die. Even though you hear that, as a person who's got a severe, moderate to severe peanut allergy,
2: yeah.
0: When you hear, hey, we'll take every accommodation, does it still make you nervous? It
2: makes me nervous for sure, and I'll be thinking about it the entire time. That's just how my brain works, but I do trust them. Like, mm-hmm. It hasn't stopped me from going to get Thai food or Indian food, which are somewhat similar.
1: Yeah.
2: But I love that food so much that I'm going to eat it, so I double check with everybody at the restaurant. Like, I double, triple check that I'm good. And then I can somewhat relax a bit and enjoy food.
1: And you got your EpiPen.
2: Yeah. But the thing is, if you're having a reaction, that EpiPen's not going to save your life. Like, you should still go to the ER and get loaded up a steroid. Like, it's just a whole ordeal.
0: Really?
1: So the EpiPen just buys you time, basically, to get to the ER.
2: Yeah.
0: Do you need, whatever steroids you get... Is the tablet good, or do you have to get, like, an injection? This is me learning about peanuts.
2: You know what? I got
0: allergies.
2: I think I got injections the one time it happened, which was years ago. I can't really remember. I was kind of out of it. But I think they injected me with something.
1: Yeah. But you didn't have to get an injection when you had your episode here?
2: That was the one time.
1: Oh, that was the one time, yeah.
2: The one and only time.
0: A text or suggestion, an EpiPen ankle holster. Have you thought about that?
1: Yeah.
2: No.
1: A concealed carry EpiPen.
0: Do you have to have a...
2: Yeah, quick draw.
0: Do you have to have a CCL for your EpiPen? Sir, what is that? It's just my EpiPen. Yeah.
2: Sure it is. Get on the ground.
1: Is it hard to get through TSA with it?
2: No.
0: Pajeski reaches for it, and then there was a news story about him.
1: They tackle him.
0: They wouldn't tackle him. They'd empty the clip on him, poor guy. All right, we're going to come back and talk a little sports because Cardinals baseball happens this afternoon. Very short Gas House Gang, Tom Ackerman and me, and then the pregame show at 12:20. 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Very sensitive, so if I don't get invitations directly, I get very sad.
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14: It is 12 o'clock and it is cloudy in downtown St. Louis. 93 degrees. 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
14: St. Louis police are frantically searching for a missing two-year-old. KMOX's Sean Malone is live on the scene. What's the latest, Sean?
16: And Debbie, we're in the Bradway Park neighborhood where at the 3800 block of Minnesota, two-year-old Janyla Hughley was last seen around 1:30 a.m. by her mother, only to be missing at 7 a.m. with the door to their house left open. Captain Angela Dickerson with the St. Louis Metropolitan Police Department says Hughley was seen earlier by witnesses alive and with at least one individual who told those witnesses they knew the mother, but they have yet to contact the mother, and the police are currently looking for that individual along with the two-year-old that's missing, Janyla Hughley. Police are asking anyone who may have seen Hughley or this individual, if they are familiar with who police are talking about, to contact them either by calling 911 or by emailing them tips@slmpd.org. In Gravois Park, Sean Malone, KMOX News.
14: The all clear has been sounded in parts of the Metro East after a large chemical fire prompted crews to caution people to shelter in place in their homes. St. Clair County Emergency Management Director Herb Simmons says they had to be strategic because the chemical is an acid that's used to make chlorine tablets and is reactive to water.
17: They went back to the plan of getting it spread out pretty well, decreasing the size of the pile, and then just putting up with the popcorn sound while the water and then flushing it out, and then we've got the sand that was brought in is building a dike.
14: Again, the shelter in place is over, but East St. Louis schools are closed today. A 12-year-old girl escaped a home in Joplin that's being called a house of horrors. It began on Sunday when a family member reported the child missing to Joplin police, who found her 2.5 hours later. When they investigated the home, they say it was unfit for anyone to live in. Contained more than 80 feces-covered animals, some of which were dead. The girl, 12 years old, weighed only 50 pounds and was forced to sleep in a dog cage, had not been to school in at least 5 years. The girl's parents and two adult sisters are being held without bail. Sources are telling ABC News there might be a plea deal in the works for the federal case of Luigi Mangione, accused of shooting and killing UnitedHealthcare CEO Brian Thompson in December 2024. This as the jury in the state case is expected to be anonymous, ABC News legal contributor Brian Buckmeyer explains why.
18: It's a lot more than just a homicide case. It has other implications that people have jumped in and have a conversation about this case, especially around the healthcare system. People are pro and for his actions, and I don't think you want that scrutiny levied upon the jurors who don't deserve that.
19: An extreme heat warning through 8 p.m. tomorrow. Accu with the real field temperatures will be near 105 the next couple of afternoons. Sun and clouds this afternoon, hot and humid with a thunderstorm in some places. Watch out for gusty winds and flooding downpours with any thunderstorm, the high 96. Tonight, partly to mostly cloudy, warm and sticky with a shower and thunderstorm moving through, low 77. For tomorrow, hot and very humid with clouds and sun and a chance of an afternoon thunderstorm, high 95. From the Saliga Heating and Cooling Weather Desk, I'm AccuWeather meteorologist Joe Lundberg on 104.1 FM KMOX.
14: Currently 93 degrees in downtown St. Louis. I'm Debbie Monterey, KMOX News.
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0: We are just minutes away from Cardinals pregame. That starts at 12:20. First pitch from Busch Stadium at 1:15. The Cardinals and Phillies will wrap up the series. Cardinals trying to win this series against Philadelphia before the Phillies then go on and play in the Field of Dreams game tomorrow against the Twins. Then the Cardinals, off day, they will play the Cubs at a series on Friday. And that will start at Wrigley Field Friday afternoon. Tom Ackerman is at Cardinals Nation at Ballpark Village. So you got a few minutes to go by and say hello to Tom. I'm Chris Ranji back here at KMOX. And Tom, you know, this baseball team has now won 6 of their last 9. They had a little bit of a rough stretch going on there for about, a week and a half or so. But they've started to play a lot better ball lately.
21: You know, they're winning series. I mean, they have a chance to win a series this afternoon. And that's, I think, the important thing to note is, as Tony La Russa once said, just go win the series. And that's what they've done after not winning one for about a month. They went to the Bronx. They found a way to win the series. They won 2 out of 3. They played the Rockies. Were there ups and downs? Absolutely. Did they win the series? Yes. Have there been ups and downs in these two games? Absolutely. Especially in game one. Can they win the series? Yes, they can. They have an opportunity to do that here this afternoon. It's never easy. And again, they're going to be up against it. It's a good Phillies team. They're playing for a lot right now and trying to chase down the Braves, but most importantly, lock up a wild card spot. They have a lot more pressure on them, I think, just as an organization to get to the playoffs than the Cardinals do. I think the Cardinals are developing and having a good time and seeing what comes out of it. So it's a fascinating matchup from that standpoint. And I think that if you went into this and told everybody that the Cardinals would beat the Phillies in the series, they'd be on board with that. So it makes it, I think, a great matchup today.
0: You're talking about this Phillies team that's trying to be in the postseason. The Cubs have the first wild card spot. They are 6.5 games in front of the Phillies, Diamondbacks, and Padres. All three of those teams have the exact same record. And then 2.5 games out, the Marlins. And then 3.5 out is the Cardinals. And so, I mean, this is basically what we have been talking about for weeks and weeks, that National League, and to an extent, it's really happening in the American League, maybe even more so, actually, because you've got a bunch of teams that are separated by 2.5 games for a playoff spot. So that's really bunched up over there. But in the National League, it's a very similar deal. The Cardinals, despite the moves they've made, they've traded away from the roster. There was a recognition of what was going on this season. They decided to do those moves at the deadline. But hey, I mean, they're still 3.5 games out. And I suppose with this schedule and knowing the quality of the teams in the league, there's an opportunity there.
21: Hey, there is an opportunity. But I mean, I will say right now, you're talking about a lot of teams with a lot of firepower. I mean, if you look at this Phillies team, they're better than the Cardinals are. I mean,
0: they are.
21: I mean, their lineup yesterday, to have the bases loaded and nobody out and to not score is a huge disappointment for the Phillies and obviously thrilling for the Cardinals. I mean, you couldn't ask for a better situation. Bryce Harper walks, Luis Arraez of all people, guy's a 2-time batting champion trying to go for another one, and he grounds it to Burleson, who makes a great play on the ball, comes home for an out, back to Burley for a 3-2-3 double play, and then Stanek, who has been criticized throughout the season, gets that last out, pumps his fist, screams at whoever will listen. That's fun stuff. I mean, so the Cardinals are just sort of, you know, having a good time with it. And the Phillies are just, there's pressure there to get the job done. Not to name drop, but I did talk to Kyle Schwarber on the field before the game. You'll hear it on our pregame when we go inside the clubhouse. And I had a chat with him about that, about some of the things that they are going through right now. They feel good about where they are. But remember, beginning of the year, the Phillies were an afterthought. Everybody was like, well, they're having a bad year. But you kind of thought at some point, they're going to figure it out and come roaring back. And that's because of what I just said at the start of this answer. They have serious firepower. I mean, you look at their lineup. Their pitcher today is one of the best in the business in Wheeler. Their lineup today is, I mean, let's be real. Kyle Schwarber, Trey Turner, Bryce Harper, Luis Arraez. These are MVP-type players. 1, 2, 3, 4 in your lineup. Cardinals don't have anything like that.
0: And what's amazing about it is the run differential is -1. So they've, you know, they should have been a whole lot better, I think, than this, but they still do find themselves in a playoff spot, 64-57. I want to talk quickly before I know we're going to end things here fairly soon. Then the pregame show starts and you've got that coming up. But Andre Pallante and what he has done this year, and he's approaching the age of 28, so he's still on the right side of 30. And for somebody who's kind of an afterthought for a lot of Cardinals fans in the rotation, has had a really nice season for them. And maybe it's a little too early to decide this, and you know, we should let the rest of the season play out. But has he, in your mind, pitched his way at least into the conversation of being part of the rotation for next year too?
21: Yes, yes, and at least should be considered in the rotation until someone knocks him out of it. And I think everybody actually is in that boat, except, you know, even, well, maybe not McGreevy, but Pallante should be in that conversation for next year for sure. But, you know, nothing's concrete. If five guys are better than you, then you get knocked out. But he is absolutely one of the best pitchers, if not the most successful starter on this team this year, and is deserving of that. As you know, because I did the show with you yesterday, but I asked Ollie about what he's done. And, you know, he said there was a time where Matt Carpenter told him, that guy has a fastball like I've never seen before, the way that he delivers it. And here we look at the pitching stats today. Pallante leads the team in ERA. He leads the team in wins. He leads the team in innings pitched. He leads the team in batting average against. And the starter today, Kyle Leahy, has had a really nice season. I mean, Leahy comes in today not too shabby himself, 8-4 with a 3.45. So we've seen big improvement out of Pallante, and we've seen an establishment in a starter in Leahy. This is a credit to the Cardinals, and it goes deep because they have a number of people that are working on this from an analytics point of view, from a medical point of view to keep them healthy throughout the year, and then coaching and instruction. It all ties into what the Cardinals are trying to do to keep their pitching healthy and successful, and that's going to apply to these minor leaguers coming in. But McGreevy and Pallante and Leahy have had very good years. Liberatore has not. We've gone through this and have discussed it before, and then there was an open spot with May, and now that has been occupied by Dobbins. They're going to roll with that same five, Chris, until further notice. And, you know, then we try to figure out where it goes from here. But, yes, on Pallante, I think this has been a tremendous turnaround. And as I said on the show yesterday, how many people would have thought that in August Pallante would already have 12, and yesterday he was going for his 13th win? I would say zero.
0: Yeah,
21: Nobody thought that he would be in that position.
0: Didn't at all think that was going to happen. And this is what – this is to me – as we get ready to say goodbye here in a moment, this to me is a perfect indication of how we should appreciate the job this coaching staff has done with this group of players. And I know there are people out there who are still holding out that it's not a good manager, it's not a good coaching staff, they don't know what they're doing. But I think the evidence suggests otherwise. Yeah, there's a lot of personal responsibility that comes with being a baseball player. You kind of have to be a self-motivator. You know, you're an individual. There's a lot of work that you have to do. But these guys are, in a lot of ways, are performing better than what was expected of them. Just from the outside. That's just objectively true. And I think for this roster to be at 500 this deep into the season is a testament to the coaching staff.
21: It is. And to the people that support the coaching staff as well. They would tell you, you know, that we have a ton of support from the top down. Heim Bloom has done a terrific job of building around this staff and giving them everything that they need to be successful. But yes, I mean, Dusty Blake should get credit. The bullpen coaches and assistant pitching coaches and people who support this staff should get credit. The catchers should get credit for calling good games, and then obviously the pitchers for ultimately the performance and getting the job done. And the defense behind them. It's a good defense. And it has been really, I think, good to watch for the most part what this rotation has been able to do. Now it's time to take the next step because these are the tough days.
0: And now it's time for the pregame show. Tom, go get them.
21: Thanks, buddy.
0: Cardinals baseball next.
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21: I'm Tom Ackerman. Welcome to Cardinal Baseball. The Cardinals this afternoon going for another series win. They take on the Philadelphia Phillies here at Busch Stadium. Coming to you from inside Cardinals Nation, Ballpark Village. We got a lot of smart fans in here at Cardinals Nation because it is hot outside and it is nice and cool inside. The air conditioning and the food and drink. Everybody having a great time, not only here, but inside the bigger atrium, the live portion of Ballpark Village. It is a good time here as you can gather, look in at left field at Busch Stadium, and then head on into the ballpark for Kyle Leahy's first pitch at 1:15. We have a lot to get to today, but first let's look back at what happened last night. Last night was fun, wasn't it? A scoreless game. Andre Pallante fires six scoreless innings, and he was helped by this tremendous defensive play.
6: Here's a ball that's hit in the air. Center field hit well. Pereira back to the wall. He jumps, and Pereira made the play against the wall. Out by the Bet365 sign, and he was pumped after making that one and taking a seat on the warning track.
7: How about that play?
8: Wow.
21: What a great play by Everson Pereira, and the Cardinals have themselves a new outfielder, and he has put on a show. He made a tremendous catch on Sunday to wrap up that series, and he makes this great catch to keep it a scoreless game. That takes us to the seventh inning, and the Cardinals have something going. Jordan Walker leads off. He walks, and he steals second. With one out, Jose Fermin grounds out, sends him to third. Here comes Mason Wynn.
7: Love to see one of those Mason Wynn hits to right field against this hard-throwing right-hander. The pitch is lined into right field. It's a base hit. That's going to score Walker from third, and the Cardinals take the lead 1-0 as Mason Wynn comes through in the bottom of the seventh inning.
21: Ricky Horton asking, you shall receive. He wanted a hit to right. He got a hit to right. And the Cardinals have a 1-0 lead. Great piece of hitting by Mason Wynn. In the top of the eighth, Kyle Schwarber leads off with a walk. Then Caleb Ferguson walks Trey Turner. He walks Bryce Harper. Uh-oh, we've got problems. The bases are loaded and nobody out. Ryan Stanek comes into the game for Ferguson, and this couldn't be a better situation for the Phillies. They have the two-time batting champion Luis Arraez at the plate.
6: The pitch by Stanek. A swing and a ground ball. That's picked by Burleson going home for an out. The throw to first. Double play. That's exactly what Stanek and the Cardinals needed. Wow. Schwarber's pinch runner, Hill, is out. 3-2. And then at first base, Arraez is out. 3-2-3.
21: Wow, indeed. JT Realmuto is next.
6: Stanek's pitch. A swing and a high fly ball. That's it to deep center field. Church on the run. Back at the track near the wall. He has it. Realmuto with a long fly ball out, leaving runners at second and third. And hocus pocus magic for Ryan Stanek. A double play ball, a flyout, stranding two more Phillies.
21: And as happens so often, after great defense, it is rewarded by offense. Leading off the bottom of the eighth, Everson Pereira.
6: One ball, one strike. The pitch on the way. A swing, and there's a fly ball. That's hit well to center field. Back to the track, the wall. It's a goner. Pereira's first Cardinal home run, and that's his fifth this year in the majors, giving the Cardinals some breathing room at 2-0 as they light up the scoreboard here in downtown St. Louis.
21: Wow, get this guy's jersey in the team store. Cardinals have themselves a 2-0 lead for Riley O'Brien.
6: Here's a ground ball up the middle of the infield. Wynn charges, gloves, throws. Rickford winner.

0: Boom is out. Win to Burleson, and this ballgame has come to an end. Light up the night in downtown St. Louis as the Cardinals get a combined shutout from Vellante, Soriano, Ferguson, Stanek, and O'Brien to beat the Phillies 2-0.
1: What a win for the Cardinals. They go for the series win today at 1:15. I'm Tom Ackerman, back with much more, including Cardinals manager Ollie Marmol. We'll hear from Jose Fermin and from Phillies DH Kyle Schwarber on our pregame show. 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
1: Welcome back to the ballpark. Tom Ackerman with you at Ballpark Village as the Cardinals take on the Phillies this afternoon. Let's go into the manager's office and the manager chat, Mike Claiborne with Ollie Marmol.
10: Well, Oliver Marmol, last night, Andre Pallante was outstanding, and it became contagious because your ball club played one of the better games of the year as a team.
11: They did a really nice job. I love these type of series, the one with the Yankees, this one with the Phillies, where it's a team that's built to kind of make a run at a World Series. And you go toe-to-toe with them, and you play clean baseball, the style of baseball that we've been known to play. And what Pallante did against that lineup was pretty impressive. And his ability to make a pitch when needed, get the double play, get off the field. We had several of them last night. And he just continued to throw up zeros. Our defense was good. Our middle infield was good. Everson in center field was really good. Just all the way around, we played a good game and was able to take the game last night.
10: It's amazing at the big league level, you can stick a guy out there, his first game at Busch Stadium in center field, and he makes maybe the biggest play of the night.
11: Yeah, this is when we got him, we knew he was a good defender. He can play anywhere in the outfield and does a really nice job, gets good jumps, good closing speed. But yesterday, that was a really nice play.
10: Mason Wynn goes the other way, and he was rewarded once again. That's something that, for where I sit, if he's able to do that and use the whole field, who knows how good this guy can be.
11: He could be really good, and he's showing the ability to do that more and more. He's doing what the game is calling for, and just you talk about a winning player, that's the style of ball that matters right there. So what he does defensively on the bases and then what he's doing offensively is pretty special.
10: I would call it pleasant surprise, but I think the real term I would use is pleasant expectation, and that's Kyle Leahy going for you today. He's given you everything you would ever hope for a guy in his first year starting.
11: He really has. This is a good example of patience and growth and opportunity, all of it kind of coming together, and he's done a nice job with those things. Our hope was that he was able to do what he's done this year, and he's lived up to it. There's still more growth that needs to take place, but as we continue down this road, we have to start to limit his innings. So today might be one of those days where he has to come out a little earlier than expected based on we have to monitor it as we get to this last stretch.
10: And how would that work? You'd have one pitcher you would want to use solely to back him up, or would you just go pin inning by inning?
11: Yeah, we'll go inning by inning, but we do have to limit his pitches moving forward.
10: All right, let's talk about your lineup for this afternoon.
11: You got J.J. leading off, playing second, Herrera DH, and Burleson at first, Walker in right, Church in center, Wynn at short, Prieto at third, Fermin in left, and Crooks behind the plate.
10: Today is Prieto's day.
11: I'm with you. Right. He's going to get two doubles.
10: That's good enough for me. All right, here we go.
11: Let's do it.
1: That sounds pretty good. Ollie Marmol with Mike Claiborne, the manager chat, back in a moment. 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
1: Welcome back to Busch Stadium, Ballpark Village. Tom Ackerman with you. Cardinals and Phillies this afternoon. Joining us is Kyle Schwarber a little bit later on the pregame show. So stick around for that. We also hear from Jose Fermin and from our guys in the broadcast booth. They are coming up next. But here's a look at the divisional and wildcard races in Major League Baseball. We're looking first at what's happening in this National League wildcard. The Cubs lead the way right now, but there's a three-way tie behind them. Arizona, San Diego, and these Philadelphia Phillies fighting for two spots behind the Cubs. The Marlins are 2.5 out of that, and the Cardinals are 3.5 back. That is where we are with the Cardinals sitting at 500. In the division, your leaders are the Brewers, the Dodgers, and the Braves. As for the American League, that wild card race, Yankees, Red Sox, and the Rangers with a 500 record.

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11: Busch Stadium is inside the ballpark, and that's where you'll find the voice of the Cardinals, John Rooney, and Ricky Horton. I'm Mike Claiborne, and we had one beauty of a game last night. Good starting pitching from both teams. The bullpens were solid. They made key plays defensively, and we had the timely hit.
12: Yeah, the best part of it was a good result. Riley O'Brien finishing it off. Ryan Stanek pitching a really important inning, and you know, a lot of good plays defensively. Thinking about Pereira's play in center field. He also had a home run to give the Cardinals that extra cushion that they needed. So, John, a lot of things went well.
13: It was one of the best games we've had at Busch Stadium this year, and we've said that probably a dozen times already, but it really was. And we talked early in the year, guys, about this team and never giving up, coming back late, winning close games, and we called them the adventures of the St. Louis Cardinals, and I think that continues because every game has its ups, its downs, its suspense, its big moments, win or lose, but the excitement is there, and that's what makes it fun to watch this club.
11: You know, one of the things I really have come to appreciate is how patient this team can be against very good pitching.
12: Yeah, well, they got the best yesterday.
11: Yes.
12: And they were, now they didn't hit him very well, Sanchez, but you know, as John said during the game yesterday, you don't have to beat the starting pitcher. You just have to stay close, and of course, the Cardinals, Andre Pallante made sure we did that, going six scoreless innings himself. But, you know, that team, and I said this for game one,

0: You can't play against the names on the back. They have 25 All-Star appearances in their starting lineup. Seven of their nine players have been All-Stars. So you can kind of get wowed by that and say, well, how are we going to compete with them? But honestly, the Cardinals don't match up poorly against them. They really don't, and they showed that yesterday.
1: You know, the other thing is, I think it's been proven that the Cardinals play to the level of competition.
0: Yeah.
1: And Philadelphia is considered a very good team. You just talked about it, and the Cardinals don't seem like it really intimidates them, which is good for a young team because there's no veteran that's going to walk them through this and hold their hand. They're learning on the job just like everybody else.
2: I've had some ask me, do the Cardinals seem to play up to the competition and then down to the competition for the sub-500? And I really don't think so. I think they come out to play each game. And if it's a thud, they get over it very fast and come out and compete the next day. But I think they're playing a little looser since the trade deadline. They've gotten some help from Pereira. As you mentioned, a really good catch to end the game Sunday, what he did defensively and with his home run last night. And I do believe that we're going to see better days ahead for Caleb Ferguson, too, than the two outings he's had in this series.
0: Well, he's going to get his chance again because the Cardinals need him. Ollie Marmol telling him that, Claves. Look, we need you. We need to have that second left-hander. Without that second lefter, I think that's the reason the Cardinals lost so many series in a row. They'd been winning series, but they lost five series in a row. Look that up. And now they've won
1: Somebody
0: two.
1: Already did.
0: Somebody
1: thanks,
0: already
1: thanks
0: looked,
1: for trying.
0: They already looked that up, and I'm not the first one. Unfortunately, it was easy to find. But the Cardinals have won the last two series and have a chance to win one today, and that's kind of a much better trend, obviously.
1: How important is it, Ricky, for a manager or one of your coaches if you're having that sort of moment like we saw with Ferguson last night? How important is that for somebody to come to you after it's over with?
0: You need two things. My opinion would be you need two things. You need somebody who has an influence about whether or not you're going to have a job or not, say something like that. And that means the world because you realize you get some you get your feet on the ground. You don't kind of start looking over your shoulder, and so you feel a little more secure. But you also need a teammate to say that to you, or several of them to back you as well, because you're living with those guys. You're with them 24/7, and in his case, he just got here, so he's still getting to know players. And if all of a sudden, you know, when you walk into the room, everybody's is quiet and walks away, you know that you know your teammates don't have your back. So your teammates have to have your back in the organization as well.
1: John, we're going to see another good pitching matchup today. Kyle Leahy's been very, very good, maybe better than a surprise. But also Zach Wheeler, who's as good as they come, is going to be on the mound again. And will we watch to see where his foot placement is on the rubber today?
2: I think we will. That makes it interesting. Again, more adventures. We have more adventures to report here. But what we've seen with Major League Baseball overall, going back to Strasburg when he didn't pitch against the Cardinals in the playoffs.
0: Yeah.
2: The Cardinals beat them to go on to the NLCS. We're seeing innings limited, even with Mizorowski. He went a little deeper his last start, but I think they're going to start holding him to around five, just like they are a lot of these pitchers coming along, and Kyle Leahy fits in that mold because he only started one game as an opener last year and has been terrific in building himself up. And I know he'd like to go deeper, but the Cardinals are also taking a look at where he is, trying to take a look at his health, take a look at his progress, and make that all work out where he's going to keep on blossoming.
0: Been on a lot of studies on how many innings you throw and your likelihood of being injured, and I think what happens is it compounds. So one year you say, well, I don't want him to get injured, so we're going to limit him to 120, and then you're going to go to the next year and you're going to say, well, he only threw 120. Well, that's all you let him throw, but it's not the right thing to do, but it makes it a really long year-by-year process to work up to where you can throw 170 innings. It's not easy to get guys like that. They have to stay healthy, they have to stay good, and you have to want them to pitch, but it takes years to get them there.
1: Well, and then let's take it one step further. What if you're a team that's going to be in the postseason? Now you have to think about what does that look like with another month of the season perhaps in front of you.
0: That's the Strasburg question. I mean, they shut him down, and, you know, you shut somebody down, you can't just gear him back up again. It's not like...
2: I don't think he's been right since then.
0: No, I don't think that really works very well. I know you have to limit things. Maybe you just... You know, kind of, again, limit innings. Maybe you give a couple extra days rest in between. Maybe you skip a start. That used to be the other way to do it, is you'd skip a start and you'd throw two bullpens. And that's not so bad because that could happen even in a rain situation. But you have to be really creative of figuring out how to get those extra innings. And think about this, guys. This is a situation, and now in September call-ups, where you've only

0: only got one extra pitcher. It's not like you can bring up eight guys like they would have done in the good old days, and you just kind of bring up your whole roster, for goodness sakes. Now, I don't want to go back to that, but when you did that, you could limit pitchers in September a lot easier.
1: He's Ricky Horton. The voice of the Cardinals is John Rooney. I'm Mike Claiborne, and we are inside the ballpark here at Busch.
2: 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Mike Claiborne with Jose Fermin next. I'm Tom Ackerman. 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
2: Welcome back, Cards and Phillies, this afternoon. Tom Ackerman with you. Let's go to Mike Claiborne with today's starting left fielder.
13: Jose Fermin is rolling these days. He's finding a way to get on base every day. We see him on the in the lineup. What's been the secret this week?
14: Just trying to take good at-bats. I've been probably a little more patient at the plate, taking more pitches. I think that for sure has helped. And, I'm seeing the ball well right now. I'm feeling good at the plate, and, yeah.
13: You know, one of the things we see now, we see the changeup, that pitch so much, and it can really throw a guy off. How do you approach that pitch? Because everybody's throwing it, and everybody's throwing it to get people out now.
14: I think it's understanding, like, who you're facing. Like you said, if it's a guy that likes to throw it, likes to go to his off-speed, maybe, you know, sitting on pitches sometimes. I do that. Letting the ball travel a little more so you get to, you know, you can get to the fastball, but still, if he leaves something in there hanging, like, you can still hit it.
13: And that's the thing where you watch more video, or is it just a scouting report, or for you, is it a feel?
14: I think a combination of all three. I like to study. That's usually how I do it. Study the pitcher, the report first. Then I look at a lot of at-bats against righties. And then, obviously, like feel it out when you're at the plate, like seeing how he's pitching other righties and stuff.
13: You know, you're rated as one of the top defensive outfielders on this ball club. Did you ever think that was possible, considering where you started?
14: No, I did not know that.
13: You're number two.
14: Number three. That's cool to hear. I mean, I put a lot of work on it, so, yeah, that's makes me happy.
13: Well, you know, you're making a lot of other people happy because of the consistency that you're showing, certainly defensively. Where are you most comfortable at, though? Because you play seven different positions this year.
14: I feel pretty comfortable at all of them. Like I said, I take reps everywhere. I started as an infielder, so obviously, like, all those three positions I feel good, and obviously in the outfield, taking more reps out there and putting in the work, like, helps me be prepared and ready.
13: Well, prepared you are. Keep up the great work, and let's see if we can have some fun this afternoon.
14: Thank you. Let's keep going.
2: All right, very good. Jose Fermin, one of the great guys on the team with Mike Claiborne. Coming up next, another great guy, leadoff hitter for the Phillies, designated hitter Kyle Schwarber with me. I'm Tom Ackerman. It's Ameren Total Access on the Cardinals Radio Network, powered by Graybar.
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2: 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How's your season going?

0: It's been good. You know, it's been going good. Obviously, for all of us, we didn't start how we wanted to, but you know, we were able to put ourselves in a better position, and now we put ourselves in a position that we're going to keep fighting till the end of the year to try to get us into a postseason spot. And I know that we have a group that's tested and ready for the challenge, and we look forward to coming to the field every day and trying to find a way to win a baseball game. And you know, that's the beautiful thing about our game is that you know, there can be days that you feel like you do things right and you don't walk away with a win, and then there's days that you can come in and you feel like, holy cow, how did we walk away with a win? But you know, it's always fun to come to the ballpark and feel like you have new challenges every single day.
1: And to see old friends. I noticed you were talking to Daniel Descalzo and John Jay. You were teammates with both of them Chicago.
0: Yeah, it's always great. You know, you see a lot of your old teammates and just want to say hi and obviously, you know, just have this conversation, say thank you. You know, they were big parts of my career, even if they were only there for a year or two or whatever it is, that they were such great people, great leaders in our clubhouse. And to be able to just say hi to them and see how they're doing and see them doing their thing over here with these guys and feeling like, you know, they're still giving back to the game, because even when they were playing, they were still giving back to the game to all of us young guys in Chicago.
1: You know, you were really gracious to a young guy in Jordan Walker in Philadelphia. I felt that you knew what sort of pressure he was under, and you said so many nice things about him and to him.
0: Oh, I mean, he did a fantastic job. I mean, first off, just a really nice, good-spoken kid. He's out here, and, you know, I know that he's had challenges throughout his career, but to see where he's at now and to see what he's able to do on, you know, not just a home run derby format, but in a regular season, and see the year that he's having, it's really cool to watch. And and then you do go into Philly and you have a home run derby, and the whole stadium is against you, and to be able to feel like that, you know, I felt like you set a pretty good bar, and then his back's up against the wall, and for him to really slow it down and to feel like he concentrated and got to where he needed to be and got the pitches he wanted to get to and make those swings, like, that's not, it's not an easy thing to do in our, you know, even if it is BP, to go out and just hit home runs, it's not that easy. And you know, you're hitting the round ball with a round bat, and you know, if you miss it by so much that, you know, it could be a ground ball, it can be a pop-up, it could be a line drive, but might not end up going over the fence. So he did a fantastic job, and it was really cool to see him and his family and have that moment. And sure, would I have liked it? Absolutely. And you know, you wanted to get it done for your hometown fans, but to have a performance like that, it's kind of hard not to tip your cap and say, wow, that was a fantastic job.
1: Always great having you back in town. Thank you so much.
0: Appreciate it. Thank you, guys.
1: Kyle Schwarber, I'm Tom Ackerman. Ameren Total Access continues right after this on the Cardinals Radio Network, powered by Graybar.
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5: We are just minutes away from Cardinal baseball. A 1:15 first pitch for Kyle Leahy against the Phillies. Just a final thought here. Zach Wheeler is one of the best pitchers in baseball. I mean, there is no doubt about that. 10-3 with a 2.69 ERA. But this is interesting. He actually is coming off a bit of a rough outing. He threw a season-high 116 pitches. He allowed 4 runs over 5 1/3, and he's going to try to avoid losing back-to-back starts for just the second time in his last 71 outings, going back to April of 2024. That is pretty amazing. Wheeler against Leahy this afternoon. John, Ricky, Klaibs, Jim Jackson, they all have it for you coming up in mere moments. For Henry Shaw and for our producer Daniel Hinkamp, I'm Tom Ackerman. Thanks for joining us. Cardinal baseball coming up next. It's been Ameren Total Access on the Cardinals Radio Network, powered by Graybar.
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10: Welcome to St. Louis Cardinals baseball from Busch Stadium, downtown St. Louis. It's the Cardinals and the Philadelphia Phillies. The Redbirds begin play just 3.5 games behind the Phillies. In fact, the Phillies are tied with two other teams in the wild card race in the National League, the Arizona Diamondbacks and the San Diego Padres, who've now won 4 straight games. The Cardinals go for their 3rd straight series win here this afternoon. Another warm day in St. Louis. It's getaway day for the Cardinals as they're about headed off for a 3-city road trip. It's going to be a long road trip for the Cardinals and a very telling one indeed. It's game number 121 today. That means 41 left on the season, and we've got a great pitching matchup for you with Kyle Leahy and Zach Wheeler. But thinking about yesterday, the Cardinals were able to even the series with a 2-0 victory. The pitching was great. Pallante went 6 solid innings, but it was this play.
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12: Cardinals get the win over the Phillies 7-1, and they take 2 of 3 from Philadelphia. That's a heck of a 3 days for the Cardinals, and really, you think back on that first game and some missed opportunities there. Who knows? This could have been a sweep, but you'll take 2 out of 3. You will take 2 out of 3 from Philadelphia, and you will take 3 straight series wins. It's the Mercy Cardinals post-game show on the Cardinals Radio Network. Let's go back through the game with the highlights. The pitching matchup today, the Cardinals have Kyle Leahy on the mound and Zach Wheeler making the start for the Phillies. Leahy would take the mound in the top of the first inning, and the first batter he would face off against is the always dangerous Kyle Schwarber.
13: He was some kind of home run hitter, and he takes strike 3 on the outside corner. There's a good start for this afternoon game on Wednesday, August 12th, 2026.
12: Yeah, underway with a strikeout of Kyle Schwarber. Not bad. Trey Turner would fly out, and that brings up Bryce Harper.
13: The pitch. And that's taken for strike 3 and challenged by Harper. Harper thought it was low.
14: It's a batter challenge.
13: The call is strike 3, but the challenge... We'll get the results right now as we check the scoreboard. It is strike 3, and the Phillies have one challenge the rest of the way. 2 strikeouts for Kyle Leahy.
12: Yeah, Phillies lose their first challenge in the first inning. Kyle Leahy has a 1-2-3 frame. You've got strikeouts of Schwarber and Harper. Things could not have started much better for Leahy and the Cardinals. In the second, Kyle Leahy is back out to work with one out. He would give up a base hit to Bryson Stott. That would bring up Brandon Marsh.
13: The pitch. Ground ball up the middle. Weatherholt is going to get the out at second. The throw to first. That's a double play. That's because Mason Wynn threw a rocket over to Burleson. How'd they do that? To double up Stott and Marsh.
12: Yeah, Wynn tends to do that with that rocket of an arm for sure. The double play barrage continues after the Cardinals turned a bunch of them yesterday. No scores. The game goes to the bottom of the second. In the bottom of the second, Jordan Walker is leading things off.
13: But he got on base and stole a base and scored the first Cardinal run. There's a shot. It goes off the glove of the first baseman. Boehm. Walker is safe at first. That ball hit Boehm's glove like it was made of iron.
12: Yeah, they assessed an error on the play. I'm going to check real quick. Yep, it is still listed as an error on Alec Boehm. So the error allows Walker to reach. He would quickly steal second as he's been very active on the bases here over the last couple days. Him being on second allows him to come home thanks to Nathan Church.
13: The Cardinals are looking for their first hit. And there's a drive down the left field line. That ball is going to get down fair. Played on a bounce by Marsh. The throw into second. The slide by Church. He's safe. It's an RBI double, and the Cardinals are on the board against Zach Wheeler.

0: Yeah, Cardinals take the 1-0 lead. You always like to have that shutdown inning in the next inning as Kyle Leahy comes out to work with a lead for the first time in the game. And the first batter he faces off against in the top of the third inning is JT Realmuto.
1: The 1-2 pitch, here it comes, and it's a swing and a miss. Leahy picks up his third strikeout, getting the catcher Realmuto, and Alec Bohm will bat.
0: Yeah, and Bohm would get a base hit. Justin Crawford would single. So the Phillies have something going. Runners on at first and second and just one out. And it brings up Kyle Schwarber.
1: You're trying to fool him, and he doesn't seem to be able to be fooled. Next pitch is a check swing and a called strike three, and Schwarber is challenging that one. We've had a lot of challenges here in the early going, and we'll see where that delivery was. It was a strike at the top of the zone. And Schwarber can't believe it, and the Phillies are out of challenges already.
0: That third inning, and the Phillies are out of challenges. In games like these, you like to have catchers who are good at framing because all of a sudden there is no ability to challenge pitches. The Phillies lose both of their challenges within the first three innings. Harper lost the first one. Schwarber loses the second. Cardinals have a 1-0 lead as the game goes to the bottom of the third inning. In the bottom of the third, with one out, J.J. Weatherholt would walk, and then that would bring up Ivan Herrera.
1: Hitting room on the right side for him, and he grounds that one to short. This could be 2-6-4-3, and the Phillies made that look easy.
0: So the threat eliminated for the Cardinals in the bottom of the third, still a 1-0 Cardinals lead. The Phillies would find a way to tie it, though, in the top of the fourth. It all gets started with the leadoff hitter in the inning, Bryce Harper.
1: The 2-2 pitch is hit towards left field. That's slicing towards the corner. And it's a fair ball, and Harper wasn't running. He's able to get to second base. He was not running. He thought that ball was going to be foul.
2: Mike Vermeen gave up on a two.
1: And he ends up at second base. Somehow that ball stayed fair in the corner. So a leadoff double for Bryce Harper.
0: And it brings up Luis Arraez.
1: The 1-1 delivery is pulled down the right field line towards the corner, and that's fair. And that's going to bounce into the stands down the right field line, a ground rule double, RBI for Arraez, back-to-back doubles for the Phillies here in the fourth, and we're tied at one.
0: Just like that, the Phillies tied this game up. Bryson Stott would ground out. That would allow Arraez to go to third, a strikeout of Brandon Marsh, and it brings up JT Realmuto.
1: Leahy set about chest high, and the next pitch, a swing and a miss, got him to chase. Two strikeouts in the inning for Leahy, and he has six already.
0: Yeah, back-to-back strikeouts. That's a really good inning for Kyle Leahy. That's one of those innings that could have gotten away very, very quickly. Back-to-back doubles to start the inning. You have the Phillies tying the game up. They're still base runners. And what does Leahy do? He gets a ground out. He gets a strikeout. He gets a strikeout. And he limits the damage to one run. That is a turning point in this game. It is all tied up. It would stay that way for a while. Should note, in the fifth inning for the Phillies, Alec Bohm would get to third. He would lead off the inning with a base hit. He would find his way to third, but Trey Turner would fly out with two outs and Bohm at third. He would be stranded, and it remains 1-1 to the bottom of the fifth. Not 1-1 for long. Cesar Prieto has just been wearing it here recently, trying to find a hit. Well, in the fifth inning today, he finally finds one.
2: He listens in for the sign. Now the 2-2 pitch. Prieto lines it into right, a base hit. There you go.
1: Oh, I love it.
2: He breaks an 0 for 28. The fans are well aware of that. Everybody in the dugout saying, all right, the slate is clean.
0: Yeah, it was a fun moment when he gets that hit. He was happy about it. You knew that he was just wearing the fact that he could not find a hit. They threw the baseball in, everything about it. So nice job, Cesar Prieto. And it's a key moment in this game because the Cardinals are still tied with the Phillies 1-1, and Prieto sets the tone in the fifth by getting a base hit. Jose Fermin would fly out. Jimmy Crooks would strike out. All of a sudden, there's two outs, and you're thinking not much is going to come of this inning, but that could not be further from the truth. Here comes J.J. Weatherholt with two outs.
2: With a runner at first, the pitch, a swing and a ground ball, and that rolls into right field just past the reach of Alec Bohm. Prieto takes third on the single by Weatherholt. And indeed, he breaks an 0 for 9 with a base hit.
0: So the Cardinals get a two-out hit there. Do they have more two-out hits in them? Yeah, they do. Here's Ivan Herrera.
2: The runner at first base takes off. The pitch is swung out and lined into right center for a base hit, and the Cardinals lead. Prieto scores onto third, Weatherholt. And the RBI for Herrera, his 51st of the year, 2-1 Cardinals in the fifth inning.
0: And they're next done, not done, I should say. The next hitter is Alec Burleson.
2: The pitch to Burleson. He swings and he hits it toward the gap. Center field, that's not going to be caught. The ball gets down, goes to the wall. Here comes a second run on the double by Burleson with Weatherholt and Herrera scoring as the Cardinals have built a 4-1 lead with two outs in the fifth inning.
0: Still not done. This is Jordan Walker.
2: 83 RBIs, and there's a line drive hit. That goes down the left field line to the wall, and it's a double for Jordan Walker scoring Burleson, and the Cardinals have a 5-1 lead.
0: So the Cardinals put together a four-run fifth inning, four runs, five hits, no errors, one left, and they are in control of this game. Kyle Leahy would be done after five. On comes Justin Brule. He would walk Bryce Harper, but then that would bring up Luis Arraez.
2: The 2-1. There's a hot shot to short, picked by Mason Wynn. He steps on second, throws to first, double play. That's exactly what Brule needed, and that was a tough hop to negotiate, but Wynn came through.
0: Another double play turned by the Cardinals. Bryson Stott would ground out. The inning would end. We would go to the bottom of the sixth, eventually get to the seventh inning. In the seventh inning, Brule is continuing to work for the Cardinals, and he would face off against Brian De La Cruz.
1: The 2-2 pitch, here it comes. It's hit towards right center field. Long way to run for Jordan Walker, and he dives, and he made the catch! What a play by Jordan Walker in right center field. That was going to go to the wall, at least a double, and Walker timed it perfectly. He laid out with his big frame and brought it in. What a play by J-Walk.
0: Oh, yeah, what a play. Great play by Jordan Walker in the outfield to rob De La Cruz on the diving play. That ends the day for Justin Brule. On comes Gordon Graceffo. He would get out of the inning, and the game goes to the bottom of the seventh, where the Cardinals, they are able to add on. Jose Alvarado is the new pitcher for the Phillies, and with one out, J.J. Weatherholt walks. He then steals second in front of Ivan Herrera, who walks. So runners on at first and second for Alec Burleson.
1: Burley with that big double a couple innings ago, and he grounds that one right side, base hit. And rounding third, trying to score is Weatherholt. The throw comes into third. Everybody's safe, and Burley picks up yet another RBI, his third RBI of the game, and I believe that's six runs.
0: Ivan Herrera would go to third on that play before Jordan Walker would walk. That would load the bases. It would end the day for Jose Alvarado as Chase Sugar would come on to pitch for the Phillies. And the first batter he would face off against is Nathan Church.
1: Church lines that to right field. Hit it well on the run is Harper. And he makes a diving catch. Two of the Cardinals tag. One of them will score. And it's now 7-1 Cardinals. And it was almost more than that.
0: Herrera, the scoring Cardinal, 7-1, as Ricky said, two runs, one hit in the seventh inning. Game goes to the eighth, eventually to the ninth, as Gordon Graceffo would go to do a good job, and Luis Gastelum would come on to pitch in the top of the ninth inning. He would walk Bryce Harper before Luis Arraez would fly out. Bryson Stott would strike out. Two outs in the inning, and it's Brian De La Cruz at the plate.
2: Former Miami Marlin, Atlanta Brave, the pitch. A swing and a miss, and that's a Redbird winner. Gastelum strikes out two. He walked one, leaving Harper on, and the Cardinals, they get to enjoy the fireworks going off above the scoreboard in right center field, and a win over the Phillies 7-1.
0: With the win, the Cardinals back above 500 at 61-60. The Phillies, they drop to 64-58. Winning totals for St. Louis, 7 runs, 8 hits, no errors. They leave 7. For Philadelphia, 1 run, 6 hits, 1 error. They leave 5. Winning pitcher Leahy, 9-4. The loss to Wheeler, he drops to 10-4. No home runs to speak of in this game today. A game that goes 2 hours and 30 minutes, played in front of a crowd of 22,565 folks at Busch Stadium. Cardinals get the win over the Phillies 7-1. They take 2 out of 3 and they're back above 500. Our star of the game interview, that's going to be on the way next. Don't go anywhere. 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
0: Cardinals collect the 7-1 win against Philadelphia today. Welcome back in. It is the Mercy Cardinals postgame show across the Cardinals radio network. There are a lot of individuals who contributed to this game for sure. Alec Burleson had a nice day, going 2-for-3 with 3 RBIs. He was the only Cardinal with more than one hit from a pitching standpoint. Everybody was great. Kyle Leahy, 5 innings, 1 run, 6 hits, 6 strikeouts, no walks. And then Justin Brule, Gordon Graceffo, and Luis Gastelum combined to cover the final 4 innings without giving up a hit. How about Nathan Church, though? Church today goes 1-for-3 with a double. He drives in 2. He is our star of the game. And a few moments ago, he caught up with our own Mike Claiborne.
12: Player of the game, we had so many of them today when your Cardinals win big, but Nathan Church, you had a big day. The RBIs are huge. You continue to swing the bat well. What's it like to be part of this team as well as you guys have been playing?
13: Yeah, you know, it was a good game. Leahy threw a really good ball game. Bullpen did a good job, and offense put it on him, so it was a good game.
12: Yeah, the starting pitching has been terrific. You in center field, so you get a good look at what's been going on. What's been the difference?
13: He's just getting a lot of outs, and we're just scoring more runs, so it was a good game.
12: You have been consistent as far as your bat is concerned. You're going the other way a lot more. You're putting the ball in play. What has been the difference for you? Is it the fact that you're playing with a regular basis these days?
13: I think a lot of it's just trying to not do too much and just take a really good at-bat and take it one pitch at a time.
12: As Nathan gets doused. Nice job, Nathan. Nathan Church, ladies and gentlemen.
0: All right, Klebs, Nathan, thank you so much for that. Nathan Church has now reached basically safely for 11 straight games. He connects on his first double, get this, in 41 games. First time since June 21st at Kansas City. It is the longest Cardinals doubles drought among position players since Justin Williams went 49 games from 2020 to 2021. So it had been a little while since Church got a double, but he gets one today, and it is a big part of the Cardinals beating the Phillies by a 7-1 score. Let's take a break, and when we return, we'll get the postgame comments of Cardinals manager Oliver Marmol. That's up next. Cardinals over the Phillies, 7-1. They take 2 of 3. You're locked into the Mercy Cardinals postgame show on the Cardinals Radio Network, powered by Graybar.
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0: Cardinals get the win today over the Phillies. Final score 7-1. It's the Mercy Cardinals postgame show here across the Cardinals Radio Network. Let's get you some scores from around baseball. We will start with what else is going on across the National League Central. Top of the fifth inning right now. The Brewers lead in San Diego over the Padres by a 2-1 score. And then later on this evening, Pirates at the Marlins. For the Pirates, Karmaczynski is going to make the start, and the Cubs and Nationals will play in our nation's capital. David Peterson is set to go for the Cubs. Speaking of the Nationals, earlier today, they designated for assignment former Cardinals pitcher Miles Michaelis. The Reds and White Sox are going to play against each other in Chicago tonight. Rhett Lauder is going to make the start for Cincinnati. Really, the only other game that impacts the Cardinals and their wild card race is the Rockies and the Diamondbacks, and a good result from there so far. In the middle of the sixth inning, the Rockies lead the Diamondbacks 6-2. As far as what's going on across the Cardinals minor league system, here are the games on tap for today. AAA Memphis, they are playing at Durham. Quinn Matthews is going to start today for Memphis. Also, AA Springfield at home against Northwest Arkansas. High A Peoria tonight, they are going to be at home against Beloit, and the Palm Beach Cardinals on the road this evening as they are set to take on Daytona. In our game, the Cardinals get the win against Philadelphia by a 7-1 score. What's notable about not just this game, but this series, is when you saw the starting pitching for the Phillies, you really thought for the Cardinals to win the series, they would likely need to win the first game of the series when you were not facing off against Sanchez or Wheeler. Well, they lost that game, but then they come back and they win the last two games. And manager Oliver Marmol, as he opened up his media conference today, was asked what that really says about his team, that not just did they win the series, but they won the series in a somewhat unlikely way after losing the first game.
1: Yeah, it's important to point that out because they've been consistent with that aspect of their game as far as flushing the previous day and taking care of business and what's in front of them. This series is a great example of that. I feel like that was a tough one. You fight back the first game of the series and you come up short. This is a good team across the way for a lot of reasons. They do a lot of things well. So to be able to take yesterday's game and then to punch the way we did today was awesome. Yeah.
2: What do you think of away from those at-bats and plate appearances against Wheeler in particular, the way they were able to get to him?
1: Yeah, those were solid. Prieto gets his first knock there, and then we're able to string it together with JJ through the four hole, and then the at-bats after that with Herrera and Burley getting to that pitch for the double and walk. I mean, to punch right after that with another double. Wheeler's done a nice job all year, so to be able to take those style of at-bats against a really good arm is what was needed, but that was pretty impressive.
3: You mentioned Prieto getting that knock. I mean, just how much emotion do you see from him and just getting on there and kind of getting things started for you guys?
1: Yes, he needed that, and you can tell by the reaction of the dugout. It was good for everybody, so I'm glad he got that out of the way.
23: Obviously, there are two starting pitchers yesterday. We're just talking about our stars. But the two guys you had starting, the way they're pitching lately, they're pitching like stars. Yeah. What stood out about those two?
1: Yeah, those are two, I mean, Sanchez and Wheeler, those are two playoff caliber arms. Those are the guys you're going to face when it matters. So what I love about a series like this is you're playing against a team that's built to make a deep run into the playoffs, and we played like one too. Yeah.
2: What do you take from Kyle's outing and his ability? It's obviously similar to last night. It's hot out there, but what he was able to give you guys again and the consistency that he's had in his last 8-9 starts.
1: He's going to make you earn it. There's not going to be a ton of free passes with him. And when you look at what he was able to do with the secondary stuff, I mean, he landed the slider 16 out of 17. The sweeper was pretty high percentage as well. Like, he did what he wanted with the baseball today and put it where he wanted. So, tough lineup, but he did a really nice job.
2: You're impressed with just the drumbeat of what his season has become over the last couple of months, from where he was at the start to where he is now?
1: Yeah, when you give him the opportunity, this is kind of what you had in mind as far as if this works out, what's possible for Kyle. And there's a steadiness to his personality. There's a dedication to the way he prepares. And you combine those things with his, I know he's quiet. And when you guys try talking to him, I mean, you don't get a ton from him, but this is a super competitive dude. You put that all together, and it's not surprising that he's doing what he's doing right now.
24: In terms of setting the tone, you go face the Cubs, then gain some ground potentially against the Reds, and then the Phillies again. So how important was this series, this homestand, to be able to push into that?
1: Yeah. You're looking further ahead than me at the moment. It was good to That's exactly right what you're saying, but we needed to take care of yesterday's game and today's game. And now that's behind us, and we focus on the Cubs. But it'll be good to have a day off. A lot of these guys have been going hard. And even with our pen today, we wanted to stay away from a decent amount of guys. So adding on was important, and I'm glad we did. But now we get to rest for a day and then go back at it.
3: We talked a little bit about defense yesterday. I mean, that diving catch that Jordan makes there in the seventh. I mean, what stands out to you just about that play and just how it develops?
1: Yeah, I know we've talked a lot about his hitting, and at times you guys have asked about his overall game, but that's a great example of it. This is a guy you used to defensively replace, and now he's making those style of plays, and you feel confident with him in the outfield. But what he's doing on the bases as well, he wastes no time. He takes that guy pretty quickly, and it sets up Churchy there. I mean, those are the winning plays that we're talking about. Speaking of Churchy, like, it's starting to come together for him. He's taking much better at bats. He drives that ball. He does it early with the sack fly to right center there. So I like what I'm seeing out of him as well. Another big play, sorry to interrupt, talking about defense, is that Mason Wynn short hop double play, and that's a headsy play right there. Yeah.
4: Nobody knew where this season was going to go with players trading away. How energizing is it for you guys to look in the standings, to be playing meaningful games, to still be in the mix? Do you think for this young club that kind of, I know they're not staring at it every day, but to know they still got a chance here, does that energize you guys?
1: Yeah, they're looking at it, and they should be. And my goal, the staff's goal, the players' goal is to continue to play meaningful baseball all the way through the end. That's important when you talk about development and growth, and just every game actually has a purpose and it matters. So we'll continue to take our best shot every day.
0: That's Cardinals manager Oliver Marmol speaking to the media. Yeah, we'll keep looking at the standings as long as it does remain relevant. The Cardinals are three games out of a wild card spot, and they also need to jump over three teams to move into a wild card position. With this loss, by the way, today, the Phillies right now, if the season were to end right now, the Phillies would not be a playoff team. The Cubs, Diamondbacks, and Padres would be the three wild card teams if the season ended right now. But the Phillies, the Marlins, the Cardinals, they're all kind of in this thing, all within three games of those final couple wild card spots in the National League. Cardinals get the win over the Phillies 7-1. They take 2 of 3. We'll get post-game comments from Cardinals starting pitcher Kyle Lahey. We'll do that coming up in just a moment as you are locked into the Mercy Cardinals post-game show on the Cardinals Radio Network, powered by Graybar.
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0: Cardinals get the 7-1 win against the Phillies. They take 2 of 3. It's the Mercy Cardinals postgame show here on the Cardinals Radio Network. Kyle Lahey, he moves to 9-4, and he drops his ERA to 3.38. He's having a heck of a season. You think about what he and Plante are doing, guys who really were unknowns coming into the season, and the numbers they're putting up. It's fantastic, and it was good to see what the Cardinals got out of Kyle Lahey today. He spoke with the media in the Cardinals clubhouse and just talked.

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2: Rules on the mound from that. Yeah. It's comforting knowing who we have behind us. Obviously, J.J. Mason, but the whole team plays hard and takes pride in their defense. And
3: Kyle, I imagine the percentage of your awareness, the attention that you pay to who the starters are on the other side, approaches zero. You're not facing them. But what does it mean to be able to look back the last couple days, you, Andre, be able to bank wins against two all-star caliber starters for the team?
2: Yeah, like I said, they got good arms. They're a good team, and just a good win for us for both the last two nights. But yeah, like, I can't go up there and hit off of them, nor would you want me to. So yeah, I just try to do my part.
3: Last two nights have been good. Your comfort level, though, over the last 2 months, how does it feel different compared to kind of when you were first integrating into a starting role versus now you've been in it for a little while and you're kind of finding a rhythm?
2: I think you kind of just said it, like, just finding my rhythm, finding what works for me. Like I said earlier, just taking it day by day and learning everything I can along the way and applying it all as a body of work of the year is kind of the best answer for that.
4: That is Cardinals starting pitcher Kyle Lahey speaking with the media after he throws five innings, giving up just one run to get his ninth win of the year and help the Cardinals pick up the 61st win of the season. They are now 61-60. 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Right now, continuing to lead the way in Major League Baseball, Tampa Bay's Brian Baker with 34. And then there are three individuals with 30 saves each. The two players from the National League leading the National League. The one player from the American League second in the American League. That would be the Cardinals' own Riley O'Brien, along with San Diego's Mason Miller and Cleveland's Cade Smith. So the All-Star closer O'Brien tied for second in Major League Baseball with 30 saves, a 30-save season. That's always one of those big milestones, and good to see O'Brien get to that, and there's still plenty of time left in the season for him to collect more before all is said and done. Something the Cardinals are not going to do tomorrow, play a baseball game. They get a day off, and then they get back at it coming up on Friday afternoon in Chicago as they will match up against the Cubs for a big three-game weekend series. Matthew Liberatore is scheduled to go on Friday for the Cardinals. The left-hander is 5-9 with a 5.15 ERA. The Cubs, at last check, had not announced starters. Let's quick make sure that does remain true. Knowing the Cubs, as we know the Cubs, it is likely that they have not said what their starting pitching plans are going to be this weekend. And yeah, that is still the case. Cubs have not officially announced a starter for Friday. We could tell you the official start time is 1:20. That means our coverage is going to begin at 12:25 coming up on Friday afternoon. For the voice of the Cardinals, John Rooney, along with Ricky Orton and Mike Claiborne, the on-site producer engineer today was Jim Jackson, our studio producer engineer, Daniel Hinkamp, our clubhouse reporter, and also booth assistant, Emmett Kincannon, Ben Boyd is the manager of the Cardinals Radio Network, and I'm Matt Pauley, thanking you for being tuned in. Cardinals get the win over the Phillies, 7-1. They take 2 of 3, back above 500. We'll talk to you on Friday afternoon for more Cardinals baseball on the Cardinals Radio Network, powered by Graybar.
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5: Former Miami Marlin, Atlanta Brave, the pitch. A swing and a miss, and that's a Redbird winner. Gastelum strikes out two. He walked one, leaving Harper on, and the Cardinals, they get to enjoy the fireworks going off above the scoreboard in right center field, and a win over the Phillies 7-1.
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7: That's a good day for the Cardinals. They beat the Phillies by a 7-1 score. With it, they take 2 out of 3. Welcome into the Circus Sports Extra Inning Show here on KMOX. My name's Matt Pauly. Before we get into anything, let's just go ahead and give you kind of a rundown of what we've got going on here at KMOX over the next 3+ hours. We're going to do the Extra Inning Show for about the next 15 minutes. I'll take you till 5 o'clock. And then after the 5 o'clock news with Maria, we are going to have Redbird Rush Hour. I'll be joined by Kevin Wheeler. I'll be joining Kevin Wheeler for that during the 5 o'clock hour, and then Sports Open Line tonight from 6 o'clock to 8 o'clock. It's going to be a fun show. Would encourage you to be tuned in. Bernie Miklas is going to be with us at 6:20 tonight. And then something that we do every year, we started doing it last year, we're doing it again this year and hope to do it every year moving forward. Around this time of the year, we check in with Cardinals President of Business Operations, Anouk Karunturante, as we just kind of get a state of the organization from him, from a business side, and really dive in on a lot of stuff going on from a business perspective and organizationally. That's going to be in the 7 o'clock hour today. So we'd encourage everybody to be tuned in for that, especially if you kind of want to get an idea of what's going on with the Cardinals off the field. And we always enjoy being able to do that. So that's the plan. That is the plan from now until 8 o'clock. Hopefully you stick with us here on KMOX. For those of you who are watching on the stream, you don't have to go anywhere. We are going to have all of these shows Redbird Rush Hour, Extra Inning Show right now, Sports Open Line. They are all going to stay on this one stream, so you'll be able to stay locked in for this entire period. And hopefully you do. Hopefully we're going to spend the next 3 hours and 12 minutes together, mostly talking about Cardinals baseball as they get a really good win today. They're able to knock off the Philadelphia Phillies, doing it by a 7-1 score. And I said this during the network post-game show, and a lot of people have said this as well. Not that the Cardinals won this series is a surprise. The fact that they won it by winning the final two games of the series, that's the surprise. When the Cardinals lost the first game against a pitcher that you felt like they could have success against, you really started to feel like, okay, well, maybe best case scenario is they lose 2 out of 3. And then they win yesterday. They had really good pitching, and they were able to push across a couple runs late against the Phillies bullpen. And then today, they had a fair amount of success against Wheeler and were able to win by a 7-1 score. So this was a good win. This was a good win, and the Cardinals just continue to stick around. And this is kind of what I expected. This is what I've said this over and over and over again. My expectation is that the Cardinals will continue to at least stick around in wild card contention. Now, I don't know if I would have told you that I thought that they were going to come out after the deadline, take 2 out of 3 from the Yankees, take 2 out of 3 from the Rockies, and take 2 out of 3 from the Phillies. That probably wasn't my expectation, but my expectation is that they are going to continue to play good competitive baseball, and they are doing that right now, and that for sure is a very, very, very good thing to see. Let's get to our cut of the game. Our cut of the game, it is being brought to you by the Diamond Shop, thediamondshop.net. Had a few different choices when it came to this one, but we are going to go to the Cardinals' big inning today, and we are going to, you know what, I'm going to cheat. We're going cuts of the game because you got two-out doubles in the fifth inning, which were really big. Everything that happened for the most part, outside of a leadoff single, you got a leadoff single from Cesar Prieto. That should be our cut of the game, right? He finally gets off the schneid and gets a base hit. But then after that, everything happens with two outs. They were able to string hits together, and the first double came off the bat of Alec Burleson.
5: The pitch to Burleson. He swings and he hits it toward the gap. Center field, that's not going to be caught. The ball gets down, goes to the wall. Here comes a second run on the double by Burleson, with Weatherholt and Herrera scoring, as the Cardinals have built a 4-1 lead with two outs in the fifth inning.
7: And then that brings up Jordan Walker.
5: 83 RBIs, and there's a line drive hit. That goes down the left field line to the wall, and it's a double for Jordan Walker scoring Burleson, and the Cardinals have a 5-1 lead.
7: We'll call those our cuts. Our cuts, we're going plural today. Our cuts of the game, sponsored by the Diamond Shop, thediamondshop.net. Who's on a roll? It is sponsored by Circus Sports, sports betting the way it should be. Alec Burleson, he extends his on-base streak to 14 games with a hit by pitch in the fourth inning, hits his major league leading 30th double in the fifth inning. He collects his 10th game with 3 or more RBIs this season. His 84 RBIs is now tied with Jordan Walker for most on the team, and it's tied for 4th most in Major League Baseball. He is 4 for his last 5 with runners in scoring position, doing a really, really good job. And that segues right into our insurance run of the game, which is sponsored by Ramsey Insurance in Bowen, Illinois, proudly representing auto owners insurance. We are going to go back to Alec Burleson as he helps the Cardinals add on in the seventh inning.
8: Burley with that big double a couple innings ago, and he grounds that one right side, base hit. And rounding third, trying to score is Weatherholt. The throw comes into third. Everybody's safe, and Burley picks up yet another RBI, his 3rd RBI of the game, and I believe that's 6 runs.
7: It is our insurance run of the game, sponsored by Ramsey Insurance in Bowen, Illinois, proudly representing auto owners insurance. And finally, we got to do our by the numbers. We love by the numbers. This is one of our favorite things we do. It's sponsored by Bank of Springfield, Bank Boldly, Bank with BOS, member FDIC. Some of the other numbers that are coming out of this game: Ivan Herrera, he records his first career RBI against the Phillies. That does not come via a home run. All of his previous RBIs, the previous three had all come on solo home runs. He has scored 8 runs during this 6-game homestand after scoring 7 total runs in the first 18 games out of the All-Star break, has recorded 5 doubles in his last 6 games, and 12 of his last 23 hits have gone for extra bases. Jordan Walker has stolen bases in consecutive games for a third time this season, also extends his on-base streak to 11 games. J.J. Weatherholt, he's got 20 walks since the All-Star break. That's tied for third most among National League batters. Also gets his 109th hit from the leadoff spot, tying Mason Winn for 5th all-time among Cardinals rookie leadoff hitters. Wally Moon with 115 in 1954 ranks 4th. So that's the next milestone for him to get to. He is 6 away from that. Cesar Prieto snaps his 0-for-28 dating back to last year with his first hit of 2026, a single to right in the 5th inning, and also scores his first major league run. Justin Brule has not been scored upon in 6 career appearances against the Phillies, and the Cardinals holding the Phillies to 1 run total or less in consecutive games for the first time since April 19th and 20th of 1996, my favorite Cardinals team of all time, 1996 at Veterans Stadium. They had back-to-back 1-0 wins. They also get back to above 500 for the first time since July 26th. They win their 4th consecutive series against Philadelphia for the first time since they've won 6 straight. That was back from 2015 to 2017. They turn 9 double plays over the 3-game series. That ties their most in a series this year. They have played in 3 straight games in 90 degrees or hotter weather, first time doing so in a 3-game series since June of 2024 against San Francisco, and one of those games was the Rickwood game in Birmingham. And those are the big numbers from this one. So that is By the Numbers. Always appreciate Cardinals PR for putting those together. 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Bank boldly, bank with BOS, member FDIC. Cardinals get the win today. Sam sends in a message and he says, a nice series win for the Cardinals. Leahy continues to prove that he belongs in the rotation. Nice timely hits for the Cards in the 5th inning as well. Yeah, those bunch of 2-out hits. John Rooney likes to talk about keeping the line moving, and that's exactly what they were able to do in this series and in that inning specifically. I should say in that inning specifically when they had all the 2-out hits. Our guy Walt sends in a message, says very timely hitting. 5 of the 8 hits came in the 5th. 4 of those after 2 outs. That's exactly what we are talking about. They were able to come through in a pretty big way. Carlos sends in a message, says, I'm happy the Cardinals take 2 out of 3 from the Phillies and are over 500, just 3 games out of the final National League wild card spot. They're in it. I don't know if they're going to catch them. I don't know if they're going to be there, you know, be a playoff team this year. Don't know that at all, but I do know that they continue to stick around, and they're playing meaningful games here in the middle of August, and they're going to continue to play meaningful games, and I hope that that pays out some dividends for this team. Text message comes in from the 850, says, it was refreshing to see so many runs scored today without any home runs. That is a winning formula. Yes, but it's a formula that's rare. That's the thing. What they did today was not easy to do. I give them all the credit in the world. It was fun to watch. That was so much fun to watch, all the 2-out hits. It just doesn't happen very often in today's Major League Baseball. For you to be a good team that's going to score a bunch of runs consistently, you have to hit home runs. It's great when you have situations like today. That was awesome. I'm not poo-pooing that at all. But when you say it's a winning formula, it's not something that you're going to do a lot, but you appreciate that they were able to do it today. Ball game with the 61st tip of the cap goes to Jordan Walker for doing it by air and land. That was a great catch. That was a great catch by Jordan Walker. And also his raise of the glass goes to Gordon Graceffo for the 5 big outs to keep the Phillies uninterested in coming back. I think they were interested. I just don't think that they were able to do so. Really good work by the bullpen. We have to give the bullpen credit. If we are going to get after them when they do not do the job, you gotta lift them up when they do the job. Justin Brule, fantastic, and he's been really good this year. Justin Brule's ERA now is 3.32. He's got a 3.32 ERA. He's become a leverage guy. He's a multi-inning guy. He has become one of the most valuable pitchers out of the bullpen. Gordon Graceffo, his five outs, got his ERA down to 3.17. And that's another good performance from Luis Gastelum. You knew it was going to take a little while for him to get there. And I'm not sure, I'm not saying he's for sure all the way there, but it's pretty good. It looks pretty good right now for Gastelum. All right, that's good. Just about do it for this edition of the Circus Sports Extra Inning Show. But don't go anywhere. We've got our 5 o'clock news with Maria, and then I'll be joined by Kevin Wheeler for Redbird Rush Hour during the 5 o'clock hour, and then Sports Open Line 6 o'clock to 8 o'clock tonight. So you do not want to go anywhere. For those of you watching on the video stream, just stick around. All those programs going to air on this live stream that's going on right now. But before we get to news, we got to get to traffic here on KMOX.
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9: Well, there's a ton of traffic out there right now. They're still working a crash eastbound 44 at Jefferson. Only left lanes are open. Traffic's jammed back to about Vandeventer or eastbound 44, westbound 44. You've got backed up traffic in pockets from Kings Highway all the way out through Berry Road. They were doing road work at Berry Road. They picked up the road work, but it's just leftover volume. But between that and the ending of the ball game, it's just a really tough go. Westbound 64, that's jammed west of Grand out to Clayton Skinker, but it's slow all the way to the Innerbelt. After that, it's not so bad to get to Clarkson. It's slow to Topgolf, and it's bumper to bumper Lake St. Louis Boulevard out to 70. Westbound Highway 70 from about Kings Highway headed out past Jennings Station is slow. There's a little slowdown at Zumbel approaching K to Bryan Road west of Lake St. Louis all the way through 61. Northbound 61, Wentzville Parkway up to Highway P is heavy. They're working an injury crash north 270 between Ladue and Olive, blocking multiple right lanes. Traffic is slow at Manchester and jammed at 64 up to that one. From the Michaels Flooring Outlet.com Traffic Center.
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10: At 5 o'clock, we have clouds and 88 degrees. It feels like 99 downtown at the Arch. I'm Maria Kina in for Michael Calhoun. A two-year-old has been found safe after an hours-long search by St. Louis police and FBI.
11: Two-year-old Janyla Hewley was last seen by her mother around 1:30 in the morning before awaking to find her missing and the door left open around 8 a.m. St. Louis City Police spokesman Mitch McCoy says witnesses saw Hewley with a homeless woman only identified as Ashley.
12: A member, possibly unhoused, may have taken the child with her after locating that child wandering around 4 o'clock this morning in the overnight hours.
11: McCoy says after searching for Ashley all day, she was located with the child.
12: A very vigilant person in the area saw the two-year-old girl in the arms of a woman who we had been searching for related to this missing child case.
11: McCoy says the child was thirsty and hungry, but did not have any obvious apparent injuries and was taken to the hospital for further evaluation. He adds Ashley could face charges, along with the parents who reported Hewley as previously walking out of the house before. Sean Malone, KMOX News.
10: And developing this afternoon, a Cole County judge rules a Missouri redistricting referendum and a constitutional amendment limiting legislative power to alter laws passed by initiative will go to trial. The Missouri Independent reports Judge Daniel Green ordered the hearings after Secretary of State Denny Hoskins blocked them from a statewide vote. Now, state law has a September 8th deadline for court orders adding questions to the ballot. As KMOX has reported, people, not politicians, the group, challenged Hoskins' claim that a statewide vote is not required for redistricting plans. Now, if the judge orders a statewide vote, that means voters will see it on the November 3rd ballot. It will appear as Amendment 6. An Army Apache attack helicopter has crashed in a field near Fort Hood, Texas, and the Bell County Sheriff's Office confirms two people have died. We get more from ABC's News senior Pentagon reporter Luis Martinez.
13: We know is that Fort Hood is confirming that this was one of their own helicopters. This was an Apache attack helicopter with two people aboard that crashed at some point. We don't have specifics of whether it was on a training mission to or from the base, but what we do have is confirmation from the Bell County Sheriff's Department that there were two individuals aboard and that both individuals are deceased.
10: The World Health Organization says Congo's Ebola outbreak is already the second biggest on record and is on track to surpass the deadliest one in history. WHO Chief Dr. Tedros Ghebreyesus also says the Ebola outbreak is moving faster than any previous one. More than 4,400 cases have been confirmed. Over 2,000 have died.
14: At its current pace, it's on track to eclipse the West African Ebola outbreak of 2014 to 2016.
10: Health officials say this is unlike the other recent Ebola outbreaks because the rare Bundibugyo strain is responsible for this current outbreak and it has no approved vaccines or treatments. A new federal lawsuit accuses the Trump administration of violating the First Amendment by charging money for special advance access to Truth Social posts before the public.
15: The lawsuit is challenging what it described as a, quote, profoundly corrupt plan from Trump's social media company to sell early access to the president's social media posts for reportedly up to $100,000 a month. Two media organizations filed the lawsuit in New York federal court, arguing that the First Amendment guarantees equal access to the president's public announcements. Trump has frequently taken to his social media platform, Truth Social, to make market-moving announcements like military decisions and tariffs. And his company argued that getting early access to those posts, even milliseconds faster, could help investors make millions. Peter Harlambous, ABC News, New York.
10: It is time for the Wall Street Wrap, sponsored by Stifel and Ophthalmology Associates with Stifel Director of Investments, Eric Robert. Eric, good to talk with you. How are things looking? The inflation report came out today.
16: Well, it was a pretty good inflation report, and it left stocks mixed at the close. The S&P 500 advanced 0.3%, closing at 7,748. The Dow slipped 21 points, closing at 53,770. And the NASDAQ rallied 0.5%, closing at 26,588. So investors cheered July's inflation report today. The Consumer Price Index showed a 0.1% increase in prices for July, bringing the annual rate of inflation to 3.4%. Core CPI, which excludes food and energy prices, advanced 0.2%, increasing 2.5% on an annual basis. Both the headline and core CPI declined from June's reading.
10: That's Stifel Director of Investments Eric Robert with the Wall Street Wrap on KMOX. And a check of the forecast from the Saliga Heating and Cooling Weather Desk. The extreme heat warning extended now through at least Saturday night at 9 o'clock. Scattered rain and storms this evening. Overnight lows 80 degrees in the city. And for tomorrow, hot and humid, 97 degrees. For Friday, partly sunny. A high between 99 and 100 degrees. That's the regular temperatures. Right now, 87 in St. Peter's, 88 in Florissant, and downtown of the Arch, it is 88, but it feels like 99. I'm Maria Aquina, KMOX News.
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9: Well, there's a lot of traffic out there right now. If you're on eastbound 270, you've got delays east of the Chain Rocks Bridge all the way into Route 3. Then it jams to 203. It looks like there may be an incident there. Westbound 70, Kings Highway out past Jennings Station's kind of slow. A little slow at Zumbel, but it's busy from T.R. Hughes all the way to Lake St. Louis Boulevard and then A to Z after that. So a lot of volume in the west end of it there. Southbound 170, pretty solid. Well, it's just a little heavy coming down from Del Mar to about Ladue. There's a crash northbound 170 between Ladue and Del Mar. So northbound 170 is jammed back to 64. Westbound 64, bumper to bumper, approaching Kings Highway all the way out to Big Bend. There's slow pockets from McKnight all the way to 270, Clarkson to Topgolf. And it's a solid jam again, Lake St. Louis Boulevard out to Highway 70. If you're on North 270, they cleared that crash north of Ladue. It's still slow, though, from Manchester all the way up through that area. Southbound approaching Olive down to Doherty Ferry. Big Bend down to Tesson Ferry. Busy. Westbound 44 doing better, but still slow. Kings Highway to Hampton. There's slow traffic again in pockets from Jamison all the way out to Barrie due to earlier road work they had picked up recently. And southbound 55 from about Bayless all the way down to 270 is pretty busy. On the Illinois side, other delays, east and westbound 5570 between 203 and 111 heavy, and eastbound 64, 157 all the way through to Highway 50, exit 14 east of 159. You've got delays. Next update at 520 from the Michaels Flooring Outlet.com Traffic Center.
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8: All right, guys, welcome into Redbird Rush Hour here on a Wednesday. Matt Pauly, Kevin Wheeler with you here, coming off of Cardinals taking 2 of 3 from the Phillies. Matt,
18: What's happening? And I don't even mean the 2 out of 3. Like, all right, fine. But Andrew Painter gets you.
7: Yeah.
18: But you win when Christopher Sanchez started. Now, you didn't do anything against Sanchez. Who cares? You know, Andre Pallante matched him, and you end up winning the game. And you actually did some damage against Zach Wheeler today. That's the stuff that's fun. This team is weird. They do odd things. But I think that's – I know I said it's weird, Matt, but maybe weird should be what we expect. It should be the norm when you're a team that's still a bit of an unknown and still very young and kind of figuring out what they're going to be.
7: That's so Cardinals. That's who they've been all season long. And weird. I've said, like, this is why anytime somebody says to me, well, hey, the Cardinals have an easy stretch coming up, or the Cardinals have a tough stretch coming up, like, I don't care, and it doesn't matter, unless it's the Milwaukee Brewers. The Milwaukee Brewers are the only good team in baseball that the Cardinals just seemingly can have zero success against. Every other good team in baseball they've played against, they've showed the ability to beat them. And every bad team that they've played against, they've pretty much shown the ability to possibly lose to them as well. So I'm being a little over the top. It's not that extreme, but that's closer to being true than the opposite of that. So look, give them credit, because nobody saw them losing that first game and then taking the series. That's exactly what they did. They have a big inning today. Big innings are what you need. You are rarely going to put together an inning like that, they had the four two out hits to be able to score those runs. But it was fun. It was a lot of fun. It was very entertaining.
18: It's great when it happens. I heard you talking about that just a little bit ago on the extra inning show. It's great when that happens, but that's not the design.
7: No.
18: Like, that's not the plan, because that's a low percentage plan. The number of times that any team is going to get, forget the 4-2 out hits, like 4 or 5 hits in the same inning, that's going to be really low. Because, you know, we all know it now. I mean, it's the stuff of the pitchers. It's the way pitchers are used. It's the way that defenses are. You know, positioning on defense is so much better than it's ever been at any time in baseball history. And they pitch to that, right? So they set the defense and then they pitch to it. So it's not that it's impossible. We just saw it happen. It's just not common because of all of these factors.
7: Kevin, we got a severe weather situation, okay. So we are going to pause for just a moment, and I'm going to hand things off to the great Maria Kina.
10: Hey, Matt. Kevin, it'll only take me a minute here. St. Charles County. It's a severe thunderstorm warning until 5:30. This was producing 60-mile-per-hour wind gusts with small hail as well. So some areas affected right now: Wentzville, Flint Hill, Old Monroe, Lake St. Louis, O'Fallon, Darden Prairie, St. Peter's, Weldon Spring, as well as Cottaville and Campville and St. Charles and Harvester. And also for Franklin County. Now, this one's in effect until 6 o'clock this evening. And this affects Bay, Swiss, Berger, Drake, New Haven, Owensville, Rosebud, Gerald, Lyon, Washington, Leslie, Buford, and Noster Mills. So again, 2 severe thunderstorm warnings, one for St. Charles until 5:30, and the one in Franklin County until 6 o'clock. Matt?
7: All right, thanks, Maria.
18: Yeah, just so you guys, if you're watching on the stream, if you notice my lights go out, it's because I'm in the middle of all that right now.
7: Okay.
18: I'm hearing it at the moment. I got thunder going on outside. I just got a warning on my phone, like, ooh, severe weather. So, yeah, and it's coming your way, Matt, so enjoy.
7: Okay, yeah, it's clear as day in downtown St. Louis right
18: Give
7: now.
18: Give it about a half an hour,
7: all
18: buddy.
7: Right, we're ready. We're hunkering down. Hey, I'm here till 8 o'clock tonight. We're hunkered down in the KMOX studios. Yeah,
18: yeah, you're in a good spot. You're in a good spot. All right, so back to that and where the team is now. I mean, if you're looking, you know, this is interesting. We don't know, as you just pointed out, the team is weird. They could be on the verge of a big run. I mean, they've won 7 of their last 10, right? I mean, they also could go to Chicago and have trouble with the Cubs. We just don't know. But here's what we do know. You're 3 games out of a wild card spot right now. Very good chance that it's 2.5 here in about the next 20 minutes, because the Rockies are beating the Diamondbacks, and the Diamondbacks are currently the number 2 team, tied with the Padres.
7: The Padres are also losing to the Brewers right now.
18: Right, right. Yeah. And yeah, so both of those teams could be, those teams could both lose, which looks like they will. No guarantees, of course, but if they do, you're only 2.5 games out, but you still have to jump the Phillies and the Marlins. But still, you're only 2.5 games out of either of those two spots, and only 2 teams between you and those 2 spots.
7: Yeah, they're right where they'd want to be. Okay, would they like to be in a playoff spot? But the point being,
18: like,
7: when the season got started, Kevin, even 2 weeks ago, 2 weeks ago when it seemed like, when it was clear that this was going to be a selling team at the deadline, if you were to tell me that the Cardinals on August 12th are going to be 2.5 back with two teams to jump over to get into a playoff spot, I would have taken that. Everybody would have taken it on opening day if you would have said that's where they're going to be on August 12th. And people probably would not have suspected they were a seller if that was the situation that you were going to be in. But that's how it's all played out. So, yeah, I think it's fine. Go keep playing games that are meaningful. Go win as many games as you possibly can. And if the Padres or the Phillies or the Diamondbacks or all of the above want to pull a New York Mets from last year and just fall flat on their face, be ready to walk through a door that might get opened for you.
18: Yeah, and look, so far, the guys they moved off of haven't hurt them.
7: No.
18: Right? I mean, they've been killing it since the... Now, that doesn't mean it's going to continue. We still have, you know, what, 6-7 weeks in the regular season, and if you were to get into the postseason, I think that would be the spot where you'd be like, man, I wish we had Dustin May. I wish we had that guy that was blowing 98, 99, gives you a little bit more room for error. But either way, look, you and I have talked about this. I've heard both John and Rick and then Chip and Brad talk about this too on broadcast. The experience of being in important games in September is important, even if you don't make the playoffs. Now, if you do, great, bonus. That's an even bigger experience. But, you know, these guys, and Ollie's just talked about that this week, Matt, that some of these younger guys are, you know, running into the wall because they've never done this before. You've never done it at this intensity for this long a period of time. And that's okay. To learn how to do it, you got to do it. Right? Yeah. I mean, that's just it. There's no other way to figure out how to make it through. So I think having that value, and as it stands now, Matt, barring a really bad collapse to finish August, you are going to be playing games that are meaningful in September.
7: Yeah, that's what I keep saying, because again, you're not contending against the best teams in baseball for these playoff spots. You are contending against teams that are right around 500, just like you. And these teams are probably not going to go on these runs. That's why I've gotten frustrated before when people have said, oh, the Cardinals are going to be 10 games out. Oh, the Cardinals are going to be a last place team. Oh, the Cardinals this. Oh, the Cardinals. Go look at the teams that they're next to in the standings. None of the Cardinals might not be as good as any of them, and they might be winning some games with, you know, bubble gum and zippers and scotch tape and whatever else, but there's not that much of a difference. And just to go back to something you said, because we got a comment from John who said, I think the Cardinals can win playoff games with Pallante, McGreevy, and Leahy. In the past, they did it with Loesch, Suppan, and Weaver. I would push back on that a little bit, and maybe I'm not saying it's out of the realm of possibility that if you got in, you could steal that you know, wild card series at the beginning, but that is what, and this is what you were saying about Dustin May, Kevin.
18: Yeah.
7: When you want to have sustained success in the playoffs, you have to have swing and miss from your starters. And as much as I think the world of the seasons that all three of those guys are having, and it's so much fun, that's not the group that I'm going to be overly confident in if you are going in and playing in the playoffs with them.
18: No, and citing an example from 20 years ago is not exactly the way to
7: go.
18: Because it's a different game. Like, if you go back to that time period, Kyle Loesch was probably slightly above average velocity for that time period, or right about it, you know. Soup would have been a little below, but not by much. It's an entirely different sport in terms of how pitchers are, how hitters attack pitchers, all of those things. Not to say, and again, I'm not saying you cannot do it with those guys. Of course you can. I mean, the postseason's all about hot streaks. So if you catch three starters all on a hot streak, sure, it's possible. It's just not likely. And to tie these two things together, Matt, before we hit a break, when you're facing Milwaukee, I mean, look, Milwaukee is almost 14 games better than you. Like, they're not close. The Cubs are almost 10 games ahead of you. The Braves are 10 games ahead of you. The Dodgers are 10, 12 games ahead of you. When you're facing those teams, the deeper lineups, the ones that go 1-7, 1-8 with threats, that's where it's going to be tough. And to be completely clear, some of this is because you don't have the super bullpen that other teams have either.
7: Right.
18: So if you had those guys and you were following them up with, like, the Padres bullpen, where they can bring five guys out in a row throwing 100, that's a different thing where the Cardinals, we're still struggling if it's not one of your two or three best guys.
7: Yeah,
18: we're still kind of piecing it together.
7: If you go to the Padres and say, hey, when you're playing two games over 3 days or two games over 4 days and you need to get five innings out of your bullpen each game because you're only going to get four innings out of your starter in the playoffs, that works. If you're telling me that you need to get five innings out of your bullpen every night for the Cardinals, I don't think that's going to work.
18: No, and look, this is where some of these teams, it doesn't work very well in the regular season because you wear your guys out.
7: Yeah.
18: But in the postseason, as you point out, you don't ever play more than a couple days in a row. You've got usually it's an off day, play a couple, off day. So having the extra off days really allows teams to go full bullpenning.
7: And that's why they do it. We could make the argument if they should change the playoff schedule just to not change the way the playoffs are played so differently than the regular season.
18: It's an interesting point. Yeah, it's an interesting point. All right, that's Matt Pauly. I'm Kevin Wheeler. We're here with you till 6 o'clock. So much more. This is actually kind of a feel-good day, Matt. I mean, not only did you take two or three from the Phillies, but we're getting ready for a series against the Cubs, which should be a hell of a lot of fun. So we got a lot to do between now and 6. Keep your questions, comments, opinions coming on the stream. We'll definitely hit those along with all the other stuff we have planned. So hang tight. We'll pick back up with Red Bird Rush Hour here on KMOX.
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9: Well, still pretty busy out on the area highways. This traffic reports the service of the Sandburg Phoenix Law Firm. Westbound 70 Union out through Jennings Station, almost Lucas Hunt's heavy. You heard Kevin talking about the weather out in St. Charles. You've got delays, just slow traffic due to the rain that moved through from 270 pretty much all the way out to about Bryan Road. And eastbound 70 coming in from David Hochul to Wentzville Parkway is kind of slow as well. 364 has a couple of spots. West of 141 out through Heritage Crossing. Northbound 270. The right lane's door set up to 70 or slow, and it's also slow northbound from Manchester up to almost Olive from an earlier crash. Speaking of northbound and crashes, we have a crash that I mentioned, north 170 north of Ladue. Left lane still blocked. It's jammed back onto 64. Westbound 64, bumper-to-bumper pockets approaching Kings Highway out to McCausland, but it's slow all the way out to pretty much Maryville Center from that area, from the city limits. Then Clarkson to Topgolf, and it jams from Lake St. Louis Boulevard out to 70. South 270, Ladue, down to Doherty Ferry, the busiest part. Westbound 44, still some slow stuff from River to Pear, out past Elm, and then 270 out to Bowles. Southbound 55, just kind of busy coming through Lindbergh, and then midway down from M to Z. 44 eastbound past the bridges downtown, heavy. 5570 eastbound from 64 through 111, westbound from Black Lane to 203. There are heavy pockets, and eastbound 64, 157 to 50, you've got congestion. I'm Roger Brand in the Michaels Flooring Outlet.com Traffic Center.
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18: All right, good to be with you guys on a Wednesday. Cardinals with the win over the Phillies today. And, of course, they won yesterday as well, so they take 2 out of 3. Phillies are an interesting team, Matt.
11: They are.
18: They've got the real star power at the top end of their roster, but they're really thin. Thin in the rotation, although they're a little better now since they added after the trade deadline. But, again, really you've got three guys that are fantastic, and then it kind of thins out. Their lineup's kind of the same as the Cardinals in that way, where, like, they have the top four or five is really good, and then after that it's like, well, I can get those guys out. They're an interesting team, and they've had a weird year because they were awful to begin the year and put themselves in this position. But again, I think you said it earlier in a text to me, or maybe to our group on KMOX with the KMOX Sports guys, and that was, you know, when it comes to, you know, the Cardinals this year, is it, you know, they're just so much about what they do.
11: Yeah.
18: Which is, you know, look, yeah, you know, every coach on the planet preaches that, right? It's all about whether you do your job or not. And the teams that do their jobs the most often are the good ones, you know, and that's why those guys, by the way, that's why the big boys get paid, Matt, because the guys that are getting paid a lot of money have proven that they do the job on a regular basis. And that's why those teams with big payrolls tend to be the best ones, because you got players that you can count on.
7: Yeah. And I appreciate the Cardinals having the last two games for sure. Would I love for them to be more consistent? Would I love for them to be a team that, you know what? When they're going to go play teams that are not very good, more often than not, they're going to have a ton of success against them. I'd love that to be part of this team's DNA. It's not. And here they are still above 500, and here they are still in playoff contention. And what you just described, Kevin, is what we want to see from so many of these guys. I think Alec Burleson is on that path. You look at what he did last year, winning a Silver Slugger. Yeah. This dude is tied for fourth in Major League Baseball with 84 RBIs, and he's tied with Jordan Walker for the team lead. He has been as consistent as anybody. All of a sudden, we're going to start looking at this guy as someone who you can, and what he's doing against lefties lately. He had another big hit against the left-hander today, so those numbers are coming together. You talk about a complete profile. Alec Burleson is giving you that. He's become a very good defensive first baseman. That double play they turned last night, Kevin, the Stanek one, the 3-2-3. Mm-hmm. I loved everything about it. Burleson was, his feet were quiet, his hands were quiet, he was right on it, he knew exactly what he was going to do. That was one of the times where I was so thankful that Pedro Páez was the catcher, because I think he's the catcher on the roster who has the best chance of pulling that off and doing that well, and it worked out quite well. But yeah, I think Burleson's that guy that you can start to count on. When we go into next season, you can start to count on who Alec Burleson is going to be for you. I don't know if there's another guy on this roster that has built out any type of track record yet. Maybe Yvonne Herrera a little bit, but even him this year,
18: he's struggled. He struggled for a month.
7: Yeah. So Burleson is the track record right now, and there's not much else on the roster.
18: He's pretty much a top 10 first baseman in the sport.
7: Yeah.
18: And Matt, you can just make that statement offensively. You can take defense out of it. And again, he's better defensively than I thought he was going to be, for sure. But I would say that, you know, the consistency on offense, look, he's not the 35-40 homer guy, right? But he's the same guy all the time. And to that, to your point, and that's, and to me, that's what we're seeing from J.J. Weatherholt is kind of that same thing. Like, he's had some more slumps this year than I think he will in the future, because he's a rookie going through it for the first time. But still, even when he's not getting hits, his at-bats are the same.
7: Yeah.
18: His defense is the same. His base running is the same. You know what you're getting, and I think that's a good start. And I think my biggest takeaway, Matt, for the season is whether or not you make the postseason, to me, doesn't affect this at all. You're closer than anybody thought to being a real contender.
7: Yeah, and that probably impacts your offseason.
18: Yeah.
7: It should.
18: Yeah,
7: I mean, it should. If it doesn't, I think we can be critical.
18: Yeah, I think it's a weird offseason because of the labor stuff, but I don't see any reason why you couldn't target your real bullpen help.
7: You better.
18: To go along with what you have, right? I mean, because we saw this earlier today. You know, Baseball America rated the Cardinals the second best farm system in baseball. And, you know, and it's going to be different in different places, but still, it's a top five system pretty much everywhere.
7: And so a lot of that is.
18: And a lot of them are close. Mm-hmm. So when you throw that together with financial freedom, because you don't have any big contracts weighing you down, and you see that this team is shorthanded. I think we agree. It's shorthanded, but they're finding a way to compete. They're not 3 years away. I think, you know, next year could be significantly better. And by 2028, I don't see why you wouldn't be a team that could contend for the division.
7: I agree 100%. It should be noted, by the way, on that Baseball America ranking, they were number two, but they fell back as a J.J. Weatherholt and Jimmy Crooks graduate. So them getting back to that two spot is largely based off who they have acquired in the last few months.
18: Yeah, I think that this year is gone. If you were going to tell me, you know, at this time a year ago, that this is what it would look like over the next 12 months, that you'd be a competitive team into mid-August, that you'd have some breakouts at the major league level, that your minor league system is loaded with breakouts in all areas. You got pitchers. I mean, you know, we haven't talked about it a lot, but like Liam Doyle's starting to figure it out.
7: Yep.
18: You look at his last 10 starts, he's got a 3.28 ERA. You know, you look at Joshua Baez making some more adjustments, getting better at AAA. Look at Raniel Rodriguez.
7: Insane.
18: 19. Yeah. 19, and he's got a 900 OPS at AA. That's insane. He's 4 or 5 years younger than the average of the league. And then you've got Bernal taking a big step forward, and Brandon Clark's the hardest throwing lefty in the world, not named Aroldis Chapman, and Quinn Matthews has figured out. I mean, like, there's a lot going on within AA, AAA, major league level where I think the enthusiasm and the excitement for the short term can play in.
7: Agreed. And you can dream on these guys, and they are doing things that if they don't have the consistency yet to be big leaguers, but some of the stuff that they're doing would play at the major league level, if that makes sense.
18: Oh, yeah, absolutely. Look, Liam Doyle is not quote-unquote ready, but if you bring up a guy throwing 100 with a nasty splitter, he'll get people out. He may have bad innings and wild outings and all that, but I mean, like, he's got the kind of thing, stuff where you could be like, I think the same is true for Tanner Franklin.
7: Yeah.
18: I think you could throw Tanner Franklin in their bullpen right now and he'd get people out. Now, I'm not saying do that, by the way. I'm like, keep developing him as a starter. He's got a ways to go. He's only in his first pro year. But I think that's the thing, is you've got guys that can do that. We know Quinn Matthews can help you at this level, and he probably will do that coming up on Monday. All right, stick around. We got another half hour to go here, and then we'll get you to Sports Open Line after the top of the hour. More Redbird Rush Hour after the news here on KMOX.
10: At 5:30, we have clouds downtown at the Arch, 88 degrees, but it feels like 99 degrees.
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10: 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We want to get you up to date with these severe storms. A severe thunderstorm warning for Franklin County in Missouri remains in effect until 6 o'clock this evening. The one in St. Charles, it looks like that might be set to expire at 5:30. No official word coming from the National Weather Service on that as yet. We can look at radar right now and tell you those storms are moving through the St. Charles area and pretty much all around. New Mallee, Wildwood, it's moving into Wildwood. You'll see it in Eureka as well as Maryland Heights. So the storm is on the move. It's moving at about 30 miles per hour. In the news this afternoon, Rod Stewart has canceled the next 4 weeks of performances as part of his One Last Time farewell tour and the encore shows, Las Vegas residency, after undergoing a routine coronary stent procedure. That's according to Variety. The news comes just days after the singer postponed a show scheduled for Cincinnati's Riverbend Music Center at the last minute. A grand jury indictment has been unsealed, charging Nick Reiner with the murder of his parents, Hollywood actor-director Rob Reiner, and photographer-producer Michelle Singer Reiner. ABC News legal analyst Royal Oaks has more.

We don't have that sound for you right now. The grand jury indictment will allow the prosecution to bypass a preliminary hearing and then go right to trial. Well, if the question is, did AI help write the AI infrastructure framework presented by the Missouri House Future Caucus yesterday? While lawmakers presenting the document denied using AI tools, a check of the document's metadata lists OpenAI as the author of that document. State Representative Caucus Chair Colin Wellenkamp was asked about this, and see if we can listen to what he said. Yeah, we don't have that audio either. The document, they say, is intended to help communities inform themselves on the potential impacts AI infrastructure projects might have on their city. And from the Seliga Heating and Cooling Weather Desk, the extreme heat warning continues right on through Saturday night at 9 o'clock. That severe thunderstorm warning

0: remains in effect for Franklin County. We had that storm located on along a line over Washington to 5 miles south of Rosebud, and also over Washington to 7 miles east of Owensville. It's moving southeast now at 40 miles per hour, so it has picked up some of the areas in its path: Union, Villa Ridge, St. Clair, Gray Summit, Parkway, Sullivan, Robertsville, Piney Park, Catawissa, and Pacific and Lone Dell. This also includes Interstate 44 in Missouri between exits 225 and 257. We're expecting to see these storms stick with us until about 9 o'clock tonight. Right now, we're at 88 degrees. Make that 85 in St. Peter's with those storms. 88 in Florissant, downtown of the Arch. It's still dry. 88 degrees, but it feels like 99. I'm Maria Aquino for Michael Calhoun, KMOX News.
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2: Station is kind of slow from Cypress in pockets all the way out to the Blanchet Bridge. Again, the highways may still be a little wet from earlier weather. It's busy around Zumbel. Both sides of K, A to 61. Eastbound 70, David Hochul to Wentzville Parkway is off the pace. Westbound 370 bogs down the Mills out to the Discovery Bridge. There's a little bit of a delay coming through Spencer. Left lane's blocked by a car that hit the median wall there. 364, 141 to the Veterans Bridge is just kind of off the pace. They cleared a crash north 170 north of Ladue. Traffic still jammed back onto 64. Westbound 64, bumper to bumper. King's Highway to the Tam overpass, but it's slow all the way really out to about Ballast in pockets. Clarkson to Topgolf is busy, and then it's backed up in pockets again. Lake St. Louis Boulevard out to Highway 70. South 270, Ladue down to Manchester, busy. Westbound 44, Laclede Station through Elm is slow. Downtown, eastbound 44 backed up between the bridges. Westbound 5570, Black Lane to 203, heavy pockets. And 64, east of 157 to 50 is congested. Next update at 550 from the MichaelsFlooringOutlet.com Traffic Center.
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8: All right, good to be with you guys. It is Redbird Rush Hour on a Wednesday. Matt Pauly, Kevin Wheeler with you here till 6. Matt's got sports open line from 6 o'clock on, 6 till 8. I didn't want to make it all the way on. You know, it's only 2 hours. It's not all night.
5: Yeah.
8: although you've been there already all day, so it might feel like it.
5: That's all right. Yeah, I got to the ballpark today about an hour and a half before the game got started. I was there around right around 12. So yeah, it's nice. Been a long day.
8: Nice. All
5: but right. You know what? I'm not baseball. Digging ditches, Kevin. I'm not digging ditches.
8: Believe me, I know, man. You know, if anybody knows those long days, it's us. But you also know that it's a fun job.
5: Yeah, it is.
8: it's only relative, right? It's difficult, relatively speaking. It's not difficult. We would both agree with that. So when we look at what's next, Matt, I mean, obviously Cubs are directly what's next. But what I'm talking about more is getting to September 1st. So getting through these next couple of weeks. We don't know for sure when Joshua Baez is going to come up. It seems, I don't want to say like an established or accepted fact that he will, but it sure seems like it.
5: Yeah.
8: The question is, when do they do it? He's been going better lately, so that really argues in his favor. You know, they're not going to call him up if he's in a terrible slump. That's just, teams generally don't like to do that. They're going to wait for guys to be feeling good, you know, making some good decisions. He's been doing some things better here over the last, the last 3 weeks. It's kind of been better for him than it was, but he still struggles with high velocity. And by high, I mean up in the zone. So he struggles with fastballs, cutters, anything that's velocity up in the zone is a problem. Big league pitchers are better at exploiting those problems. So, that's all they're waiting for. It's not the numbers. The numbers are there. The skill is there. The talent's there. It's just a matter of kind of rounding out some of the, softening up some of those rough edges. But he's going to be here at some point. And I think he can be a contributor because what you're doing right now, Matt, is not, no criticism. You have what you have at the moment. But if you add one more guy in that lineup that can leave the yard once in a while, I think that makes you even better. And for September, they get to add the extra arm, too, and I'm assuming that's Quinn Matthews.
5: Yeah, probably, although, I mean, they may want to add a bullpen. I'm intrigued by what they're going to do to navigate through this Kyle Leahy thing because they are very concerned about his innings and how. So maybe the extra guy is another starter and it's Quinn Matthews.
8: Maybe you go six man in September.
5: And maybe you do. And I'm fine with that, and I don't think you're. In some ways, that actually makes you better because there's an extra day before you get to the one guy who's been struggling for you. You've got a rotation right now where four of the five guys have been pretty darn consistent, and one guy, it's a lot of hit or miss, and unfortunately, there's more miss than hit from Liberatore here recently. So a six-man rotation, they're actually...

0: is some sense that goes along with that for sure.
1: Well, especially when you know that they're going to be careful with Leahy. You know, Palante's fine. I don't think that's a concern. But see, Palante and McGreevy, as reliable as they are, it's not like you're going to go, I don't want to miss this Paul Skeens start. Although maybe Skeens is the wrong example. He's not going great now. But we don't want to short Miz, for example. We don't want to short Christopher Sanchez by going six-man. But the Cardinals aren't really in that position. And I think it makes sense to spread that work out so you have room to back off of Leahy if you need to, you know, shorten his starts, whatever. And then also, obviously, have a full bullpen. You wouldn't be going short in the pen to do that
0: and
1: once
0: you
1: get to September.
0: If I may, Kevin, if people want to follow along with what's going on in Milwaukee right now, Mizorowski's become a once-a-week pitcher who they're being very careful with.
1: Yeah.
0: So if somebody wants to be a Tommy Tough guy and say, why are you taking Kyle Leahy out after five innings? What are you talking about trying to take the foot off the pedal of Kyle Leahy? This guy, he's a pro ball player. He should easily be able to go 200-plus innings. Like if that's where you're at, and then you think the Cardinals are doing something kind of quirky, well, go look at what the Milwaukee Brewers are doing with Jacob Mizorowski as he is in his first full season of being a full-time starter. He was not that last year for the Brewers. So they're trying to the performance and the profile and the style are completely different when we're comparing Mizorowski and Leahy.
1: Yeah,
0: but the Brewers and the Cardinals are essentially trying to accomplish the exact same thing with those two pitchers.
1: Yeah, and you know, if you're out there going, well, Leahy doesn't throw 100, it doesn't matter. He's throwing as hard as he throws.
0: Yeah.
1: Right? It's about your, like, the maximum of your ability, not what the actual miles per hour are. You know, for some guys, 97 is free and easy. For Miz, if he's 97, he's going free and easy. You know, Leahy might be able to dial up 97 once or twice. So, I mean, like, it's all about your effort level relative to what your max effort is. Now, you know, Milwaukee's got some more luxury, right? I mean, they have the best record in the National League. They're tied with the Rays for the best record in Major League Baseball. Actually, it's a little worse than the Rays, if I remember. Oh, no, the same record. So, you know, they have the best record in baseball. They've got a little bit more leeway, but not that much. They're only four games ahead of the Cubs. So it's not like they have the division on lockdown, but they understand that it doesn't matter if you're in the playoffs if Miz isn't right.
0: Right. If the Milwaukee Brewers want to win a World Series, they have to do it behind Jacob Mizorowski. You have to win his starts, so have him ready for the playoffs no matter what that ends up looking like.
1: Yeah, and we can argue all we want about whether it should or shouldn't be necessary. I would say that the general statement, hey, a 27, 28-year-old big leaguer should be able to go, you know, 100 pitches 32 times, but if you haven't done it in 3 or 4 years, that's the difference.
0: Yeah.
1: I mean, there is something to be building up workload, whether it's running, weightlifting, playing football, playing basketball, whatever. It's you still got to build up to doing those things.
0: Kevin, we have another severe weather situation.
1: Okay, let's go.
0: So I'm going to hand things back off to Maria Kina.
2: Thank you, Matt. The good news, Franklin County, that one has expired now in St. Charles County, but we have two new severe thunderstorm warnings for Washington and Jefferson counties in Missouri. This is moving 60-mile-per-hour wind gust with small hail indicated right now. Sullivan, Bourbon, Dittmer, Cedar Hill Lakes, Cedar Hill, Richwoods, Burns Mill, House Springs, Antonio's Mill, Hillsboro, DeSoto, Antonia, Barnhart, Olympian Village, Horine, Peavely, Herculaneum, Festus, and Crystal City. They are all in the path of this storm now and under that warning. Also, Interstate 44 in Missouri from exits 218 and Interstate 55 in Missouri from exits 170 to 187. So again, a severe thunderstorm warning in effect until 6:45 tonight for Washington and Jefferson counties in Missouri.
0: Maria, thank you so much. That's Kevin Wheeler. I'm Matt Pauly. We'll take a break. We've got more coming up in just a moment. It's the Redbird Rush Hour on KMOX.
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8: Well, the rain and storms continue to move through different areas of the metro, so that's impacting your drive. That's what it's looking like on westbound 70 right now. Riverview out through Jennings Station, a pretty damp stretch there, so it's backed up. Eastbound 70, Hanley into Florissant Road's a little slow. Westbound from about the Rock Road all the way out to Fifth Street is pretty busy. After that, there's just some slow stuff at K and approaching 61. Better out west. 370 still delays west of the Mills, Dar City, and a little jam past Salt River. The left lane's blocked by a spin-out crash there. 364 approaching the Veterans Bridge out to 94 Mugen, a little busy. North 170 heavy from the Parkway to Delmar. Southbound from the Parkway to 64 delays. Westbound 64 off the pace. Kings Highway all the way out through Lindbergh. Eastbound Lindbergh into Big Bend is heavy. The westbound side, Clarkson to Topgolf and still off the pace. Lake St. Louis Boulevard to 70. Southbound 141, 64 down to Milldale. Looks pretty jammed. Looks like we have an incident there. South 270 is clear. Westbound 44 is a little busy at Elm. Southbound Telegraph, Forder down through Baumgartner's on the brakes. Westbound 5570, 255 through Black Lane, then it's not as bad. And eastbound 64, midway between 157 up to 159, you've got delays. I'm Roger Brand at the Michaels Flooring Outlet.com Traffic Center.
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1: All right, a few more minutes left here on Redbird Rush Hour. Matt Pauly, Kevin Wheeler with you here. And then, of course, Matt's got Sports Open Line after the top of the hour. What you doing tonight, Matt?
0: Yeah, we got a lot of stuff. Bernie Miklas is going to be on for his weekly conversation at 6:20. And every year I sit down with Anouk Kurunturante, the president of business operations for Cardinals, kind of do a state of the business side of things for the club. And that's going to be in the 7 o'clock hour. I got a lot of reaction to it when I did it last year. People enjoy hearing that side of it. So I recorded that with them this afternoon over at the ballpark, and that's going to air during the 7 o'clock hour tonight.
1: Very cool. More baseball, I guess. Yeah. What you're saying.
0: Yes.
1: To cut that all short. All right. What do we miss? I mean, as far as getting ready for the Cubs coming out of this series against the Phillies, I feel like
0: Here's what we missed. Here's what we missed, Kevin Wheeler. Mason Wynn is playing some really good baseball right now.
1: Yeah. Yeah. He's had about a good 10 days. I mean, offensively, he's had a great season defensively. I mean, he's a stud defensively. There's never any variation there. it's really, truly, when we talk about like reliability earlier, stability, consistency, knowing that that's going to be there every day, and he and Weatherholt both in the middle infield is really big. Now, can we see the offense stick around a little bit, you know? Because if you look at it, the last 10 days, it's been really good.
0: Been really good.
1: Even that, like overall for August, it's still only a 661 OPS, and it was 611 in July. But what you're right, I think this last week is what we're talking about. And if he can be that guy more often, not hit 320 or whatever, but like just be more productive more often, it certainly lengthens the lineup.
0: Yeah, I agree. So this is what gets me fired up sometimes about Mason Wynn. I feel like I die on the hill sometimes of how good of an offensive player he potentially can be, because you see these flashes. I don't know how many times I've gone through, on various years of, well, hey, look at this month, look at this stretch. And I hold hope to him being able to do that for an extended period of time. So I love what we've seen from Wynn. Some of the defensive plays he's pulled off in the last week or so have just been dumb. I mean, they've been so... he's the only person walking the face of the earth that can pull off some of these moves, some of these plays.
1: If Ozzie didn't already have the wizard, we could give it to Wynn.
0: Yeah.
1: He's that kind of player.
0: It's... Look, you're not seeing other, there's really good short, we are in a golden age of shortstops in Major League Baseball right now. They're defensively. They're not doing what Mason Wynn is doing. He is on his own right now.
1: No, he's unbelievable. And, you know, for all this time, I've wanted there to be that upside for Mason Wynn offensively. You know, I believed it a couple of years ago, and I think that it's like the physical part is still there, but man, his everything about his presence in the box, like his back foot's always going the wrong direction. Like, what's that all about? Usually you anchor your backside so you can use that to create some power, but it just slips out of there every time and he seems off balance. But at least now what he's doing, Matt, is kind of playing into that.
0: Mm-hmm.
1: Right?
0: Shoots the ball to
1: right center field and all that. But how quickly does that turn around if people just start pounding them in? I can't believe they don't do it. Because when I see that body cross over, when I see that back foot go backwards and that front foot you're crossed over, it's really hard to pull the hands in on that. It doesn't mean they're not trying to. But yeah, it's pretty good. And I think it's there, Matt. I don't know what it takes to get to it. He hasn't fully gotten to it, but I do think the physical capability is there.
0: He's an athletic dude, so there's a lot of things that when you look at his hitting profile, you say somebody with as much athleticism as him should be doing better in these areas.
1: You would think, but then again, there have been a lot of athletic middle infielders over the years that don't hit.
0: How about Cesar Prieto getting his first hit?
1: Hey, how about that?
0: Yeah.
1: It barely got out. Who cares, man? Get that first one out of the way. So
0: and that started the beginning.
1: Yeah, and he hit a splitter too, so good for him, man. I felt good. I don't know that he's a big league player long term, but I'll tell you what, I feel for anybody that's got that offer going for a long time.
0: Me too.
1: Yeah. All right, buddy, have a good show tonight. Looking
0: Thanks.
1: Forward to catching it. Sports Open Line coming up next with Matt Pauley here on your home for the Cardinals, KMOX.
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0: traffic from the michaelsflooringoutlet.com traffic center.
1: Well, westbound 370 stalls some slow traffic west of the Mills to the Discovery Bridge. Not a jam, just kind of busy. North 170 from Natural Bridge up to Airport Road slow. Westbound 70 at West Florissant through the city limits is a little heavy. Bogged down from 270 to about Fifth Street, and after that, it looks pretty good. Westbound 64, still off the pace. Science Center headed out through McCausland. Lindbergh out to Ballas, and then it backs up west of Lake St. Louis Boulevard out to 70. Eastbound 64 east of Mason to 270 at the Interbelt delay. South 170 is off the pace at Brentwood. And on the Illinois side, we still have heavy traffic on westbound 5570 from 255 most of the way through 111, and eastbound 64 still slow about midway up the hill from 157 to 159. I'm Roger Brand in the Michaels Flooring Outlet.com Traffic Center.
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2: Rain in the Midwest, leading to another day of flood alerts stretching from Indiana to Virginia. In Indianapolis, Swiftwater rescues taking place. More than a dozen people due to flash flooding in Cambridge City. Resident Michelle Wilson, meantime, says they lost power and their basement is flooded.
3: We've lived here for like 10 years and this has never happened. Like the backyard will, you know, get a little bit of standing water in it, but this has never happened before. And we live, our creek is right behind our garage. So it's overflowing and just it's everywhere.
2: Indiana's governor says straight line winds also caused widespread damage. The Army says two people on board an Apache helicopter died when the aircraft crashed in a field near Fort Hood, Texas today. The cause remains under investigation. Caroline Leavitt is leaving her role as White House press secretary at the end of the month. President Trump announced her upcoming departure, adding she will be one of his top outside advisors. This is ABC News. A possible plea deal could still be in play in the federal case of Luigi Mangione, sources tell ABC News. Mangione earlier pleaded not guilty in the fatal shooting of United Healthcare CEO in 2024. ABC's Matt Rivers says a conference meeting is taking place this week.
4: We're not sure if there is a plea deal reached on Friday, and that's a big if, what that would mean for the state case. One thing we do know is that state prosecutors have said in the past that if there were eventually a plea agreement reached in the federal case, that state prosecutors would lobby very hard the judge in the federal case to impose an even stiffer sentence or the stiffest sentence that they could possibly allow.
2: A total solar eclipse swept across the northern hemisphere today. It marked the first time in hundreds of years that Iceland was in the path of totality. Are you ready to try your luck again? Tonight's Powerball drawing has swelled to a $1 billion jackpot. Michelle Franz in ABC News.
5: At 6 o'clock, we have clouds, thunderstorms around the area, 84 degrees downtown of the Arch. I'm Maria Kina in for Michael Calhoun. Our top story, after searching for hours, a two-year-old is found alive in South St. Louis. St. Louis police spokesman Mitch McCoy says the child was reported missing by her parents around 8 this morning when they woke up to find that she was gone and the front door was open. McCoy says witnesses reported seeing the child with a homeless woman, only identified as Ashley, and spent hours then searching for known frequent places.
6: There were multiple locations that we were checking to determine where she possibly was. I don't know if it was that specific address, but there were multiple locations that we were checking.
5: Now, Ashley was later spotted in the afternoon with the child, but did not initially give police a reason for having her. Police say the child appeared unharmed, only hungry and very thirsty. The toddler was taken to the hospital as a precaution. Ashley was taken into custody, and McCoy says both the woman and the parents could face charges. McCoy adds this is not the first time the child has gotten out of her house. This morning, we told you about AI infrastructure framework the Missouri House Future Caucus presented to local communities as a way to navigate the growing data center industry. An unlikely source is listed as the author, though, of the document.
7: First reported by KSDK, a check of the properties for the AI infrastructure community evaluation framework lists an unexpected entity as its author. OpenAI, the parent company of ChatGPT, is listed as the author of the document presented by the Missouri House Futures Caucus to help localities navigate the infrastructure AI relies on. Future Caucus Chair Colin Wellenkamp was asked if AI was used to write this document. His response?
8: No, we used templates to give us a baseline framework. And then we added in the information that we got from our own testimony that we supervised. I can tell you this. I did not use any kind of AI tool.
7: He eventually wavered, saying no AI was used to his knowledge. Sean Malone, KMOX News.
5: A Cole County judge rules a Missouri redistricting referendum and a constitutional amendment limiting legislative power to alter laws passed by initiative will go to trial. Missouri Independent reports Judge Daniel Green ordered the hearings after Secretary of State Denny Hoskins blocked them from a statewide vote. Now, state law has a September 8th deadline for court orders and adding questions to the ballot. As KMOX has reported, people, not politicians, the group challenged Hoskins' claim that a statewide vote is not required for redistricting plans. If the judge orders a statewide vote, voters will see it on the November 3rd ballot. It'll appear as Amendment 6. The federal government is suing Washington University for firing an employee who complained about race segregation during a mandatory diversity training session. The EEOC alleges WashU retaliated against Amiga Thayer, who was a senior manager at the Siteman Cancer Center after she objected to being separated from her white colleagues during a university DEI session. The suit claims WashU stripped Thayer of her duties and then eliminated her position after she filed a formal discrimination charge. Taste of St. Louis is getting a total overhaul under new ownership and taking a gap year in 2026. Now, for years, massive production costs were passed straight down to local kitchens, making it hard for smaller spots to show up. Co-owner Patrick Zundel tells Total Information AM their priority during the hiatus is expanding who will be allowed to participate.
9: Going forward, we want to really just focus on trying to lower the barrier entry for some of the higher end, you know, niche restaurants in town. Kind of give those folks an opportunity to feel like they can, you know, participate in the event and it not hamstring them from a financial standpoint.
5: The festival is set to make its official return next summer. That's summer of 2027. And at 5, what time is it? 6. I'm taking us back an hour here. 6:06. Let's get a check of traffic from Roger Brand in the KMOX Traffic Center. How's it looking, Roger?
1: Well, it's looking better, Maria, but we still have some delays out there. This traffic reports a service of Financial and Tax Strategies. Northbound 170 still bogged down from 70 up to Airport Road. 70 westbound a little busy at West Florissant. There's some heavy traffic, 270 both ways, really, between 270 and the Blanchett Bridge. After that, it looks better. If you're on North or South 270 ramping onto 70, those ramps are slow. 370 Discovery Bridge to 94 is kind of off the pace. Westbound 64, Hampton to Clayton Skinker, Clayton Warson out to about Ballas, and then it's still slow west of Lake St. Louis Boulevard out to Highway 70. South 170 delays the parkway. Eastbound 64 heavy through the Innerbelt. On the Illinois side, westbound 55, 70, 255 to 111 still slow, and eastbound 64 delays about midway up the hill from 157 to 159. Southbound 141, Clayton Road down to Milldale. I think there's signal problems there. Same situation on Clarkson. Southbound at Kerr's Mill, I think they may have signal problems. It's backed up in pockets all the way to 64. And both directions, we have big backups on Highway K coming down, actually, South Main Street down to Mexico. Signal problems there. So we want to talk about your USPS Ground Advantage reliable route to get around the backups both ways on Mexico Road. You can take the Woodlawn overpass to the west or Sondra into the east to get around that restriction with the delays. I'm Roger Brand in the Michaels Flooring Outlet.com Traffic Center.
5: And Dave Murray has our forecast from the Saliga Heating and Cooling Weather Desk.
10: Our summer dome of high pressure remains in place, so do not look for any changes in our weather until further notice. Partly cloudy skies, spot thunderstorms around 79. We'll do it for the overnight low. It's kind of a steamy air mass. Thursday, partly sunny, hot and humid, spot storms 97. Spot storms partly cloudy Thursday night, 77. Instant replay weather Friday, Saturday, and again on Sunday with high temperatures in the upper 90s to near 100. From the Saliga Heating and Cooling Weather Center, I'm meteorologist Dave Murray on 104.1 FM, KMOX.
5: And remember, those severe thunderstorm warnings remain in effect until 6:45 this evening for Jefferson and Washington counties. And checking radar here, it looks like right now we have some of those storms moving through around just a little bit about Bourbon, Cuba, Missouri, starting to move in there, Sullivan. And it's moved out of Gerald already, as well as Owensville. It looks like St. Clair County now is going to be getting hit as well. Also DeSoto, parts of Bonterre, Park Hills, and by Bernin. Again, these are two severe thunderstorm warnings in effect until 6:45 this evening for Washington and Jefferson counties in Missouri. Right now in St. Peter's, they're having a thunderstorm. It's 82 degrees, but the warning's been removed from there. 84 in Florissant, and downtown of the Arch, it's 84 degrees. I'm Maria Aquina, KMOX News.
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13: All right, here we go. Welcome in. It's the Graybar Sports Open Line right here on KMOX. My name's Matt Pauly. Have you for the next 2 hours this evening till 8 o'clock. We got a lot to get to. We got a whole bunch to get to here on the show tonight. We are going to have Bernie Miklas joining us in about 10 minutes or so. And then much of next hour is going to be an interview that I did earlier today with the Cardinals president of business operations. I think he's a really, really interesting guy, and I appreciate some of the things he's done with the Cardinals. That's Anouk Karunaratne. He is going to join us in the about 7:20 or so, and we'll have him on for about a half hour. Again, I recorded it over at the ballpark earlier today, just so we could get in the studio together and talk through a bunch of things. But the business side of sports, I don't think has ever impacted fans more than right now. And we saw that earlier this year with the TV situation, because that was a business thing that was happening. That was a television network going through bankruptcy. That was a major corporation worth over $1 billion in the St. Louis Cardinals trying to figure out how they are going to become a TV production arm as well. Like all those things. Those are business things that are happening that's impacting fans. The experience, the world we're living in right now when it comes to experiential type things, whether it's ball games, whether it's concerts, whatever it might, whether it's going to an escape room, like whatever it might be, we're in a boom right now of people being willing to spend their discretionary dollars on experiences as long as the experience is good enough for it to be worth their dollar. And for some people out there, going to Busch Stadium and watching the St. Louis Cardinals play a baseball game, and that's good enough. They love the game of baseball, and that's enough. But for a lot of people out there, you got to say why going to the ballpark is better than watching it on TV. What's going on that's going to draw you in? And I actually mentioned this with Anouk. I'll say it now, though. This past Sunday, I took my family to the game. I wasn't working. It was one of the rare opportunities for me to just be a fan at a baseball game. And the game that I always get to, no matter what, for my family is Build-A-Bear Day. This year they did Build-A-Bear Fredbirds. They're pretty cool. And I've got two young daughters, and they love the Build-A-Bear Day, and we go every year. And it's just a really good reminder for me, someone who, you know, 90%, 95%, 99% of my Cardinal experiences is sitting in a room where you got to be kind of quiet and you're just watching the game from kind of a scientific standpoint. It's good to go out and experience things. And you know what? Cardinals do a great job on the experience. They do a really good job. We've kind of gotten stuck in the whatever's happened over the last few years on the field, where it became the cool thing not to show up to games, which I still think is odd because Cardinal fans were trying to send a message. And that's fine. The message can be sent. That's not the odd part. It's just the continuation of that. And it's a good reminder for me that, man, the Cardinals do a really, really good job of putting on a show. And I think it's better. And the fact that the team's playing some good baseball is good as well. So Anouk is going to be with us coming up next hour, and we're going to talk through a lot of things from a business standpoint. Navy blue caps are back. We'll start the conversation with that. And Anouk met with the media yesterday. I really appreciate this about him and about the way the Cardinals are doing their business right now. He had heard through the grapevine that there was a vocal part of the fan base that wanted the navy blue caps on the road. He actually, we I was up in the booth one day. He was up in the booth, and he asked me. He asked a ton of people. I'm not trying to claim any credit for the change, but he said, "Matt, are you hearing this?" And I told him. And a couple days later, there's a survey that's being pushed out on social media, a uniform survey. That was like 3 weeks ago, maybe a month ago. It wasn't that long ago. And then 2 days ago, they announce that the primary cap when the team is wearing road grays is going to be the navy blue cap. That's swift in their movement. That is hearing from fans, reacting to fans' opinions, and doing something about it. So I appreciate that about him, and we'll talk more about that with Anouk coming up when he joins us in the 7 o'clock hour. Again, we've got a lot to get to today. Cardinals win today. Fantastic win for a lot of reasons. Another really good pitching performance from Kyle Leahy. The offense, the able to put together that four-run fifth inning, pretty much everything happening with two outs except for a Cesar Prieto leadoff single. How about that? Prieto finally gets that hit, and it's the hit that starts a four-run fifth inning. That's the difference in a 7-1 ball game. You continue to see Alec Burleson do some really, really cool things with the three RBIs today. He's now up to 84 RBIs this year. He's tied Jordan Walker for the team lead, fourth in Major League Baseball. Just a lot of really good things to get to with the Cardinals. In fact, we're going to talk about that with Bernie Miklas. He's going to join us in just a moment as we will roll on. But right now, I do want to remind you about my friends over at i3 Broadband. 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

0: It's a Graybar Sports Open Line right here on KMOX. My name is Matt Pauly. Great to have you with us. It's also great to talk with my good friend Bernie Miklas, KMOX sports contributor. He is all over the place here. Sports Open Line, sports on a Sunday morning, Redbird Rush Hour, Gas House Gang, Dave Glover Show. If you love Bernie, listen to KMOX. And if you love Bernie, you got to be following him on social media. He does his videos. He also has been doing columns that he's posting for now on Twitter, X, and he'll be doing a little bit more with that coming up in the very near future. Bernie, always great to talk with you. How are you?
1: Yeah, good to talk to you. I was asking Matt Rocchio if, you know, how are Cardinals fans, is there anything to squawk about at this particular moment? And I'm not giving them a hard time, but I'm just saying that was a heck of a series win, so I doubt that anybody would have too much to fuss about.
0: Who would have ever thought that they would have lost the first game of that series and come back and won the last two? We should think that, because that's who this year's Cardinals are. They beat good teams. They lose to bad teams. They beat good pitchers. They get almost no hit by guys with a 6 ERA. Like, up is down, down is up. Whatever. I don't know, but that's who the Cardinals are.
1: Yeah, I've said on X, and I think

0: I'm echoing with probably 90% of people thought, which is after they blew a game in the series opener, you know, they were facing Andrew Painter and he pitched very, very well, but still that was our best shot to, you know, get a win right away. And they just couldn't come through when they had to win the game. So then you're looking at Christopher Sanchez game two, Zach Wheeler game three. These are not just the Phillies' two best pitchers, but these are two of the best, among the best starters in Major League Baseball. And you look at it, and with all due respect, you just don't like their chances of getting back-to-back wins in those games against those starting pitchers. But they did. And it's pretty remarkable, really. But you're right. The Cardinals are a very, very interesting team because just when you're ready to kind of throw some dirt on them, they're like, no, not so fast. And they get up and start thrashing around and knocking off good teams. But then when you think, okay, hey, they really got a chance of this, then, you know, they stop scoring runs, the bullpen gets blown up, they're, you know, all of a sudden they're 4.5, 5 games out, and then you're like, okay, let's get the shovels out, time to throw some more dirt on them. They keep us guessing, they keep our expectations fluctuating. You know, our expectations are just all over the place all the time. And I think it's a lot of fun. Can I just throw something in real quick to kind of cap off? It, basically, something you said. I was looking at this earlier in preparation of coming on. So the Cardinals, you know, including today, this season, teams that would be in the postseason if the postseason had started today, the Cardinals are 9-7-2 in series against those teams this year. 9-7-2. Now, if you're going to do it a different way, in series played against teams that have the highest probability of making the playoffs, eventually, the Cardinals are 10-5-2 in series against the teams with the highest playoff probability. I mean, that's pretty amazing stuff, man. Yeah. I mean, I know there's a lot of parity, but that's pretty amazing stuff. But again, to your point, the Cardinals have also given away some series that they shouldn't have. You know, losing to Miami twice, losing to Cincinnati once, losing to the Royals, losing to the Angels. You know, they had a chance to bag some relatively easy series wins and couldn't finish the deal. But there was that one series out in San Diego where they won the first two, and then they had to settle for a split, stuff like that.
1: Let me add on to your stat there, if you don't mind.
0: Sure.
1: Because they've been terrible against the Brewers. I believe they've played three series against the Brewers. So what, they would be 9-4-2 on your first number and 10-4-3, whatever it was. I mean, if you remove the three series losses because of the Brewers, or maybe they split that first one because it turned into a two-game series and then they played it later. But you get the point that I'm taking. If you remove the Brewers series, that number becomes that much more impressive.
0: Yeah, and I would throw the Diamondbacks in there. The Cardinals have basically gotten pounded by two teams this year.
1: Yeah.
0: You know, they're a combined 4-13 against the Brewers and Diamondbacks. So if you look at their record, which is 61-60, let me do the math here real quick. That would be 57, and that would be 13, which would be 47. Okay, I know you can't do this, so it's a cop out. But other than the Brewers and the Diamondbacks, the Cardinals are 57-47. It's just a reflection about how well they've done against every other good team, relatively speaking, compared to the Diamondbacks and Brewers.
1: Can I get you fired up, Bernie?
0: Yeah, man.
1: Okay. We just got this message that came in. Tom sends in a message on the stream, says, "Guess DeWitt and Bloom don't care about what us fans care or want. We've been telling them we want Baez, but now they say not this year, sorry, but buy tickets to see a horrific product."
0: Well, I don't know what to say because I don't want to get in trouble with their bosses. So telling Tom to go do something. But this team could win 20 in a row, and there would be people sending you text messages, like taking shots and telling the DeWitts to sell or whatever. I actually feel really sorry for them. I do. They can't enjoy anything. They're incapable of it.
1: Yeah.
0: And by the way, who said that Baez isn't coming up?
1: Yeah, he says he says that Derek Gould is reporting that. I just looked at a Derek Gould tweet. It says Joshua Baez on the horizon, but not immediate at the 45-day mark. Yeah. So that's not saying that Baez isn't.
0: No,
1: let me translate.
0: Tom's got some. He got some reading comprehension skills.
1: That
0: I
1: seems
0: see.
1: To be. Yeah. Yeah, they are not going to call Baez up at the moment he is able to secure his rookie eligibility for next year by the date. But we're going to see Baez this year. I would be shocked if we don't.
0: No, they will. And I put a thing on X today about how he had cut down his strikeout rate, his chase rate. He'd made a lot of improvement in a lot of areas, which is they challenged him to do. I still wish he would have a better contact rating against strikes, but he has made major progress. And they're going to reward that progress because they said, listen, this is what we want you to do. And they told him. And they knew he would work on it. And he's worked on it. And what he's done is it's about a month worth of baseball. What he's done is he sacrifices a little power to make sure he draws more walks and make sure that he's not chasing pitches and not swinging for the fences every single pitch, where he's had much better pitch recognition and much better plate discipline. And I'm sorry to people like that fine gentleman. I mean, do you think it's worth, in other words, I'm telling you, over the last month, he has made major strides in areas where he really needed to. So for people like that gentleman and others, so would, you know, given his career, and what he could do early, but also what we've seen happen to prospects in St. Louis, isn't that extra month? Isn't that extra 6 weeks to get him more prepared to the big leagues? Isn't that worth it? Or are you just totally cuckoo?
1: No, it is. And I think the bigger thing here, Bernie, it's a good reminder to people, because I get into this too. We see guys who are putting up big numbers at AAA and we go gaga over them. And then they get here and sometimes they're ready and sometimes they're not. We went gaga over getting Jimmy Crooks here. And I still would like to see Crooks get more time than he's getting, but the numbers have been underwhelming. Some of us went gaga for Brian Torres. Some of it, there's a million guys who Luis Gastelum, we thought he was going to be the next coming of Dennis Eckersley, and he gets here and he's going to be a really good pitcher in the big leagues.
0: I think he is too. Yeah.
1: But he's not there right now. It's going to take a little bit of a process. So, and then these guys don't perform and these same people are looking for the next shiny toy at AAA. Major League Baseball is hard, Bernie. It's really,
0: yeah,
1: really
0: it is.
1: Hard.
0: It is. Well, I'm gonna be a jerk, and I'm gonna bring this back up. I can't tell you how many times in my various media efforts, I put out the word based on research and some stuff I didn't like to see at all. Even though I like Jimmy Crooks, I kept telling people. When everyone was banging the drum and everyone was going absolutely bananas to get him up, everybody, I was saying, it's not a good idea, man. There's a lot of holes in his swing. Give him some time to kind of smooth things out. He's not ready. He's not ready. Oh, shut up, Ernie. Shut up. Quit being so negative. Shut up. So I was told to pipe down and go sit down. Okay. How's that working out? How's it working out?
1: It's been tough for, and he has moments. I like Jimmy Crooks. I don't want to make this Jimmy Crooks bashing session. I just want to, and people did the same thing with Nolan Gorman years ago, and now those same people never want to see Nolan Gorman play in the big leagues.
0: Yeah, how's that working out? Yeah, don't listen to me, though. I don't know anything.
1: Okay.
0: So I want to see Joshua Baez come up here with his best chance right away for success. I don't know why anyone who is an actual real Cardinals fan would want something else other than what I just said, for him to have his best shot at early success in his career.
1: Yeah, because think about, I would love to get in the DeLorean and play out Jordan Walker's career where he's given time to marinate at AAA. There would still be some stuff that they would have had to fix with him. I'm not saying that who he is right now is who he would have been 1 year later if they wouldn't have called him up, or 3 months later if they would have given him some time at AAA. And plus, Cardinals player development then was not what they are now in terms of helping guys. So I'm not saying it's a magic potion to make guys better, but we did see when you rush somebody up like a Jordan Walker, sometimes that can put you back a significant amount of time.
0: No doubt about it. And like you said, it happens everywhere. It's not just the Cardinals. It happens everywhere. And I think Chaim Bloom is a guy who is more prudent. And one of the things I really respect about him is he's not going to respond or pay attention. He's not arrogant. He's just very focused. He's not going to respond or pay attention to people, media, fans, both who are impatient and want something to happen right now and do this now. We want him now. You know, he tunes all that out because he wants to do what's best for the player. And there are times that we all disagree with Chaim Bloom. I think we all disagree with him on Matthew Liberatore. I'm not saying I agree with everything he does, but the one thing I like about him, and he is very, very disciplined. He knows what his plan is. He knows with that great staff he has down working in the minors, which is light years ahead of what they had before. He also, he monitors these guys with like with such advanced knowledge of the stuff that's important and literally, you know, day by day trend lines and everything else. He's not going to bring somebody up unless he's confident that he can have instant success. And I think Jimmy Crooks, and again, I like him and I think he'll hit, but he's a bit of a cautionary tale. Yeah. They weren't wrong to bring him up because they did wait. They waited a long time after, you know, there were a few of us saying, no, not so fast, not so fast. They did wait, but it's just kind of tough for Jimmy Crooks. The way they use him, I think, is a little tough too. And he can't really hit left-handers, and that was going to be the case whenever he got to the majors. So they're trying to thread the needle with him, and it sort of goes back into the big problem they have with too many catchers right now.
1: What I really wanted to get into with you, and it took me this long to get here, I look at the stat sheet for the Cardinals, and I see Kyle Leahy, 23 starts, 3.38 ERA. Michael McGreevy, 23 starts, 3.64 ERA. Andre Pallante, 23 starts, 3.46 ERA. Three dudes, Bernie, who have not missed a start this year, had nothing guaranteed at the beginning of the year, especially when it comes to Leahy and Pallante, and three guys who are putting up fantastic numbers. So much credit all over the place. The Cardinals pitching coaches deserve credit. These players deserve credit. Player development deserves credit. But this is remarkable. I don't think I would have believed somebody if they would have told me in the middle of August, those three guys had all not missed a start and they all had ERAs at 3.6 or below.
0: You set me up on something. I put this up on X a couple of hours ago. I think it's about dang time that people start to pay attention to how good the Cardinals starting pitching is. I am at a loss to explain why people are so oblivious. Not everyone, but too many people. I get stuff in my inbox about, their starting pitching is so mediocre. Boy, this and that. Can I just throw a couple things at you?
1: Let's go.
0: Since July, by the way, these are all facts, okay? I live in the world where facts matter, okay? Thanks. Just wanted to clarify. Since the start of June, right? Since the start of June, no, I take that back. I'm sorry, I'm messing up my own note, and I apologize. Since the start of July, the Cardinals, after today's start, going into today's start, but it still holds true. Since the start of July, the St. Louis Cardinals have the best starting pitching ERA in the majors, and their fielding independent ERA is also number one. If you go back, I'm saying, okay, because I don't want to cherry pick. Let's look at the whole season, 121 games. Cardinals came into today 10th overall and 4th in the National League in starting pitching ERA. That's the whole season. And that got even better today. They were also 10th overall and 4th in the National League this season, starting pitching and fielding independent ERA. They were 9th overall and tied for 3rd in the National League in quality starts. And they're doing all of this with a major liability in the rotation. And yet I get mail. I get people hollering at me on X or whatever. They need to fire Dusty Blake.
1: Yeah.
0: What? What are you? This This is amazing what this rotation is doing, given how limited we thought this rotation was. It's amazing what they've done. And again, that's a fact. I'm not just like throwing stuff up against the wall. These are facts that I'm putting out there on the table, right? Yes. Oh, and one more thing. Now, one starting pitcher has spent a day on the IL this season. Mm-hmm. You got starting pitchers across Major League Baseball blowing up every day. The IL is like the most populated list in American sports with starting pitchers and relievers. The Cardinals have lost no one from the rotation.

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2: Same thing is happening again this year.
3: Absolutely. And listen, I was also having some fun with this. If you asked 100 people who are Cardinals fans, or any fans really, like, okay, who's got a better starting pitching ERA? Would it be the team with Pallante, Libitor, McGreevy, Leahy, and Hunter Dobbins? Who am I missing? Did I leave one of our guys out?
2: McGreevy, Pallante, Dobbins, Leahy, Libitor.
3: Yeah, okay. Yeah. Who's got the better starting pitching ERA? That team? Or the team that has a rotation of Christopher Sanchez, Zach Wheeler, Jesus Luzardo, Aaron Nola, and a top pitching prospect, Andrew Painter? Which team's got the best starting pitching ERA?
2: It should be not the Cardinals.
3: 99 of 100 would say Philadelphia, right?
2: Yeah.
3: The answer is the Cardinals have a better starting pitching ERA right now than the Philadelphia Phillies. The Cardinals have a better starting pitching ERA than a team that up until the deadline had a rotation that included Kevin Gausman, Dylan Cease, Trey Savage, Max Scherzer, Shane Bieber. They have a better starting pitching ERA than the team that has in its rotation Mackenzie Gore, Nathan Eovaldi, Jacob deGrom, and two young, highly regarded prospects, Kumar Rocker and Jack Leiter. Cardinals have a better starting pitching ERA than a team that has in its rotation Paul Skenes, Jared Jones, Bubba Chandler, Braxton Ashcraft, and Mitch Keller. The Cardinals have a better starting pitcher ERA than a team that has in its rotation Hunter Green, Andrew Abbott, Chase Burns, Nick Lodolo, Brady Singer, and Rhett Lauder. I could go on and on and on.
2: Yeah,
3: I mean, it is remarkable what they have been able to do with the talent they have to mold this rotation. They're outperforming all these rotations that have these big name pitchers.
2: It's remarkable. It's a lot of credit is deserved. And the other thing, Bernie, and this has been a narrative all year long, but I get lulled into it. Anytime we think, okay, this is it. This is the moment where it starts to fall off. This is the moment they sell at the deadline and they're in the middle of a road trip through Toronto and New York, which is tough. What they answer the bell. You had a really tough loss in that first game against the Phillies. What do? They answer with wins against two of the better pitchers in the National League. Their ability to bounce back from adversity, I don't know if I've seen it before from a baseball team.
3: It's really something. You know, I wanted to double check this. Okay, and this happened since the trade deadline. Okay, where there may have been that may have been, you know, they trade Newt Barr, very popular player. They trade Dustin May, very important and popular player. Romero is inactive, but still they love him. And now when he returns, he won't be pitching for them. That could have been something that deflated the team, right? I don't know that I would have blamed them, right? Well, since that happened, for the first time all season, the Cardinals have won three consecutive series. They're 7-3 in their last 10 games. The Cardinals, before the trade deadline, Matt, they had six different times where they could have won a third consecutive series, and all six times they lost that series that would have given them three in a row.
2: Yeah.
3: 0-6 when they had a chance to win three in a row. The first time that they win three in a row is after a lot of people out there were saying, well, I know they got to do this, but it's going to just break this team's heart. I mean, it's just not, it's just going to just tear their heart out to trade these guys away. Well, I don't think that happened.
2: It didn't. And the vibes are, I'm in that clubhouse every day when the team's at home. Vibes are good. I can tell you, vibes are really good. And it's a confident group that feels good about where they're going. And I think, Bernie, I got to get you out of here. So just real quick.
3: All right.
2: I think that the message that they have been given from leadership has been so clear that that's part of the reason why the morale doesn't drop. Nothing has happened to them that's unexpected.
3: No, they're so well prepared for every contingency, you know? Ali Marmol keeps nothing in the dark. He talks to them candidly about

0: everything. They're very upfront. They like no one has misled them. No one has lied to them. I mean, they knew of all the variables going into the trade deadline. They knew that X, Y, Z, you know, could happen or more could happen. But they dealt with it. And they come out of the trade deadline. It's almost like it took the pressure off their back where they could just relax because they're like, hey, man, we're all Cardinals to the end of the year. Let's go. Let's win some games. Let's get this thing going again. Got a lot of admiration for the team, even though we have people talking about how they're a horrific product or whatever. Okay.
1: Bernie, love talking to you. But before we get you out of here, can you share a little bit about Saliga?
0: 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We're moving in on 20 years, the best of my recollection. And listen, I can vouch for their trustworthiness, their promptness. 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
1: Just a few minutes left here in hour number one of the program. Hour number two, it is largely going to be a conversation I had earlier today. Got the chance to sit down and talk with Anouk Kurantarante. He is the president of business operations for the Cardinals. Kind of a state of the Cardinals from a business side of things conversation. That's going to be coming up here in the 7 o'clock hour. And certainly hope that you'll stick around for that. Just to get an idea of what's going on and what they're focusing on. And it was a good jumping off point again, was the decision to make the navy blue caps the primary road cap with the road grace. He told us, and he'll say this in the interview, but I'll let you know, because we can't get 80% of anybody agreeing on anything. Of the people who turned in the survey, about 80% said they wanted the navy blue caps. I was surprised by that number. I like the navy blue caps. I'm not passionate about it by any stretch of the mind. It's not something I care about that much, but a large portion of the Cardinal fan base, and very, very, very obviously a portion of the fan base that was wanting it to get done, they got the message that they needed to get in on that survey. So that's going to be coming up. Matt, are we done in 10 seconds or are we done in a minute 10? You told me. Okay, we got a minute 10 left. sometimes my memory isn't good. We have to hit our top of the hour news. Matthew Rocchio does his job. He tells me what time we need to be out. Do I write it down? No. I say to myself, Matt, not Matthew Rocchio, me, Matt. You can remember it. You know what time it's going to be. And then I'm looking at the clock and I'm going, wait a minute. Is it now or is it a minute from now? Because I can't remember. I've had a long day. Okay. So there you go. And that's live radio at its best for sure. But yeah, Navy blue caps. That's where it is going to be here moving forward for the Cardinals on the road. So a solid percentage of the fan base, very happy with that decision. Jeremy sends in a message on the stream, says it just matches the road uniforms. I'm not disagreeing, just not something I'm passionate about, but I understand the passion behind it. Again, 80% of the fans who submitted that survey said they want navy blue road caps. Well, there you go. You get it. It is now time for me to go ahead and take that break. We'll talk to you after the 7 o'clock news here on KMOX.
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17: General Motors is getting ready to eject Google's Gemini AI assistant from its vehicles in favor of a homegrown AI system. GM says that its GM AI assistant will function better than Gemini AI in its vehicles, combining conversational AI with GM vehicle data and OnStar intelligence. GM says that its AI assistant will better understand the vehicle and make everyday ownership easier. I'm Jason Brooks.
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